0: not in our hands, but rather God's and the California justice system, end quote. California has a moratorium on the death penalty, has dismantled its execution chamber, and has not executed anybody in over 20 years. Alex Stone, ABC News, Los Angeles.
1: A Kennedy Center spokesperson is blaming decades of neglect for the partial ceiling collapse there over the weekend. No one was injured when a chunk of the ceiling fell Friday evening. Members of the Kennedy Center's Trump-aligned board are, of course, in court fighting over its plans to add his name to that building. You're listening to ABC News.
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11: Welcome back to the Lars Larson Show. It's a pleasure to be with you, and I'm glad to get to your phone calls and emails. You know, America is fighting a war with Iran, although it's on ceasefire right now, and China controls the minerals that keep our fighter jets in the air. Is Donald Trump walking into his meeting with Chairman Xi, meeting with leverage or a weak hand? I thought we'd check in with somebody who's in the business, and that's Nick Myers, who's CEO of Phoenix Tailings, which is a Massachusetts-based rare earth processing company. Nick, welcome back to the program.
12: It's an honor to be here, Lars. Thanks so much for having me.
11: Wouldn't it be nice if President Trump walked in and said, look, I'm from a capitalist country and you're a communist country, but there's an end of your country that's completely capitalistic. You like to sell stuff to us. Can we get some kind of new agreement with the Chinese president? Or should we just say, no, we need to develop our own supply chain and get rid of China as a supplier altogether?
12: Look, honestly, Lars, we have to get off of this drug of cheap metal, cheap minerals, cheap resources from China. It only cripples our industry and puts us in their hands. The reality is China currently controls the entire supply chain for the essential minerals that powers all of our jet fighters, medical systems, cars, computers, and everything. And all it takes is one word from Xi to make it so our entire infrastructure shuts down. America just has to get off that drug.
11: And Chairman Xi knows that, and he'll play it for everything he's worth. What does Donald Trump do in response that makes sense?
12: Absolutely. Well, Trump has to put his foot down and say, under no circumstances will we bend on these type of things. He's already pushed forward with many mineral bills. He's funded MP Materials, many other players in the United States, and established alliances with players like Japan and Korea that can do this. And American can be free of the Chinese influence in the next 18 months if Trump plays his hand right.
11: Okay, so how do you, I want you to explain the 18 months part of that, because I'm curious, Nick. As I understand it, it's not a problem necessarily to get the rare earths out of the ground, but getting them processed into the form where they actually can be put into the silicon chips, that's the trick. And how do we make that happen quickly?
12: Correct. Well, it's about working together with the public-private partnerships to deploy the capital projects. So building buildings, building processing capability in America is absolutely key. But to do that, you have to have an actual supply chain. So you take the rock out of the ground, you basically run it through a bunch of chemicals, and that's what pulls out the different 17 different elements or rare earth elements, all, of course, with their impronounceable names. And those are what the metals are to use in the magnets and the chips and everything else. But you have to put the equipment in place in America using a

0: American technology, American workers, American people, and put that there. And if we do the right thing, we have the people, we have the know-how, we have the capability. It's just about streamlining everything and making sure that America has a very clear stance on what we're going to do.
1: Well, in fact, Nick, let me ask you something I've been curious about, and that is, I almost think you could co-opt the other side of the aisle. I mean, Donald Trump's been pretty good about that, doing issues where the Democrats always end up on the unpopular end of, of any given thing. Now, with the Iran war, the Democrats have taken the side of the mad mullahs who want nuclear weapons. Mm-hmm. But when it comes to this, as I understand it, it's a really dirty process to both get the stuff out of the ground, but dirtier still to process it into the finished product. And China does that by basically just sacrificing an entire region of their country and saying, yeah, we're going to make a giant mess here, but we don't really care about the environment. That the United States could say, well, we're going to make the clean rare earths. And if we could do it at somewhere close to, wouldn't have to be the same price as what comes out of China. It's likely to be more expensive by doing it the right way. We could tell the rest of the world, hey, do you want to buy the dirty stuff out of China? And the closest comparison I could think of is the whole blood diamonds controversy, in which people said, I mean, you got Americans saying, I am not putting a blood diamond ring on my fiance's finger. And you say, really? So the diamonds have to be extracted the right way, and if they're not, you won't even touch them. Now, I'm aware that people still, you know, will buy blood diamonds or be fooled into buying it. But if we took that kind of thing, Trump could steal a march on the Democrats and say, hey, do you want to buy the clean stuff from us or the dirty stuff from the Chi-Coms?
0: Absolutely, Lars. That's 100% true. And it's really an awareness thing. This is a completely bipartisan issue, because the way the Chinese take that rock and turn it to metal discharges 2,000 tons of toxic radioactive waste for every ton of metal.
1: Jeez.
0: Their population around Baotou Mine has a 40% increased amount of thorium in their blood. Thorium is a radioactive element. Those people are dying from cancer in those regions. No one in America politics, whether you're right or left side, wants that to happen in America. And I think if people are aware of those challenges that are currently happening in China for the metals that power everything that we need, and are willing to take a stance and say, hey, we're not going to do this. This is exactly like blood diamonds. We can bring it to the here, into the United States, and do it right, do it sustainably, do it ethically, and do it real, the American way. I think it'll be very successful.
1: Well, in fact, would you be, and Nick, I would love to be armed up with some of the numbers that would describe this. In other words, if I want to buy rare earths, and you're right, they're all unpronounceable, but I want to buy the clean stuff instead of the dirty stuff. How much more does the, in other words, if I want to buy a cell phone and it has those rare earths in it, if the current rare earths coming out of China, the dirty process, cost $30 of the cell phone's cost or $50 of the cell phone's cost, can you tell me how much it would cost to buy the clean stuff? Because people make those kind of choices, especially in America, all the time. I don't necessarily agree with organic produce, but they say, I'm buying the organic apples. Okay, great. You're paying three times as much for basically the same apple because it was organic. Some of that is a scam, but can anybody put a number on that? Because I'll bet if you went to most Americans and said, you're going to spend $1,000 on a cell phone, would you spend $1,050 to know that it's certified clean? Or do you want to buy the dirty one for $50 less?
0: Absolutely. Well, so you have to remember that rare earths are very important. They're very expensive, but there's a very small amount of them used in the end application. So the example I always give is the F-35, big major defense application. It costs around $150 million for a single F-35. The amount of rare earths in an F-35 is around $40,000.
1: That's it?
0: So if the,
1: holy
0: that's
1: cow.
0: It, that's it?
1: It's like the chrome trim on a car or something, isn't it?
0: I know. It's little tiny bits. In some of these systems, you're looking at less than a gram of material, less than a dollar. Change. And so, that's what's shutting down the entire economy.
1: But that means that, let's say it costs twice as much to do it clean and American. It's got an American flag on it. It's got a certified clean on it from whatever environmental group you want to use. And you say, this stuff is certified clean. And instead of $40,000 into that $150 million jet, it's $80,000. I think most Americans would shug and say, buy the clean one. Wouldn't they?
0: Yeah, they would. It's almost negligible to the end consumer. And the main difference is, the key is to just make sure we understand where it's coming from. Most people don't really know what rare earths are, and generally until recently they didn't even know they existed.
1: You know what, Nick? It reminds me of something. It never really took off the way I thought it would, but long before the pandemic, there was a guy who was trying to build

0: or make, build, or built in America, made American houses. And I said, what does that mean? He says, we're not buying any of this other stuff from overseas. It is 100% American. I said, how much more is it? He says, 3-5%. I said, so you buy a $400,000 house, which is the typical cost nationwide, and you say it's going to cost 20 grand more to buy it all made in America as opposed to sheetrock screws and everything else coming from China. He said, yeah, it's extra 3-5%. I said, so it works out to about $10 on your mortgage. He said, that's exactly what it is. I think we can do that kind of deal. Nick, thanks very much. That's Nick Myers, CEO of Phoenix Tailings, a Massachusetts-based rare earth processing company. And you're listening to the Lars Larson Show.
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0: 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He actually will read it. 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
1: Hey, welcome back to the Lars Larson Show. Imagine this. A teenager with autism dies alone after multiple abuse reports are ignored. Should DHS workers face some kind of consequence when repeated failures cost the life of a child? I thought we'd talk about that with Tom Stenson, who's Deputy Legal Director at Disability Rights Oregon. Tom, welcome to the program. My apologies for my hoarse vocal cords, but with that in mind, that's not much of a disability compared to what DHS deals with in children out there. How is it we're allowing children to die? And at least from the outside, there seems to be no consequence for the bureaucrats or the people working within government who failed to do what was right.
2: Thank you for having me on, Lars. I think you're pointing to an important question, which is we want to make sure that kids in Oregon are safe. We want to make sure that when people in the community are telling DHS, we need you to check on this child is not safe, this child is in danger, that DHS responds. And what we found in this case was that there were three different reports filed within 8 days, and DHS screened two of them out and refused, said, we're not even going to investigate them. And then when they finally got an investigation opened, they did an initial interview, and then they just sort of let the case sit for almost 2 months without laying eyes on the child from December 20th to when his body was found on February 18th. And that's unacceptable, to have a child protective investigation where no one knows whether the child is alive or dead for 2 months. So we need to reconsider what we're doing as a state and make sure that children are safe and that people are following their obligations and doing what taxpayers are paying them to do.
1: I agree with you. But Tom, let me ask you this. And just in this case, since we have this as an example, and we know probably more about it, much of what goes on at DHS, correct me if I'm wrong, is hidden behind a shield, a wall that says you can't get the public records. Reporters, even if they were intent on finding out what's going on inside that agency, are largely locked out of that. So look at his situation. Look at those first two reports, both in foresight at the time. If you could go back in time and say you just got this report, this child is in danger, was there any kind of legitimate reason in foresight looking at it at the time, or in hindsight looking at it in hindsight in saying, yeah, we should ignore this one? Was there any good reason for that?
2: No. What we saw in the first two reports that were screened out were reports that, you know, this child had lost an enormous amount of weight in a short period of time,

0: principal and a school resource officer, a member of the local law enforcement, went out to this child's house on their own to try and find out what was going on. And, you know, those people who knew him and cared about him, you know, they were going above and beyond. They went into this house that was, you know, it was pitch black. They went to go see him. They went to try and find out whether he was safe or not. And they brought a report back to DHS about what they saw and said, there's something going on here. He's not safe. You know, there's trash all over this house. There's, you know, blackout curtains everywhere. He looks drawn and pale and skinny. Somebody needs to go investigate. And they still screened it out.
1: Did they even interview the male and female adults in the house? I don't know. This is mom and her boyfriend. Did they even interview them? And what were the results of those interviews? Do you know?
0: So there was no initial interview from those first two complaints. After the third complaint was filed, DHS opened an investigation. And there was a discussion with, certainly with the mother, shortly thereafter. This case, there's an open criminal case, so there's some things I can't talk about.
1: Okay, that's all right, Don.
0: I don't want to make it harder for the prosecutors to prove their case.
1: Nope.
0: This is, there were multiple opportunities to intervene. DHS specifically declined multiple times. And when they looked at what they did afterwards in their own self-evaluation, DHS said, we did fine. So that's another aspect of this investigation, is that DHS is, you talked about the how opaque this is, how it's hard to tell what's going on behind closed doors. Oftentimes, DHS is left to evaluate itself. And not surprisingly, DHS says, we did either everything right, or maybe there were some things we could have done better, but this was just, you know, a sad tragedy, as opposed to, we really missed the ball here. You know, we didn't lay eyes on this child for 2 months, and he turned up dead. So that's what we're looking at, and that's what we're concerned about. We want to make sure that there's transparency in these processes, so that these events don't keep happening over and over again.
1: You know, Tom, one of the programs I've been most impressed with over the decades in Oregon was called the Nursing Home Ombudsman's Program. And these were volunteers, and they would agree to be certified to do this. They did it for free. They weren't allowed to be in an area where one of their family members was, but they were allowed to just go in and say, hey, this is wrong. This should be fixed. And they seemed to do a lot of good. Is it time for something like that? Not somebody who answers to DHS, but people who are allowed either an inspector general position or an ombudsman program, something that would allow somebody to sound the alarm when DHS isn't doing its job.
0: You're absolutely right. And we have a very good working relationship with the long-term care ombudsman and the residential facilities ombudsman, and they do great work. And I think that is essential, that you can't investigate yourself. That's just a basic principle. And so you need somebody who is not tied to, who doesn't have the person they're investigating signing their paychecks. That level of independence is widely understood. We know why we need it. We know what happens when parties investigate themselves. And we can't continue to do it because we know what we'll get out of it.
1: Well, it sounds like from what you've described, the CIRT, the Critical Incident Review Team, it specifically says you can't have DHS staff on the team, but that's exactly what we're getting, isn't it? It's people within DHS who serve as the review team. Am I right?
0: That's who's on the team. I think there were 18 people from DHS, and there was one Department of Justice attorney who represents DHS, and that's...
1: Unbelievable. That is Tom Stenson. Tom is Deputy Legal Director at Disability Rights Oregon. Tom, thanks very much. I appreciate the time. By the way, if you believe in supporting American craftsmanship, veterans, and independent talk radio, go to my website, pick up a limited edition Lars Larson Show Challenge coin, proudly made by American vets. 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
3: Welcome back to the Lars Larsen Show. I'll get back to your phone calls and emails in a moment. I told you yesterday how happy I was to see that the U.S. Supreme Court had ruled that drawing voting maps, in other words, drawing congressional districts based on the race of the people who vote in them, is unconstitutional. Now, I think that makes perfect sense. So I thought we'd talk about it with Zach Smith, who's a legal fellow with the Heritage Foundation, co-author along with Kelly Stimson of a book called Rogue Prosecutors. Hey, Zach, welcome back.
4: Well, thanks so much for having me on the show, Lars.
3: Now, of course, the Democrats have declared that this is Jim Crow 2.0. It's the end of everything. It's the end of the Voting Rights Act. It's all this. And despite all the strum and drang, are they making any sense at all? Because it sounds like a perfectly logical thing to do, say you can't draw congressional districts based on race. What's wrong with that?
4: Yeah. Look, there's absolutely nothing wrong with that, Lars. And in fact, as Justice Alito explained in his 6-3 decision, that's exactly what the Constitution itself commands. And unfortunately, what so many on the left are doing, including Justice Elena Kagan and her dissenting opinion, are really issuing these hyperbolic statements that don't bear a relationship to what the court actually did or what the Voting Rights Act itself actually requires. As Justice Alito explained in his decision, our Constitution says that the government cannot treat citizens differently based on race. And to the extent lower federal courts had misinterpreted Section 2 of the Voting Rights Act to require states to draw congressional districts, to draw legislative districts specifically based on race, well, Justice Alito said that was just wrong, and that interpretation conflicted with the Constitution itself.
3: Well, in fact, Zach, isn't there kind of a racist assumption that's made by the Democrats that I don't think actually even works the way they think it does, that says if we just draw a district to have mostly black voters in it, they will reliably elect black candidates who we will make sure are the Democrat candidates and it'll benefit us. That seems to be their calculation, except it doesn't actually work out that way, does it?
4: No, it's it's an offensive stereotype to assume that everyone of a certain race or gender or ethnicity, everyone's going to think or vote or act the same way. That is exactly the type of thing that gives why racial stereotyping is so pernicious, so problematic, and why it should rightly be condemned. But look, as Justice Alito wrote in his opinion, Lars, this idea that somehow this is doing away with the Voting Rights Act, that the Voting Rights Act won't have any teeth or be available anymore, that's just not true. The Voting Rights Act is still available. Section 2 is still available for a cause of action. And as Justice Alito explained, when Congress passed it, if you look at the text of the Voting Rights Act, it was designed to combat intentional discrimination. Whenever state legislatures intentionally discriminate against individuals of a certain race, that hasn't changed. That cause of action will still be available. All that has changed is that these other kind of extraneous readings that lower federal courts have put in place, those are gone away. And Justice Alito made clear that now courts must adhere to the text of what the Voting Rights Act itself actually requires.
3: I'm talking to Zach Smith, who's a legal fellow at Heritage and a co-author along with Kelly Stimson of Rogue Prosecutors. So, for example, If you had a situation where a predominantly black city in America was part of a congressional district, and then some evil legislature came along and split the thing up, so you take take pie sections out of this predominantly black city, and then subsume them in the larger white districts around them by splitting them up like a pie, you could look at that and say, no, that was a deliberate attempt to divide up a population that was predominantly black and diminish their voting power. You could have a situation like that, and the Voting Rights Act would apply, and it should, shouldn't it?
4: Yeah, that's right, Lars. If it was done to dilute the ability of individuals

0: of a certain race or ethnicity to elect a certain candidate or to dilute their voting power itself. But here's the problem, Mars. Whenever we talk about redistricting, whenever we talk about racial gerrymandering, two different ideas often get conflated. Oftentimes, when we look at what Virginia has done, what Texas has done, those are political gerrymanders. Those are redrawing of congressional districts, and there are problems with what Virginia has done under Virginia state law, but fundamentally, it is a redraw for political purposes. The Constitution doesn't have anything to say about that. It doesn't prohibit redrawing districts for political reasons. What the Constitution does prohibit is that intentional discrimination, drawing districts based on race for the purpose of discriminating against individuals of a certain race. And so, unfortunately, what has happened over the past several decades is that many on the left have realized that these political gerrymandering type claims, they're not actionable under the Constitution. So they've used this very expansive reading, this misinterpretation of the Voting Rights Act to try to shoehorn those political gerrymandering claims and try to transform them into racial gerrymandering claims instead. And that has been an incredibly pernicious and problematic practice that the Supreme Court finally put a stop to earlier this week.
1: You know what I found funny about all this, Zach, is sometimes it makes me look at numbers that I haven't looked at before. I've never had a reason to. And I said, oh, how many black members are there of the House of Reps? It turns out the number is 58. Ah, what percentage of the House of Representatives, 435, is 58? About 13. You say, oh, what percentage of America's population is black people? And you say, that's about 13%. You say, so you mean that you have about 13% of the House of Representatives is black representatives and 13% of Americans are black citizens. And you say, oh, and do most of those black representatives represent predominantly black districts? And you say, no, most of them represent plurality white districts who decided they were just really good representatives like Wesley Hunt from Texas, for example. Right. And you say, so in other words, if you go out and draw a whole bunch of black districts, it isn't necessarily going to get you Democrats or black representatives, is it?
0: Yeah, that's right. That's, again, the very type of stereotyping that is so problematic and the reason why it should be prohibited. But look, going forward, Lars, this is going to be a very impactful decision. We've already heard that Louisiana is putting its primaries on hold so they can redraw their map. That's good. They should do it. The Supreme Court explicitly said their map violates the Constitution. And I suspect many other states that have used rates to draw minority districts are going to have to take a hard look at their maps. And I'm hopeful that in states that have improperly relied on race in the past to draw their districts, that they too will do the right thing and redraw their maps, not relying on those racial considerations.
1: I hope they will do that as well. Zach, thank you very much. It's always a pleasure to have you on the show.
0: Of course. Thanks so much for having me on.
1: Thank you, sir. That's Zach Smith, who's a legal fellow at the Heritage Foundation, co-author, along with Cully Stimson, of a brand, well, relatively new book called Rogue Prosecutors. That's a very, very good one. Talks about all those DAs and prosecutors that were put in place by the machinations of people like George Soros. And, of course, they meant to go out and try to make American cities turn into chaos. Glad to get your calls at 866-HEY-LARS. Send emails to talk@LarsLarson.com. And if you believe in supporting American craftsmanship, U.S. veterans, and independent talk radio, go to my website, LarsLarson.com. 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I'm a collector of challenge coins. I decided we wanted one for the show. Each one of those comes with a personally signed thank you card, and I can tell you this, not a penny of the proceeds goes to me. Back in just a moment.

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6: Time to dive back into the carbon capture debate. 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We'll talk about that in DC Current presented by LABI, and Baton Rouge Police Chief TJ Moore stops by. 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
13: Welcome back to the Lars Larson Show. Consider these two data points. Number one, Donald Trump is planning to head to Beijing next month. Meanwhile, China may have just hacked into the FBI surveillance systems and stolen American law enforcement data. Does that actually make sense then that we'd have anything to do with a country that's routinely hacking in to our intelligence and, in the case of the FBI, the Federal Bureau of Investigation? Wayne Barnes is a former FBI counterintelligence agent with 29 years of experience, the author most recently of A Traitor in the FBI. Wayne, welcome back to the program. How are you?
2: Thank you very much, Lars. I appreciate it.
13: So should we believe that China did hack into the FBI's surveillance system? And how in the world did they get away with that?
2: Well, my era was the Cold War, and up until, I guess, when computers really began to being used, and I retired after that, but I am still up to date on an awful lot of things which are answering your question. If the FBI tells you that they make have an announcement and they say that we were hacked and we believe it was the Chinese, I'd have to believe them. And that's a significant thing. The question is, what was taken, what was there which would be valuable, and what would they be looking for? And generally, we make the comparison of what would a human source be able to provide and what would a technical source, a penetration, be able to provide. And we always find the human sources are really much more valuable. If a person defects, like a Russian would defect during the Cold War, his information became history immediately. He can't tell you what happens tomorrow, but he can tell you all about the past.
13: Yep.
2: A live source can tell you about tomorrow. But when they penetrate this way, they can tell you what's a fact, what's in a machine, what's a meeting that took place or information about an individual, but they don't have any ability to discuss or to tell you further about it. So while the hack is very significant, we don't want to lose it. It depends on what they do with it. I mean, when they say that so many thousands of people have had their identities taken and they're on the dark web, you have to have someone who's really involved in skullduggery to want to do something with that material. So they can do the hack, and I would rather have them not get into the FBI system or anybody else's system. They said there was a weak link was a third party, what would you call it, a contractor, I think.
13: A contractor,
2: Right, someone got in. So they'll stop that hole, but you have to keep plugging the holes, like the little Dutch boy sticking his finger in the dam. You have to keep stopping them from coming in.
13: Well, and I keep wondering, Wayne, I wonder if they get access, say they could hack into the computer system of the FBI and they get access to all the 302s that have ever been written by the agency, where they sit down and they talk to people about, you know, investigation they're doing. I mean, some of that stuff is so sensitive that even when it's released to the American public decades later, they have huge amounts of redactions from it because they consider the information to be potentially dangerous even a long time after the information was gathered. And the Chi-Coms are going to have access to all of that?
2: Yeah, take no offense. I have to laugh at this, not from you, but when I wrote my book, A Traitor in the FBI, the Emperor Russian Mole, it was the first time a book that was nonfiction counterintelligence was ever submitted to the pre-publication review. I submitted it in 2016, and it took 7 years to have them allow it to be shown. So the contrast is it took 7 years to give a retired agent still with clearances to get the book published through, but then someone will hack in and, you know, have, and minutes take so much devastating information. So the you know, it's a sad contrast. But well, yeah, if they can hack in and do that to get sensitive information, it really depends what they want to do with it. A lot of times, the hacker is, well, when they have an espionage ring and you meet someone in a dead drop site in a park someplace under a bridge, the man who's doing that intelligence work is the spy. But the person has to get the information which the American has given for, you know, diamonds or money. That person in the embassy and back in Moscow is going to have to analyze it, figure what to do with it. So there's one technical person who knows how to break into a system, but then they have to have analysts take a look at the rest and see what they want to do with it. In the meantime, if we know that they've gotten in there, maybe we can try to plug them as soon as possible. And also, sometimes when we realize that they're breaking into a certain spot, we've done this with live sources, when we realize that person we have as an agent is actually a double agent, will start to supply disinformation. And at that point, the Russians don't know that, but when they do realize it, they have to try to figure when the bad information started coming in. You can do the same thing with computers. If you want them to come in through a certain path and then you furnish false information and they think it's good information, that's just a counterintelligence tactic to try to make it so we're safer by having them not know what we're doing by giving them bad information. It works with live people. It works with computers.
13: Well, and Wayne, one of the things I wonder about is in the advent of AI, I find AI to be really disturbing technology because the idea that you could turn over to a computer massive amounts of data and the computer can potentially see all the connections that it might take a human being weeks or months or years to be able to wade through and say, oh, this 302 over here, it said this back in 24.

0: but this report in 25 said this, and then there was this phone number. I mean, even seeing those connections would be very difficult to do for a human being, but for the computer, it may be a child's play.
1: Right, and one of the problems is that computers only go based upon data. They don't have a creative thought process to figure things out. They only put together the ones and the zeros that they've got. And I've seen many, many things. If you write in prose, I wrote an essay where I was involved with four-leaf clover, and I wrote that the field had weeds aplenty. And it went through. That's very poetic. And it came back to me and said there were a lot of weeds. So that's the idea that the computer, the AI, they really can't give you the feeling. They only know what's in there. So if they take information, the 302 is a report of an interview that someone in the FBI conducts,
0: right,
1: for your audience. If there's inconsistent information in more than one 302, it isn't that one is wrong. They just have to modify to understand what is right, what is the full story, because each one comes with a different interview, different people. So there could be some benefit to that, but still you have a human brain behind it to understand what has to happen next. And that's going to be an analyst, of which they have hundreds of great analysts in the FBI.
0: Hey, Wayne, am I wrong to distrust that agency? Because they seem to miss an awful lot.
1: But the FBI?
0: Yes.
1: Oh, well, they're the only ones. They're the only ones who do what they do. I've heard people talk about taking down the FBI, but there's so many things that the FBI does that are just, and they're doing them so really, really well. I mean, I was in 29 years, and I worked counterintelligence. I worked healthcare fraud, just stopping Medicare fraud. I was in Miami for a few years. One out of every third healthcare fraud case in America is based in Miami. So there was just work coming out of our ears. It was just astounding. No one else can do that, not just the intelligence work, but we have primary jurisdiction in bank robberies. And while the police are always there first because they have presence on the street, because of the insurance, the government insurance on the FDIC and SSLIC, they are the ones that give the FBI primary jurisdiction. So we have to be the ones investigating. It has to be a federal matter.
0: Yep.
1: So there are ways legally that it has to take place.
0: Exactly. That is Wayne Barnes. Wayne is author most recently of A Traitor in the FBI, former FBI counterintelligence agent with 29 years. Wayne, thank you very much. Back in a moment, you've got the Lars Larson Show.
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3: From ABC News, I'm Stephanie Officer. New York City's new mayor is in the hot seat over his planned appearance for the city's 9/11 remembrance ceremony at the World Trade Center later this week, with several former city leaders now weighing in. ABC's Jayshia Patel in Manhattan.
4: Mayor Mamdani says he will...

0: anti-Muslim.
1: The U.S. trade war continues to escalate. Tomorrow, retaliatory tariffs in Canada take effect, impacting everything from steel to cheese. ABC's Jim Ryan.
2: The president raising the stakes, warning he may prohibit Canadian jet manufacturer Bombardier from selling in the United States unless they build here and stop treating America like a piggy bank. And in a Labor Day message, Canadian Prime Minister Mark Carney promising to put economic distance between his country and the U.S., writing Canada is growing stronger and less dependent on any single partner. We've already given ourselves far more than anyone can take away.
1: And a move that came earlier than expected. The board is California's parole board is giving a green light to a hearing for the Menendez brothers. The brothers' case became globally known after they murdered their parents in 1989.
3: When the Menendez brothers were denied parole at their first parole board hearing last year, their attorney said they would push to move up the date for their next hearing from the automatically scheduled three-year date, which would have been in 2028. Now they've been granted an earlier parole board hearing tentatively scheduled for March of 2027.
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10: Welcome back to the program. It's a pleasure to be with you. Over the weekend, Spirit Airlines shut down. And in the interest of full disclosure, I own no stock in Spirit. I can't even remember if I've ever flown on Spirit Airlines, maybe once, but if I did, I paid full fare. So I've got no financial dog in the fight or otherwise, but Spirit Airlines died over the weekend, 17,000 workers out of a job, and it seems to me that probably wouldn't have happened if the Biden administration had allowed the merger of Spirit and another small airline, JetBlue, to go forward. But they didn't. They blocked it. And I thought, let's find out what's really going on here, why this happened, who's to blame, and whether or not the U.S. government should have reached out to help Spirit Airlines stay in business. I'm not in favor of government subsidies either, and I would imagine that Mark Scribner isn't either. He's a senior transportation policy analyst at the Reason Foundation. Mark, welcome back to the program.
11: Well, it's great to be back, and you're right. I would not have failed or supported a bailout of a failed airline.
10: I mean, all bailouts, all subsidies, if we could get rid of every single one of them, I would do it tomorrow. And that includes the farmers and everything else. I think we'd all be healthier for it. But what went wrong here? And do you have an insight as to why the Biden administration thought it was necessary to block a merger that would have created out of two small airlines, one slightly bigger one that would have had maybe 9% of the marketplace? They certainly weren't going to be a market maker, were they?
11: Right. And I think, and that's gotten quite a bit of attention, including from Trump administration, which has rightly criticized the Biden administration's decision to block that merger between Spirit and JetBlue. But I think what the Biden administration did was actually worse, because before they blocked that merger, which maybe would have allowed Spirit to stay in business for a bit longer, but JetBlue is hurting right now. But really, what happened was before that. So in 2023, they unwound the American Airlines JetBlue partnership. It was called the Northeast Alliance, went from 2021, 2023. It was, a coordinated effort. And what JetBlue was trying to do under that is an American trying to better compete, especially New York, with Delta and United. And JetBlue didn't have the planes, they didn't have the crews. So at the time, when they were still in that partnership with American, they had offered to purchase Spirit so they could acquire those planes and crews and then continue expansion. Well, 2023, the Biden administration sued and got a court to force JetBlue and American to unwind that partnership. They declined to appeal. So then by the time we got to 2024, with the JetBlue-Spirit merger, that didn't really make a whole lot of sense at that point, but the Biden administration still blocked it. So it was really a double whammy from the enforcers of the Biden administration that brought this all about. But I think it really goes back to their

0: attack on the American Airlines JetBlue partnership.
1: Okay, but look, Mark, if you can make this understandable for a layperson like me or my the folks in my audience, what if the goal of the government is to stop, say, monopolies from happening? We understand that. We understand the dangers. I think anybody could understand the danger of having any one company that dominates a marketplace so much that they can virtually dictate, you know, what they're going to supply and at what price and everything else. But what were they fighting by forcing the dissolution of the deal between JetBlue and United? What was the goal?
0: They're simplistic antitrust analysis that basically focused on the count of the number of airlines. And that's really the wrong measure. I mean, the Biden administration was hostile to the consumer welfare standard, which actually requires work and analysis to demonstrate whether or not a given transaction has positive or negative effects. They were so obsessed with the number of carriers without paying attention to, well, how do those carriers compete with one another?
1: Right.
0: And
1: Mark, let me throw this in. And again, I'm the total layperson. You could have 20 airlines, but if one of them has 50% of the market and the other 19 split up the other 50%, you've got a problem. You could also have like four airlines, and if each one had 20-25% of the marketplace, they might be just very good competitors because they're all big enough to compete but small enough that no one of them can dominate. Is that analysis too simplistic?
0: No, I think that's right on. And really what you should be looking at, I think it's you're looking at routes. You've got to do the analysis at the route level because that's what matters. It doesn't matter that you've got an airline here of X size, another airline over there of Y size. It's how they compete on the individual routes. And then you basically expand that route level analysis up. And that's what gets you whether or not a given transaction is pro-competitive or not. But, you know, if you're just doing simple counts of the number of players, that's really not going to tell you anything useful.
1: Because if the DOJ is being that simplistic when they have all the horsepower to actually do the kind of analysis you're talking about, because I can imagine you might have, you know, a generous number of airlines, and yet if one of them sort of dominated the East Coast or one of them dominated the West Coast, that could still be a problem. But again, you have to analyze how do they compete with each other. If you say, oh, yeah, all these comparators, these are all competitive, but the whole West Coast is owned by United or American or whatever.
0: Right. And if you've got a strong competitor and a weak competitor, they're really not on the same, you know, level playing field there. So having multiple strong competitors, that's what ultimately drives real competition and really delivers the choice and lower prices that they're all chasing.
1: Well, unfortunately, now we've got 17,000 people out of business. And at some point, I assume that if Spirit is gone and they end up being dissolved or liquidated, I assume that their roots will be picked up by somebody. They're probably a lot of their employees will end up going to work for somebody. And I would imagine the airplanes are going to be purchased by somebody who's going to put them back in the air and attempt to fill them with passengers. But this kind of thing, thank you very much, President Autopen. And Mark, that's Mark Scribner from the Reason Foundation. Mark, thanks so much for coming on the program. Hey, folks, there's a free report, and I need you to put your hands on this report. It's called The Secret War on Cash. 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
8: Time to dive back into the carbon capture debate. Well, maybe not just yet. Hey, it's Hal Dane. We're going to take off on Monday to enjoy Labor Day with the family. When we reconvene on Tuesday, David Cresson from the Louisiana Chemistry Association had a fantastic op-ed in The Advocate about CCS, and we're going to talk about it. Also on the show Tuesday morning, saw Congressman Troy

0: Carter at the groundbreaking for Hyundai Steel. We'll talk about that in DC Kurt, presented by LABI, and Baton Rouge Police Chief TJ Moore stops by. 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
7: Welcome back to the program. It's a pleasure to be with you, and always glad to welcome back to the program John Solomon, the founder of JustTheNews.com. And John, what has Just the News been able to publish and document about what the Biden administration was doing in apparently waging war on Christian faith and Christian values?
8: Oh, no doubt. Disproportionate focus on treating Christians hostily, according to a report released today by Congress. It ranges from everything from treating pro-life protesters with a worse penalty than pro-abortion protesters at under the FACE law, which is a big law that has a lot of controversy about it. Clear disparities there, clear disparities in the targeting of parents who were Christian versus non-Christian with identical crimes. And it's a very troubling portrait that the House provided today in this panel on this report. And it is kind of consistent with what we saw anecdotally, right? We saw parents yep. who wanted to make sure their children were protected in school, not transitioned in school. They were treated as domestic terrorists. Remember, the CIA said mothers who preferred to be childbearing were more likely to be amenable to becoming extremists. That's a CIA conclusion. That report was recently retracted. It had no intelligence behind it. It was just a propaganda document. And, of course, as I said, the disparity in treating pro-life versus anti-abortion or pro-abortion protesters very differently. So the Biden administration may be, and also Catholics, remember Catholics who preferred the Latin Mass. They were treated with extraordinary hostility and deemed to be more likely to be a domestic extremist. So the Biden administration was one of the most anti-Christian administrations in American history. That was the top line conclusion of this very bombshell report released today.
7: Well, and John, one of the things that I find most surprising, we got all this stuff that fits into this general category, is the extent to which people in the agency that maybe aren't ideologically aligned with the administration, but they just go along with it. If they say, this is what we're going to do. And it kind of surprised me because I'd think there'd be somebody in there in the same way, you know, that you might say if you joined a police agency and they said, well, routinely, if we find somebody that's out of line, we just put a good beating on them behind the, you know, behind the barn or behind right. the, you know, behind the high school. And you say, hold on a second. I don't want to participate in that. Were there no people who were willing to stand up against this nonsense?
8: Well, I think early on, the administration made examples of people. Remember what happened to those IRS agents who just wanted to treat Hunter Biden like every other tax cheat? Remember
7: yep.
8: the incredible. So there were very early on clear examples that if you stepped out of line, you were going to lose your job, lose your career, lose your reputation, maybe lose your income because you'd have to. Remember all the FBI agents whose security clearances were pulled, which is a really unique way to punish a thing. You don't fire them so they can't go and sue to say I was wrongly fired. You take their security clearance away, say they can't do the job without the security clearance, you stop paying them, and they're left in limbo. They can't get another job because they're technically still in the FBI, but they're unpaid. The Biden administration worked with extraordinary alacrity to chill everyone

0: wrongdoing that they were trying to bring to light may be one of its signature legacies, and it's not a proud one.
1: John, is there any chance that we're going to see people prosecuted for this stuff?
0: I think we're starting to see it. The Southern Poverty Law Center indictment was a shot heard around the world. James Comey's indictment, maybe a light one right now. I'm not sure it'll survive a challenge, but that is just a warm-up to what's coming down the road. We saw Anthony Fauci's deputy indicted this week. I think you'll see 10 to 20 major indictments around federal weaponization, federal abuse, federal corruption in the next 3 to 4 months. Joe DiGenova just got started down in Florida. But I think after a long period of waiting and a frustrating period of waiting in America, I think making America accountable again, MAA, MAAA, may be something that this spring and summer is remembered, the moment we made America accountable again.
1: See, that's the thing that I think a lot of us want to see, John. We want to see some people prosecuted because
0: no doubt.
1: When these things are going on, you look at that and say, that can't possibly be legal. And you're told, no, it's not legal. They're breaking the law, but there's nothing we can do about it. I hope that changes.
0: Yeah, that you are summarizing so many. I'd say 60-70% of Americans feel that exact way every time I meet, and that's the first thing they bring up to me. I think there's a second thought, too. I think we're beginning to pierce the bubble of what some young people were raised by their teachers to believe, that, hey, America's a racist country. Actually, it turns out it wasn't a racist country. It was faked to be racist. The Southern Poverty Law Center faked it all. I think as these stories become to unfold, there's not only a deterrence and a punishment, there may be a big piercing of a lot of false narratives that were shoved down the American public's throat for a long time. And I think that's going to have a big effect on young voters who were sold a bill of goods and by their teachers and their teachers' unions and the activists around them, that maybe what you were told wasn't true after all.
1: You know, John, I took a look at some numbers today because I like to play with numbers and about all this, the redistricting of the congressional districts. And I saw some comments from Wesley Hunt from Texas who's saying, look, I'm from a predominantly white district, but I'm a black member of Congress. And why did they hire me? He says he got more votes than Trump would have got in that district.
0: Right.
1: But he said, look, they hired me because they thought I'd be a good congressman, which is very persuasive. And then he said, look, there are 58 members of Congress. And I went back and did the math, my producers and I said, hey, look at this. 58% is about 13% of 435 members. That means the black members of Congress represent the 13% that are black Americans in the general population. And you say, and the majority of them are not from predominantly black districts. It's not as though, in fact, I think that would have been kind of a flaw if you'd say, well, we've got 58 members of Congress who are black, but they're mostly from black districts. So in other words, it'd be the kind of thing that DEI does to people. Say they probably got elected because they're from a black district. No, the majority of them are from plurality white districts, not plurality black districts. And they got elected because they're good.
0: Yeah, I think you're onto something. We were moving towards a colorblind society. We really were. It threatened the fabric of the Democratic and leftist movement in America. So they had to contrive a racial strife to keep that business model going, to keep the money flowing, to keep the nonprofits in business. And that is the storyline, one of the many powerful storylines that the Trump Justice Department, I think, is beginning to expose. And buckle your seatbelts. I don't think the SPLC is the only nonprofit about to be exposed, not only for criminal behavior, but for defrauding the American people with false narratives.
1: That is John Solomon, the founder of JustTheNews.com. 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

0: have something to say? 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That's 866-HEY-LARS. 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
1: Welcome back to the Lars Larson Show. It's a pleasure to be with you on my favorite day of the week, First Amendment Friday. We open up the phone lines and every subject is fair game. 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And if you're a naysayer, we put you right to the head of the line at 866-439-5277. 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So, terrible situation that we've talked about on this show before, a 2022 incident 3 years, now 4 years ago, very nearly, in which a sheriff's deputy shot and killed an off-duty police officer because the sheriff's deputy mistook him for a robbery suspect. And now a settlement, a payout, has been arranged of $7.5 million for that wrongful death. I thought we'd talk to our friend Angus Lee, who's an attorney in Washington State. Angus, welcome back to the program.
2: Hey, Lars. Thank you for having me.
1: Is there any question? I mean, I always tell people if a lawsuit is going to be brought, it's usually by the person injured against the people who did the injury. But if the injury was a pure and simple a mistake, and a mistake was made, is this kind of settlement something that is absolutely necessary? And should the taxpayers be funding the cost of it?
2: Yeah, that's a great question. And the answer is sure, absolutely. And the reason is, one of the things that we do in our legal system and in our country is we recognize when someone has harmed another person negligently, even if they didn't intentionally do it or recklessly do it, but they were negligent and they caused harm to someone else, we make them whole as best we can. And so an easy way to think about that is, if a police officer is driving his car down the road faster than he should, and he causes an accident and hurts somebody, we say, you know, that person that was hurt when that police officer was driving too fast, they should be made whole. They should be compensated. They shouldn't have to suffer that loss on their own. And that

0: applies in situations where the police are driving too fast or when they're shooting too fast.
1: Well, in fact, couldn't it actually apply even further than what you said? You said, say the officer is driving too fast. Let's say the officer is appropriately responding beyond the speed limit to an emergency which justifies that speed. Even if he's doing everything right and then somebody ends up killed, you're going to see a settlement, right?
0: Yeah, absolutely. And as a society, I think we all recognize we want that. We need law enforcement, and we need law enforcement to be able to do their job. At the same time, we don't want the person who's accidentally hit when the officer is responding at high speed to be the one that bears the loss of what society needs, you know, individually. We all want to make that person whole or their family whole as best we can, because we do want police to be able to respond and do their job. But when bad things happen to good people, we want those people taken care of.
1: Well, and I guess the answer to not having these kind of mistakes made or accidents happen is proper training, because isn't that always going to come up as the question is, when you said he shot too fast? Segura had apparently stabbed Officer Cejudo as they were wrestling in his driveway after he'd been mistaken, and one of the deputies got out of his patrol vehicle and shot Cejudo, mistaking him for the criminal suspect, and then Cejudo died from the gunshot wound. So that's what happened, and that it was potentially avoidable, right?
0: Yeah, it was actually totally avoidable. And like you're talking about, part of it is we want officers to have the best training, and we also want them to have the best policies and procedures. And one of those policies and procedures that a county law enforcement agency should have is one that trains their deputies on how to deal with situations where you have plainclothes officers on scene when you're responding. Unfortunately, Clark County didn't have a policy or training protocol for those situations, which all experts in police procedures recognize that law enforcement agencies should have. And I think Clark County will have that going forward.
1: I guess what makes me, because I think, you know, in the case of somebody harmed, in this case, the family lost a family member and it shouldn't have happened. I think somebody should have to pay for the damage that you've done to that family. What bothers me about this, Angus, is that the folks who will pay this tab are not the ones who made the decision, meaning the county officials who made the bad call or failed to have the right kind of training in place, they don't lose personally. It's only the taxpayers who pay the bill. Whereas, you know, if I went out and I hurt somebody with my actions, I get sued. I have to pay the tab, or my insurance does, but then I have to pay, you know, I have to pay increased premiums and things like that. Or the damages might be big enough that they say, we're going to take your house and everything you've got because you have to pay this damage. It hits me personally. These kinds of suits don't hit the officials who made the bad decisions, do they?
0: No, they don't. And, you know, in our structure of society and government, I always tell people there's some limits to what the legal system can do, and that's where the electoral process system kicks in. And so it's a political solution. So when people see that their county elected officials didn't do their job of putting proper policies and procedures and training in place, once you've made the family whole that's been injured, that's when you look at, hey, do we need to address this in the electoral process to get better elected officials to do the job?
1: You know what I'd almost prefer, Angus? I'd prefer a system in which any time a county gets sued, because or a city, that when there have been gaps, that the person or the persons who made the judgment call, we don't need that training, we don't want to give that training, that person has to take a piece of whatever the action is, you know, as opposed to just saying, well, the county is going to have to pay this, but you don't lose a dime. You don't suffer a bit, even if you were the one who said, you know, you as a police official or a county official said, we're not going to have that kind of training, and it's my job to decide it. Say you're a county administrator or an elected sheriff. Those people, should they have to pay something?
0: Yeah, you raise a really interesting

0: interesting point about how in our structure of government, the decision makers are very far removed from the consequences of their decisions.
1: Yep.
0: And the political scientists have analyzed this and discussed it and found the closer you tie the consequence to the person making the decision, the more responsive that person is to the consequences and more involved they become in making the right decision. So definitely.
2: That's the thinking I would have, Angus, is if you said, if your city ever ends up or county gets sued for $7.5 million, you're going to take 10% of it. Personally, you're going to pay $75,000. So I would think that that would get your attention. That is Angus Lee. He's an attorney in Washington State talking about the $7.5 million payout that is being paid to the family of a man mistakenly killed by, well, by a wrongful shooting.
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6: Welcome back to the program. It's a pleasure to be with you, and I'm glad to get to your phone calls and emails. You know, we've talked a lot about DEI on this program. It says you're not going to pick people for jobs or schools or opportunities based on their skills and abilities. Pick based on what's between their legs. Pick based on what kind of gender they identify with or what kind of sexual preference they have. Pick based on the color of their skin. Don't pick on those qualification measures. Pick on those individual characteristics. I think that's crazy. Well, now the White House has released a study on DEI, and I think a lot of corporate boardrooms are going to be very uncomfortable with it. So I've invited Andrew Krapuschets on, who is CEO of Red Balloon. Andrew, welcome back to the program.
7: Hi, thanks for having me, Lars.
6: By the way, for people who don't know it, Red Balloon is an enterprise that helps hook up companies with the most qualified employees and the most qualified employees with the companies that actually want to choose people based on skills and abilities and not based on personal characteristics like color, right?
7: That's right. That's right. And can you imagine, you know, actually hiring someone based on, are they good at the job? Are they able to work hard, be a culture fit, actually grow my business, believe in capitalism? It's kind of fun because we get to help those people find great jobs with great businesses. And we hear from businesses all the time, when you hire the right people who are a culture fit, who are, you know, believe in the American dream of working hard and earning what you have, you as a business, you're going to make more money and you're going to have more fun in the meantime. So that's what we do. And we get to help a lot of businesses all over the country. And in fact, Lars, one of the things we're not talking about today, but we actually just took on a huge engagement with the Department of State. So we're going to help hardworking patriots in the Department of State and Marco Rubio's organization, which we're very excited about getting to help there.
6: Well, let me ask you this. What have we had a government, say, under Joe Biden, President Otto Penn, or under Barack Obama, where they were hiring people at state, which is a very critical function of the federal government to represent the president in dealing with other countries? Have we been hiring truly the best qualified people or hiring people who met other characteristics?
7: Well, it's interesting because this ties into this DEI topic because the Department of State actually had a 50-person recruiting team, and they were focused on, you guessed it, DEI as one of their primary objectives when they were doing hiring. So they had somebody who was focused on the Hispanic community, someone who was focused on the LGBTQ community, someone who was focused on the historically black colleges. And what that did is it meant they weren't looking for the best people for the job. They were looking for people who, fit a certain characteristic, not based on skills, not based on abilities. And right now, the Trump administration is reaping the rewards of that. When they, you know, go to the embassy in Botswana and say, hey, we need you to go to the government and negotiate a deal, they're finding that these people don't have the skills necessary and simply aren't willing to work hard, right? They'll say, hey, go do this. And they'll be like, you know, I don't feel like it. What do you mean you don't feel like it? You're getting a paycheck. And in the real world, there's this one-to-one correlation between I sign your paycheck and you do what I say. And unfortunately, a lot of these people didn't see that. So we are helping fix that problem here at Red Balloon for the State Department.
6: Well, and by the way, this new study that came out of the White House, the part that jumped out at me was it found industries that pursued DEI and by promoting minority managers were 2.7% less productive than those who did not. And I know some people might hear that number and say 2.7. How much is that? And I said, well, it's the entire profit margin of Walmart. I mean, if you took a giant industry that makes, say, billions or tens of billions of dollars and make 2.7% more or 2.7% less, that's a gigantic amount of money, isn't it?
7: That's right. And actually what they're looking at, and basically they quantified it as at $94 billion annually that the U.S. economy is not producing that would have been otherwise because of these hiring practices, right? And it's a two-edged sword, right? Not only are you hiring someone based on their skin color, basically based on who their parents are or what they believe around about their sexuality, right? Yep. When you're hiring people based on that, not can they do the job? Do they actually have the skills, the drive, the desire, the work ethic to be successful in this job? Not only does that hurt the productivity of the people under them and the people around them, but then if you have a minority that actually has those skills, has the drive, has the desire, and gets in that position, the study actually shows that it discriminates against those people because now everyone's looking sideways at them like, oh, you just got this job because of your skin color. You just got this job because you're a woman, when that's not actually true. And then they're actually less able to get their job done because everyone assumes that they're just a DEI hire, not actually a competent person, right? So it actually hurts everyone when you don't use merit as the way to determine if someone's going to get a job or not.
6: And Andrew, you know, I've got my own theory. I couldn't write an academic paper on it, but I'll give you two of those kind of hires that were made in the last few years, and everybody will know their names. One is Ketanji Brown Jackson. She's sitting on the Supreme Court, and she's, yep, by all accounts, not the sharpest tool in the shed. And then you've got Kamala Harris, who was vice president to Joe Biden, then for a time not chosen by voters, the candidate for the Democrat Party, and she was a gigantic disappointment. And when you say, what happens when you hire people based on gender and skin color? You say, Kamala and Ketanji, and they say, oh, enough said. We know right. What the result is going to be. It's painful, isn't it?
7: It is. It is really painful. And it's funny because if you use it in any other context, let's imagine you're an NBA team and you decide, you know, we're going to hire not based on the ability to put the ball in the hoop or based on how tall you are, or your ability to block shots or get assists, but we're going to base on skin color. Like, we need to have more Asian women on our NBA team. Well, no one would do that because you're just going to lose every game, right? And it's okay. Nothing against Asian women. They're amazing. They're just not NBA players, right? And
6: no.
7: So that, like, when you take it to that context, it's like, that's the most ridiculous thing I've ever heard. Why would I base anything other than their ability to do the job? And when businesses have done this and they've been doing it at scale, and this study goes in to say that basically there's a McKinsey report in 2015 pushing this, it is good for the economy to have DEI in the economy. It's good for business. It's going to help you. And so this 2015 is kind of the inflection point where businesses really lean into it. And they started making really, really poor business decisions that's now costing the U.S. economy $94 billion a year. And hopefully, we're going to start seeing all of this turnaround. We're already seeing it at the federal level. We're starting to see it at the business level, but we still have a long way to go.
6: Well, imagine if the NBA had the reverse Rooney rule. You say, you got this ball team, it's almost all black players. So every time you talk to a player, you got to talk to at least one white player. And they'd all look at you like, what are you, completely crazy? That's Andrew Krapuschets. He's CEO of Red Balloon, and they specialize in hiring people based on skills and not based on skin color.
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0: Clancy case, the Massachusetts mother charged in the murders of her three children who blamed postpartum psychosis. ABC's Aaron Katursky.
1: While her husband was out of state, police say Corey Walsh hanged her two-year-old son from a rafter in the basement of the family home in Frankfurt, then began stabbing herself in an upstairs bathtub. Court records said Walsh told police she did this to her baby because he was the devil. Her attorney said she was having a psychotic episode. Witnesses told police Walsh had recently become very invested in the Lindsey Clancy murder trial, which ended with the jury deadlock.
0: Hearing from the college student who jumped through the window of a fast food joint to protect its workers, ABC's Melissa Adan.
2: My body was like, you gotta get through that drive-thru window.
3: Luca Offerman was waiting in the drive-thru of an In-N-Out burger in Lake Elsinore, California, when he says he heard loud yelling inside the restaurant.
2: He's banging on the counter with this, like, baseball bat size stick.
3: The quick-thinking athlete grabbed a spatula and confronted 53-year-old Antoinetta Sanchez, who was allegedly angry about her food. Offerman tackled the woman.

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11: 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I'll get back to your phone calls and emails here in just a moment. But first, I want to talk about what the Supreme Court is about to do. They're about to decide whether or not the government can go out and vacuum up a whole bunch of information about you, your location, your text messages, even your transactions that you made, and all of it without getting a warrant. 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Amy Peacock joins me now, who's an attorney at Pacific Legal Foundation. Amy, welcome back to the program.
12: Thanks for having me on again, Lars.
11: Would you mind telling my audience, back me up on this, that, as I just described, this is what they're asking for. They ask the court, we'd like to be able to get all this information, and we don't want to go through the constitutionally required process of just getting a warrant. Go to a judge, say, here's probable cause to believe that there's evidence of a crime, and give us a warrant. They don't want to do that, right?
12: Yeah, now that is one of the issues at stake in this particular case. In this case, there was a warrant that was called a geofence warrant, and there is doubt whether that warrant was actually adequate under the Fourth Amendment. And if so, then of course the question is raised, does the government need a warrant to get this information from a service provider such as, in this case, Google? You know, like you said, the types of information that you were listing off there, Lars, all of that is information that in the 21st century we share with our service providers. And if the government can get all of that without a warrant under something called the third party doctrine, that's what's at issue in this case. If they can do that, then yeah, we have zero Fourth Amendment protection for anything that we share with a third party simply because we want to make our lives better and more convenient.
11: Except that, Amy, there are a lot of things I share with a third party. For example, if I go deposit my paycheck at my bank, they have a fiduciary mm-hmm. duty to protect me. I've deposited my paycheck. I also spend money out of that account. I write checks or use my debit card. The government would have to get a warrant to come get my financial records, wouldn't they?
12: Not necessarily. And it's interesting because bank records were one of the very first things to be impacted by the Supreme Court's expansion of this third-party doctrine. This third-party doctrine actually arose in cases that seem like they would be on a Sopranos episode, if you used to watch the Sopranos. You know, you've got this mobster Soprano, and he's talking with his co-conspirators, and they promise to keep everything private, but then one of them goes and turns government informant, and the government says, we don't need a warrant in that situation. If the informant gives us information, we get it. That makes sense, right? Because
11: yeah.
12: They have an illegal arrangement It's not enforceable in a court of law. Nobody enforces illegal contracts. But in the 1970s, the Supreme Court took

0: the bank situation that you just talked about, and also telephone service provider. Those two cases, Miller and Smith in the 1970s, the Supreme Court took this doctrine that was in an entirely different illegal context and transported it over to these ordinary service provider contracts that are perfectly legal, perfectly enforceable, and according to which the service provider is promising to keep your information private. You know, like you said, you go and deposit things at the bank, you have an agreement with them, and you have an expectation that is quite reasonable that they're going to keep it private, and that if government was going to obtain the information, they would have to get a warrant because you have it protected, just as you have all sorts of other things protected using your property and your contract rights.
1: Okay, but Amy, when it comes to geofencing, this sounds like it gets even weirder, because it's effectively the government saying, we'd like to know everybody who is holding a cell phone within, you know, you have a murder at 3rd and Pine Street. And the government comes in and says, we want to have all information on all the people who had a cell phone that was pinging off a tower and they were at 3rd and Pine. And you say, well, hold on. All those people, do you have to have any reason to believe that any one of them was actually directly involved in the murder? No, we want to know everything about those people who are standing within a couple of hundred yards of that intersection. The geofence gives them the ability to ask for that. Does the Constitution say they can have all that information just because you happen to be close by?
0: See, and that is precisely the question that the Supreme Court is grappling with in this case. And the geofence warrant process has three steps, the actual identity of the people that they narrow it down to. In this case, it was three people they narrowed it down to by the third step. Only then does Google reveal the identity of the three. But on the first step, the thing that's breathtaking is that they had to search, Google had to search all 500 million plus accounts.
1: Whoa.
0: that had location information stored, just to find out which ones were within a certain geographic area and within a certain time frame of the crime location, right?
1: Yep.
0: So, you know, if you actually take property rights seriously and you say, okay, this data that I have an arrangement with Google to store for me, it's kind of like my, you know, my travel diary, where I go and when, right? That's your location history.
1: Sure.
0: If you take that seriously, then you say, even if the government is just peeking into your little diary for half a second to see if it includes this time and this place, they are violating your property rights, right?
1: Yeah.
0: And you could say,
1: why do I keep thinking about January 6th on this? I mean, I wasn't in D.C. on January 6th, but there were people standing on the Capitol grounds. And the geofence data would say, this person was on the Capitol grounds somewhere near where Donald Trump was speaking or somewhere near where the Capitol buildings are. And so the FBI goes out and scoops up all that data. And then they can go out and harass people. And in this case, I think it is harassing to go to them and say, by the way, you were on the Capitol grounds that day. And we also found from your cell phone that you send text messages talking about things you said or about people you talked to. And then you're implicated just because you happen to be in the vicinity.
0: Yeah. And sometimes there's a margin of error, too. So some of the people who they said, oh, you were there, maybe weren't even there, you know, so it gets even weirder. But, you know, if you're going to take these property rights seriously, you could say, okay, well, law enforcement needs to be able to solve these crimes and they're going to be, you know, hand strapped if you actually don't let them have this tool. But you have to remember that law enforcement is for the purpose of protecting our rights, including our property rights.
1: Yep.
0: So while some people and certainly some justices, I think, were uncomfortable with the implications of taking a property theory seriously, I think you have to actually, you know, get back into the frame of mind of our founding fathers who said, no, you're not going to sacrifice liberty and your rights for a little bit of safety, a little bit of more security, because freedom's more important.
1: Amy, we're up against the clock, but tell me this. Do you get the read that the U.S. Supreme Court is going to be in favor of allowing the government to have this kind of latitude?
0: You know, this is a tough call, and I've been talking with my colleagues. I am optimistic, having listened to the full 2+ hours of the oral argument,

0: that they're going to find a way to invalidate this geofence warrant, which did have issues. Many of the justices agreed. And moreover, so doing, not have a little tiny narrow opinion, but actually say something substantive about our property rights and our data.
1: And then at that point, maybe the Congress, Amy Peacock, thanks very much. The Congress can do its job and write a law that says exactly what the government's allowed to do and what they're not allowed to do.
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0: This is Eric Erickson inviting you to join me weekday afternoons at 4 as we cut through the noise, analyze the news, and make you laugh while keeping you company. 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
1: Everybody's talking about weight loss injections because the results are so dramatic. They work by lowering your blood sugar and reducing appetite. So what if you're looking to lose weight but not interested in painful weekly injections, especially when you hear about some of the intense side effects? That's why doctors created a weight loss supplement called Lean. I've used it myself. 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
3: 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Well, maybe not just yet. Hey, it's Haldane. We're going to take off on Monday to enjoy Labor Day with the family. When we reconvene on Tuesday, David Cresson from the Louisiana Chemistry Association had a fantastic op-ed in The Advocate about CCS, and we're going to talk about it. Also on the show Tuesday morning, saw Congressman Troy Carter at the groundbreaking for Hyundai Steel. We'll talk about that in D.C. 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
6: Welcome back to the Lars Larson Show. It's a pleasure to be with you, and I'm glad to get to your phone calls and emails in a bit. First, I want to talk to Tom Kniff, who is, well, I would say the most significant thing in your history is that you are Daniel Penny's defense attorney. And we spent a lot of time talking about Daniel Penny on my program, the man who stood up to defend others on a subway train and ended up putting a man in a headlock. The man ended up dying, Jordan Neely, which is sad, but that is the way that it rolls, and he was not guilty of second-degree manslaughter, and I was glad to see the jury make that decision. Mr. Kniff, welcome to the program.
7: Yeah, it's good to be here, Lars. Thanks for that nice introduction.
6: So we do want to talk about your new novel called Tuxedo Park, but let's do that in just a moment. Let's talk first of all about the fact that Mr. Penny was even accused of a crime at all. Do you care to reflect on that? Because it seemed highly inappropriate to a lot of us.
7: Yeah, well, I thank you for pointing that out, because even though we got, you know, this fantastic verdict and he got acquitted, as of course it should have been the case, but many people, thought that wouldn't be possible in Manhattan. And, myself and Stephen Razor and our legal team, proved them wrong. And that's wonderful. However, you know, it's important for everyone to realize that, you know, the impact of a criminal prosecution on the defendant, particularly a wrongly accused defendant, just does not go away because they're acquitted. It's a life-altering situation. There's nothing, or very few things more destabilizing than finding yourself on the working end of a criminal indictment and then being the subject of a criminal prosecution. So there's the personal impact that takes on anyone, and Daniel Penny is no exception. But in a case like this, there's also, you know, the message, the terrible message that it sends to other would-be Good Samaritans who might be inclined to help and intervene when somebody is being, or some group of people are being terrorized the way Jordan Neely was terrorizing the passengers on that subway train, but now may hesitate to do so because they fear that, you know, well, look, even if I do, something heroic, and someone like Alvin Bragg may come after me.
6: And that's the concern I've got, Mr. Kniff, because, I mean, for instance, I've carried a concealed weapon for about 35 years now, legally and with a permit and all the rest of that. But I'm also well aware of the downside that if I ever, and I have never in 35 years had to pull it out and point it at anybody. And the day that I do, I'm going to have some of these cases in the back of my mind saying, make sure that you are right. Because it turns out that if you are wrong, you are going to give up much of your life, at least for years, even if you are eventually found to have acted correctly.
7: Absolutely. I was, at least up until recently, involved in a case in Tucson, Arizona, defended by the name of Martin Cruz Garcia, a 23-year-old kid, who was accosted in a Circle K gas station. Martin was legally carrying a firearm. He presented it. The perp then tried to grab it, wrestle from him. He shoots him. What was argued was self-defense, and I think the evidence was compelling that it was. He was recently sentenced to a natural life sentence. In other words, no possibility of parole by the judge. I didn't handle the trial, but we were

brought in for possibly to handle the appeal. And, you know, it's just another example of, you know, the inequities and in how people who, you know, are doing the right thing, like you brought up, lawfully carrying, is lawfully carrying, is our constitutional right, of course, and trying to protect themselves and protect others, find themselves, you know, the subject of, you know,

0: defense, or am I right in suspecting that much of this is going to be driven just by the fact that once you're accused, it doesn't matter what's written in the law. What's going to matter is whether or not a jury sees it your way or sees it the way that the, let's say, the plaintiff's attorney is presenting.
1: The justification laws, by and large, I mean, I haven't practiced or handled cases in every jurisdiction in the United States, but I've been, you know, I've been all different quadrants of the country where I'm brought in to handle a case involving self-defense because of my notoriety in that area. They are pretty good by and large. Even in a liberal state like New York. Now, unfortunately, we don't have stand your ground hearings in New York like they do in Florida, like they do in Alabama, where I tried a homicide case last year. But, you know, the when you get to trial, the burden in New York and other places I've been is on the prosecution to prove that it wasn't justified beyond a reasonable doubt, which is substantial. The problem is, you know, it doesn't prevent a progressive, woke prosecutor like you have in New York City, like you have in Chicago, L.A., like Alvin Bragg, like unfortunately, like you have probably in most big cities in the country from, you know, bringing the case forward because it's so easy to get a grand jury indictment. I mean, we have a saying in New York, you know, you can indict a ham sandwich because it's just, it's really just a formality that makes you wonder why we even have the grand jury process anymore. And, you know, at that point, a prosecutor has a tremendous amount of leverage. I mean, they can, you know, a legal case like this can bankrupt someone, or they just may not even have resources to even go bankrupt with. You know, Daniel Penny, for instance, he'd just gotten out of the Marines. He was going to, you know, City College. He had money. Thankfully, the country rallied behind him, and he had a very successful crowdfunding and Give, Send, Go legal campaign, which, you know, it's not even, you know, just about the lawyers. I mean, the cost of experts, the cost of, you know, consultants, forensic pathologists, all the things that you need to defend a case like that are really beyond the grasp of, you know, anyone but the wealthy. So, you know, that gives prosecutors the ability to, you know, basically break someone, extract a plea, you know, do all sorts of things. So I think that really the answer has to come from, we need to create laws or change laws in this country that give people the ability to hold prosecutors accountable. Yep. Prosecutors act with impunity in this country. They have absolute immunity. They are virtually untouchable. It doesn't matter what they do. If you change that and you say that, look, you know, if a prosecutor oversteps, they can at least face the sort of civil rights lawsuit that a police officer is subject to if they go and violate someone's rights. You know, prosecutors make that the case, but they insulate themselves. And until you get rid of that immunity, I don't think we can have real change.
0: We'll be back in just a moment. I'll get to your phone calls and emails, and we'll talk more with Tom Kniff about his novel called Tuxedo Park. 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
15: Welcome back to the Lars Larson Show. It's a pleasure to be with you, and I'm glad to get to your calls. I've got the great pleasure of talking to Tom Kniff, who is both the former defense attorney for Daniel Penny, who

0: doesn't need a defense attorney anymore because he was found not guilty of criminally negligent homicide. And Tom is also the author most recently of a brand new novel called Tuxedo Park. Mr. Kniff, let's talk about this. What inspired you? Not every defense attorney or not every attorney has a novel in him. What made you think to write one?
1: Yeah, well, you know, a lot of it had to do with being a defense attorney and also being a former prosecutor, where I started my career under Jeanine Pirro. And, you know, I just got a concept in mind. I've always been a little bit of a dreamer. You know, maybe it was a product of being raised as a suit-only child. There was a great age gap between myself and my older siblings. So I had a lot of time to kind of ruminate on ideas. And, you know, I thought, you know, a concept of a presidential candidate who's involved in a kidnapping that then morphs into a murder conspiracy, motivated by his want to get his pregnant mistress out of the way because she was politically inconvenient, would be a great concept. And, you know, a great protagonist for that kind of story would be a young prosecutor which I once was, especially the young part. You know, and I sketched something out years ago. I did a concept chapter. I didn't have a middle. I didn't have an end. I had what I thought was a pretty good beginning. And I actually was a finalist in a prominent legal writing contest. So I said, all right, well, this is more than just, you know, there's I got something here. And then through the years, life happens, you know, marriage, kids, deployments. I served in Iraq. You know, but I never walked away from it completely. And a few years ago, I brought it to conclusion and shopped it and got an agent, and here we are.
0: Is there an advantage to being an attorney and writing it, or does that hamstring you because you run into things and think, this would be really cool to have happen in the novel, but I know as an attorney I can't have that happen because you're thinking about all the various court decisions that would rule those out? Or I don't know if that holds you back or not.
1: No, you know, it's interesting. It's something that you got to manage. I mean, I think it's an advantage. You know, so what I try to do, because, you know, people are interested in legal intrigue and political intrigue, is, you know, kind of, it's a work of fiction, there's no question, but I've taken a lot from, you know, cases I've handled, experiences I've had. There's a scene, you know, in this book involving, you know, that takes place in Iraq. You know, I've been to Iraq. Is a big 9/11. You know, this really story is born in the wake of 9/11, or at least the political career of Ken Dawson, the villainous president-elect, is born, you know, after he, you know, kind of skirts being at the Twin Towers on September 11th, you know, and I lived through, you know, in New York City, it was in Manhattan on September 11th. You know, I kind of took these life experiences, made it a work of fiction, but, you know, I think it just comes off very authentic. You have to manage it though, because as a lawyer, you know, there's an inclination to write legally. It's very liberating for a lawyer writing fiction, because when I do legal writing, I have to qualify every sentence I say with a citation. You know, fiction writing, I'm like, wow, I could just get on here and rest, you know? But at the same time, you know, I didn't want to make something that, you know, hey, well, this is ridiculous. This can't happen. So I have to keep it. I felt the need to keep it, you know, to what is legally, you know, what could be a legal reality, but at the same time, writing it in a way that is entertaining to a lay audience. You know, not all my readers are going to be lawyers. I hope most of them are not lawyers. I hope they're regular people. So, you know, to write a courtroom scene about, you know, arguing a legal brief to try to get a case into the grand jury, you know, so that they can indict this president-elect before Inauguration Day, before he takes the White House, to set up that race against time. You know, the legal stuff has to be sensical and authentic, but it also has to be something that's going to be, you know, entertaining to an average reader.
0: The novel is called Tuxedo Park. Its author is Tom Kniff. He is a defense attorney, was the defense attorney for Daniel Penning. I should say thank you for your service in uniform as well. Let me ask you about where you think the entire, and especially the prosecution end of the business, is going, because we've had the intrusion, I would call it, of people like entities like George Soros and similar folks who've come in and decided we can't get the laws changed, so we'll just get people elected to be district attorneys and prosecutors who will refuse to prosecute cases and effectively change the law. Where is that?

0: taking us. And I don't know if you've got an opinion on that or not. I imagine you.
1: Oh, I have a strong opinion. I mean, I actually ran. I was the Republican nominee in 2021 against Alvin Bragg. And what motivated me to run was not because I had some great desire to have take elected office. But quite the opposite, actually. But because, I saw what, I was fortunate enough to live in New York City, through the Renaissance. I'm old enough to remember how things were in the 80s, being in the back of my parents' car and driving through New York City and seeing, prostitution and things like that. And then I kind of came of age in the Giuliani era and saw all that change. And then to see it being deconstructed, based on this radical, progressive, I call it regressive agenda, was heartbreaking. And that's why I got into it. So if you're someone who hates this country, if you're someone like George Soros, that thinks that, America is just this place of inequity that needs to be torn down, what better way to go about it than to take over these local prosecutors' offices? Because you catch people asleep at the switch. Most voters are not in tune with not only with who their district attorney is, but the significance of that office or what even their role is. I think it's a terrible thing. And it's ironically, I deal with it a bit indirectly in Tuxedo Park because the protagonist in the case is a, kind of a castaway from the Manhattan DA's office. And he leaves sort of disenchanted with how the progressive criminal justice stuff has taken over that office. And that kind of puts him in a position where he's able, winds up moonlighting on this case, going after, pursuing the, this president-elect Ken Dawson, who winds up being, tied into this conspiracy, and the victim in the case is an old childhood, girlfriend or teenage girlfriend 20 years earlier of the protagonist. So, again, when I say I wrote in a lot of what I lived in the book, it's true.
0: The book is called Tuxedo Park. Its author is Tom Kniff. He is a real-life defense attorney, has been a prosecutor, and ran against Alvin Bragg. Sadly, didn't win that race, but we could have wished. And we look forward to talking to you again. Mr. Kniff, thank you very much. I appreciate you taking the time.
1: Yeah, Lars, thanks so much. And I hope everybody checks out the book. If you're into this sort of stuff that we're talking about, politics and legal intrigue, you're going to love it. TuxedoParkBook.com is the website, or you could just go to Amazon and grab it. But it's going to be a great, great read.
0: And we'll be back in just a moment. 866-HEY-LARS. 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
8: Welcome back to the Lars Larson Show. One of the questions I want you to consider, because the U.S. Supreme Court said this week we're not going to consider the question, is how far can the government go in silencing doctors, in offering up their opinions on issues related to medicine? In other words, if a doctor comes out and says, say, I don't trust those vaccines, is a doctor allowed to say that? Is a doctor allowed to say, I'm not sure the COVID-19 tests are accurate or accurate enough? Or if a doctor says, I think there are alternatives to treating COVID-19 with things like, say, ivermectin or hydroxychloroquine, are you allowed to say that as a doctor? Or can the state you're licensed in say to you, if you say those things publicly, we may just take your license away? Well, that's the case that was going to be heard, or should have been heard, I think, by the U.S. Supreme Court. But the Supreme Court Monday morning said we're not going to hear the case. So I thought I'd consult with Dr. Aaron Carotti, who is a physician specializing in psychiatry, the author of 5 books, including most recently Making the Cut. Doctor, welcome to the program.
9: Thanks, Lars. It's good to be with you.
8: Should we allow doctors to come out with their opinions? Because you do call it the practice of medicine. And I can't remember how many times a doctor has told me, if you don't agree with my opinion on something, feel free to take a second or third opinion from some other doctor. They're always open to that.
9: Just so. That's exactly what patients want in their physicians. No one wants to go to a doctor who's under a gag order. That's not a physician that you can trust. A physician who's required or mandated under state law to just read from a script from the Washington State or the California State Department of Public Health, whatever the approved narrative is on a particularly contested medical issue. I don't know of any patient who wants a physician not to speak his mind honestly, not to answer questions honestly, because he's worried about his medical license being disciplined. And in fact, science and medicine do not advance, do not progress through an enforced top-down consensus that doesn't allow you to ask questions. Science advances precisely by people making conjectures, new hypotheses, testing them against evidence, being open to new evidence as it emerges. And so if the state tries to mandate one particular answer, one particular narrative on a complex medical question, it's basically going to throw a wrench in the gears of scientific and medical progress, because you can't make progress in those areas unless you're able to challenge what people think they know or what people believe they're allowed or not allowed to say. So in fact, there was a similar law that was passed in California that I, along with four other physicians, successfully challenged in court, which is another reason it was disappointing to see the Supreme Court's decision not to take up this case. There was a law here in California, very similar to the one in Washington at issue in that case. It was called Assembly Bill 2098, basically forcing physicians under, you know, threat of discipline of their medical license to not say anything that contradicted, quote, the current scientific consensus, which is not a well-defined legal concept. And in a case called Hogue v. Newsom, I, along with four other doctors in California, challenged that on the same grounds that they were challenging it in Washington: First Amendment free speech rights of physicians and 14th Amendment equal protection rights. And we got an injunction against the law, and the state legislature in California, when they recognized that the court was going to very likely strike down the law in the final ruling, they repealed the law legislatively. So we were able to beat that back here, and it was disappointing to see that the challenge in the court to a very similar law in Washington has not met with the same kind of success. It's a really concerning development.
8: Well, and in fact, Dr. Carradine, isn't medicine full of examples where the consensus was this, and then within 10 or 20 years, you
9: exactly.
8: say, they used to think that.
9: That's,
8: I mean,
9: right.
8: when I was a little kid, my mom was
9: just
8: a nurse.
9: So.
8: And I don't think she worried about giving me an aspirin if I had a fever. And yet I know that after I was no longer a child, they figured out giving aspirin to small kids was a bad idea because of Reye's syndrome. But for a while, your doctor wouldn't have thought twice about giving a kid an aspirin.
9: That's right. And imagine if that consensus back then had been sort of fixated by the law. You're not allowed to question it. Ever, then would we have made that particular advance, that particular new discovery? So we have to be able to revise what we think we know in science and medicine. The whole history of medicine is just rife with examples of that kind. Classic example is the case of stomach ulcers, right? So the first guy who hypothesized that there might be a bacteria called H. pylori that contributes to stomach ulcers, he was like driven out of the profession. I mean, he was ridiculed. He wasn't allowed to speak at medical conferences. It was this groupthink mentality that everyone knows stomach ulcers are caused by stress. It's crazy to think it might be sort of related to an infectious disease. And of course, over time, he was not only proven correct, he eventually won the Nobel Prize in Medicine for that discovery. And again, if the law at that point had attempted to sort of enforce that consensus, what the establishment, you know, thought that they knew, we never would have had that particular scientific or medical advance. So laws like this are ultimately they're bad for patients. You know, you worry about the physician who's unjustly sort of disciplined for asking inconvenient questions, but most of all, they're concerned.

0: learning, because the ultimate harm is going to happen when patients aren't given access to the full range of medical opinions. And, you know, we basically halt the progress of scientific and medical advances that ultimately would benefit patients.
1: Now, I guess I'm wondering, so
0: that's
1: Dr.
0: the real danger.
1: Why do you suppose the Supreme Court said no? Because this would have been an easy one to say, you have First Amendment rights, you can say those things. And yeah, I can find lots of doctors who say things that I say, I don't think he's right about that, but it's my choice to go to a different doctor, right?
0: So I think they said no. My understanding, and I'm not a lawyer, so you know, you could consult a legal expert on this, but it looked like they sort of punted on a technicality, that they didn't rule on the merits of the case. They said that the plaintiffs that brought the case didn't necessarily have standing because they hadn't proven yet that they had been harmed. So I think that left the door open, actually, to, in the future, if a doctor is actually disciplined under this law and brings a similar case, I think the courts may be more amenable to hearing the case.
1: Well, let's hope that that's the case. Dr. Aaron Kaherity, I appreciate your time. He's a doctor specializing in psychiatry, the author of 5 books, including most recently Making the Cut, and the Supreme Court deciding yesterday not to hear a case about whether or not your doctor has First Amendment rights to tell you anything he wants to say. 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
4: From ABC News, I'm Stephanie Officer. New York City Mayor Zohran Mamdani in the hot seat over his planned appearance for New York City's 9/11 remembrance ceremony at the World Trade Center later this week, with several former city leaders now weighing in. ABC's Jaisha Patel.
5: Mayor Mamdani says he will be in attendance. He'll be the first Muslim mayor to do so. And almost every mayor before him has attended this ceremony. Family members who lost loved ones on 9/11 have started an online petition, which has nearly 100,000 signatures, calling for Mayor Mamdani to not attend the remembrance ceremony Friday. Former Governor George Pataki has come out and said the same. And yesterday, former Mayor Rudy Giuliani made baseless claims that Mayor Mamdani doesn't believe 9/11.

0: 9/11 was a terrorist attack. So some are calling Giuliani's comments anti-Muslim.
1: The FAA alerted to a close call between a possible drone and a United Airlines plane landing at LAX today.
2: The United Airlines Boeing 737 MAX 9 was landing at LAX from Orlando on Monday when the pilots alerted air traffic control a drone almost hit them. 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
3: United 325, just at our present position at about 4,000, we had a drone go right by the aircraft.
4: Oh, okay. Did you see color rotors?
3: We thought it was a bird at first. It was so close, but maybe quadcopter style.
2: Other pilots were warned about drone activity in the area. The United flight landed safely. Alex Stone, ABC News, Los Angeles.
1: A state of emergency for the Hawaiian Islands as Hurricane Lowell churns in the Pacific. ABC News meteorologist Jeff Smith.
5: The surf is going to be monstrous, up to 30 feet in some cases, and rainfall will be big as well, up to 16 inches on Kauai, parts of the Big Island 4 to 8 inches. Meanwhile, big surf heading toward the Southern California coastline with offshore and weakening Tropical Storm Marie. Luckily for the rest of the country, things quieting down as we head home from the Labor Day weekend.
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0: Time to dive back into the carbon capture debate. Well, maybe not just yet. Hey, it's Haldane. We're going to take off on Monday to enjoy Labor Day with the family. When we reconvene on Tuesday, David Cresson from the Louisiana Chemistry Association had a fantastic op-ed in The Advocate about CCS, and we're going to talk about it. Also on the show Tuesday morning, saw Congressman Troy Carter at the groundbreaking for Hyundai Steel. We'll talk about that in D.C. 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
7: Well, hello, everyone. So glad all across Louisiana, wherever you are listening, we're so glad that you could join us this afternoon. You know, everyone's talking about this, of course, in Northwest Louisiana, and maybe where you are throughout the state. Maybe you're going to see a headline or two regarding a state representative from Northwest Louisiana, where he is said or allegedly was driving under the influence. And I've seen the video, and you know, a lot of folks. A lot of folks can differ what they see in the video with regards to whether he was under the influence, whether he was, whether that's alcohol or drugs or legal or otherwise, or whether he was having a medical emergency.
6: Yeah.
7: And frankly, we don't have enough information to really get into that part of this. There's lots of folks that are looking into that and making freedom of information requests, et cetera.
6: But according to, you know, looking at Keel's website, one of the things they say, he was taken to a hospital after the police handcuffed him, put him back in the patrol car, drove him home. Stacey Milleran, who is on the Bessie board.
7: Well, by the way, we're talking about State Representative Michael Milleran, former Bessie board member and current state representative.
6: Who has been on the show a few times.
7: So apparently back in July, his car left the roadway in Shreveport, and he ended up in a ditch.
6: Mm-hmm.
7: And a sheriff's deputy, came up on him after getting a report of a vehicle that had left the roadway and that was in the ditch.
6: And this was in the middle of the day.
7: Late afternoon.
6: Yeah.
7: Correct. And again, my point here is this, and again, we do not have enough information, and I certainly don't want to speculate about what his actual condition was.
6: That's what I was going to go into there, just to set the stage. He was taken to the hospital. They did not draw blood while he was at the hospital. He was not cited for DUI while he was there. He was checked out by medical professionals, and he was then released. So why didn't they do a blood test? I don't know.
7: Well, see, and that's really what I wanted us to kind of talk about, is that, you know, if a deputy, a sheriff's deputy, and wherever you are in Louisiana right now, if they had pulled you over. Here we are, just ordinary citizens, not a member of the state legislature, not an elected official of some government entity, but just an ordinary citizen. Would the investigation, would we have been brought to the hospital if, for instance, that we were incoherent and not making any sense? Because what happened is that when the sheriff's deputy came up upon him, he was very confused. He had difficulty explaining what had happened.
6: Right.
7: He denied driving.
6: So there are five other people in the car.
7: Although there was no one else.
6: But then the report says he couldn't actually explain what had happened.
7: And so, you know, a criminal attorney, Eric Johnson, out of Minden, he said that, you know, there were no criminal charges that were filed.
6: Right.
7: Apparently,

0: The Eric Johnson is his is Michael Melloran's attorney, and according to his attorney, no blood was drawn. And again, Louisiana law, if you go look at Louisiana Revised Statute 1498, that now calls the crime operating a vehicle while impaired.
1: Okay.
0: And that statute is a lot broader, I think, than most people recognize. So that a person commits the offense by operating a vehicle when the operator is impaired by alcoholic beverages, when the operator's blood alcohol concentration is 0.08% or greater, or, and this is the or part, the operator is impaired by another drug, combination of drugs, or combination of alcohol and drugs.
1: Right, because we've legalized marijuana. There are prescription medications that say you shouldn't be using certain medications and operating heavy machinery.
0: Well, he says that he told the sheriff's deputy, or I forget, maybe it was his wife, Stacy Melloran, told the sheriff's deputy that he was on a GLP-1 medication of some sort.
1: But that shouldn't normally cause a mental...
0: It might not. But yeah, my question is...
1: I don't think that's one of the side effects that's commonly listed. I don't see warnings on GLP-1s not to operate heavy machine. A lot of people use GLP-1s and they're able to drive just fine.
0: Okay, but I guess the question is, if any of us were pulled over,
1: yeah,
0: and let's just say we were under the influence,
1: okay,
0: of whatever,
1: or there was a question.
0: Would we have not been arrested? If we refused to take a field sobriety, and I think a medical condition is different. And we need to be fair here. And obviously, I hope folks realize that is exactly what we plan to do, because we don't necessarily
1: don't know all the details.
0: We don't know all the details. And I think there is an enormous difference between an impairment caused by alcohol or drugs and a behavior caused by a genuine medical emergency.
1: Right.
0: So, like a diabetic emergency.
1: Yeah.
0: For example, I'm kind of going way back here, but Governor Buddy Romer.
1: Okay.
0: Governor Buddy Romer, when he was a congressman from the 4th Congressional District.
1: Right.
0: There were times, on a couple of occasions, because he was a diabetic.
1: Yeah.
0: Bossier City Sheriff's Office pulled him over,
1: right,
0: because he was in a diabetic condition or state that he could not stop the vehicle.
1: He's no longer
0: speeding,
1: safe. Right.
0: And then he pulled over, you know, nearly had an accident a couple of times.
1: Right.
0: And he told that story where because he was a diabetic and he had not had his insulin shot, he was in a very disoriented state.
1: And that type of thing can happen. And by the way, if he's Melloran's not a big overweight guy. He's not. He's a fairly thin guy.
0: Yeah, no.
1: So if he's on a GLP-1, is that for a diabetic situation? And if that's the case, or is this a... I don't know, but, you know, there's question about whether that's why he's taking a GLP-1, because he is not an overweight guy.
0: Okay, but here's what the deputies reportedly observed. Difficulty explaining what happened.
1: Right.
0: Incoherent statements.
1: Yeah, not following directions. They did put him in handcuffs. I'm going to say I think the officers did the right thing by putting him in handcuffs, because I tell him to put his hands there. He doesn't do anything. It doesn't matter who he is. If he's not following instructions, you got to put him in handcuffs.
0: And you're beside a roadway for his own safety, right?
1: Right. But the problem is that the Keel app says when the deputy realized she was dealing with a state rep, she said, "No, bro." She told the other deputy, "Don't run that. You'll have to run it on your computer." Damn. That's the report from Keel.
0: Well, I think the officer in that instance, or the deputy in that instance, realized, oh, man, this is going to get all kinds of scrutiny. I'm going to be asked a million questions from my supervisor.
1: Then you better do it the right way at
0: the right
1: time.
0: Well, I think they did. I think they did a fine job.
1: Saying don't run that?
0: But the question...
1: That's not the right thing.
0: No, no, no.
1: Everybody else, they would have run it.
0: No, she said to run it in a different way.
1: Yeah, but everybody else, they would have run it.
0: So I guess the other part of this, and we're out of time here, is to what extent did these sheriff's deputies treat him differently?
1: And that's my point.
0: Than any of us who may have claimed disorientation.
1: If they would have run it for anybody else, they should have run it for him too. That's my point. Let's get the top three things you need to know before tomorrow. First thing you know, the parents of a 17-year-old who died inside a New Orleans Plaza Tower say they are planning on suing Jack St. Anne and his friends were, quote, urban exploring after midnight on August 15th when he fell down a flight of stairs.

0: stairs and died. St. Anne's family says they have hired former Congressman Cedric Richmond to investigate the incident. They claim the owners of the abandoned property have not done a good job preventing people from getting inside the building. Richmond said, an eyesore is one thing, a blighted property is another, but a death trap is something we absolutely cannot have in the city of New Orleans.
1: So does your child bear any responsibility?
0: I'm sorry, urban exploring?
1: But that's trespassing.
0: That's trespassing.
1: Now, was it? And most of the time, my understanding is there has been security for that building, so it's not like it's an attractive nuisance.
0: Second thing you need to know, Governor Jeff Landry has announced he is appointing State Rep Mark Wright to be the new commissioner of the Louisiana Department of Transportation and Development Office, the of Multimodal Commerce. Wright has served on the House Transportation, Highways, and Public Works Committee. He will now be responsible for overseeing the integration of the state's transportation network. That includes ports, waterways, rail, aviation, public transportation, and commercial trucking. Wright said, having spent a large portion of my legislative and professional career dedicated to maritime ports and transportation, it's gratifying to help Louisiana grow and lead the nation into the future.
1: What do you think about that?
0: I think given the new port just south of the port of New Orleans, south of the bridge, that's going to bring in a lot of commerce. That's going to be a very important job. And the third thing you need to know, the former mayor of DeRidder, Louisiana, will not get a new sentence. Misty Roberts was convicted earlier this year of having sex with a 16-year-old boy who was the friend of her son at her son's birthday party. She was sentenced to 90 days in jail, a $5,000 fine, and 2 5-year suspended sentences. The Beauregard Parish District Attorney's Office asked for a harsher sentence, complaining that the judge in the case used a list of plea deals as the basis for punishment, not a list of trials. Judge Kent Savoy admitted to making a mistake in the sentencing guidelines but refused to change the sentence. Roberts is scheduled to be released from prison in early September.
1: Why would the judge refuse to correct the mistake?
0: Because at that point it would add more time to her after she's already been in jail expecting to have this sentence. She didn't do anything wrong. It was the judge's mistake. I think that's what he's thinking. We'll be back. Stick around.
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3: Looking at today's forecast, it'll be a high of 68. Actually, that's the high for the next 365 days with 100% fresh air.
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0: Star Abalone.
1: You know, I think that we're talking about State Representative Michael Mellering. And I'll first say, thank God that if he was having a medical emergency, that those sheriff deputies made sure that he got the medical attention.
0: That he was able to get home and then get the attention.
1: Because, you know, I think that's responsible.
0: Okay.
1: Now, I know a lot of folks would say, oh, they wouldn't give me that courtesy if I was claiming or that I was disoriented or I didn't know where I was or I was unintelligible. Folks would assume that I'm under the influence, that they would put the cuffs on me, and they would have taken me down to be booked into the jail.
0: Right.
1: Fingerprinted, the whole nine yards, right?
0: Right, exactly.
1: And I think that's really the discussion point here, is do you believe law enforcement act as if that woman did, that sheriff's deputy did, when she saw the license plate, that he was a state representative, and then asked him if he was an elected official? Do you think law enforcement acts differently when it's someone in a position of power? And I think that's the part, you know, regardless of what was actually going on with Michael Mellering.
0: Right.
1: And that's a discussion for another day.
0: Because we don't have all the information on what was going on.
1: But we do know, to some degree, it seems that officers treated him differently. Treated an elected official differently than he would you or I or anyone in our listening audience.
0: Yeah, I think the quote was, again, this is from Keel. When the deputy realized she was dealing with a state representative, she said, quote, no, bro. She told the other deputy, don't run that. You'll have to run that on your computer. Damn. Now, if it's anybody that's not a state rep, not a judge, not an elected official, and we're pulled over, I don't think that deputy tells the other deputy, don't run that. You're going to have to run that on your own computer. I don't understand why that has to be run on the computer. Why don't you pick up call dispatch, hey, run this plate for me? What? Why? That doesn't make any sense. So it does appear as if, at least in this regard, in this case, the elected official, Michael Mellering, was given preferential treatment. That's what it looks like on the surface of it. And no, that's not right. And look, I like Michael. He's been on the show. He's been a nice guy. This isn't personal about him. This is about somebody in a position of power should not be treated any differently from everybody else.
1: Yeah, I don't want special treatment for Michael Mellering, but I also don't want harsher treatment for him or any elected official.
0: Absolutely.
1: I just want something much simpler. I want the same treatment.
0: Right.
1: If an ordinary citizen exhibiting precisely the same behavior under precisely the same circumstances would have been taken to the hospital, you know, after being discovered in a ditch and claiming that they weren't driving when they were discovered behind the wheel.
0: And the only person in the car.
1: The only person in the car. And then basically is incoherent otherwise. You know, some folks might... You know, there's a lot of folks after a couple of margaritas, they might be exhibiting the same type of behavior. I'm not suggesting that's what's going on here. But what I am saying is that at what point would you or I, right, or anyone listening in the same situation, we find ourselves, God forbid, I don't want anybody to find themselves in the ditch. Be careful out there, obviously. But if you found yourself in a ditch behind the wheel, thank God. There was nothing, you know, he didn't injure himself or anyone else for that matter.
0: Right.
1: And a deputy comes up, tells you to get out of the car. I'm thinking, I'm going to jail. I mean, absent some other
0: explanation. Right. Yeah. I mean, some other concussion or something along those lines, which they take him to the hospital. There's no mention in the report of a concussion. Even though he was, you know.
1: Or if I ended up in the ditch because I tried to avoid a deer.
0: Okay.
1: Or I tried to, you know, someone pulled into my lane and I ended up in the ditch and I hit my head and now.
0: But there are certain medications that he could be on that if you're not taking them on schedule.
1: Well, I'm not going to speculate.
0: I don't know whether he has it, but
1: no,
0: it is possible that someone could be on certain types of medications for specific diseases, and if you don't take them at specific times, it will absolutely mess with your brain function.
1: No doubt.
0: I don't know if that's the case in this at all.
1: Well, there's a lot of older Americans out there.

0: is that what they determined was this was a state rep. And it looks like the deputies went, this is a state rep. We have to give the state rep special treatment. And that the question then becomes, well, why? Was this because state reps in the state have so much power that police officers are afraid that if they run it and this person happens to be impaired with alcohol and then this makes the press, that state rep is then going to make life miserable for that police officer? Is that the fear?
1: Or it could just be the higher level of scrutiny that comes
0: with the fact that you've pulled over.
1: And I think that's what that sheriff's deputy, the lady's sheriff's deputy, was expressing when she saw that. She was like, oh, now I'm going to get all kinds of attention.
0: But then the question is, she did anything wrong.
1: It's just more of a hassle.
0: But then the question is, all right, so why wouldn't you use the exact same procedure you use with everybody else? Why would the fact that you're going to get more scrutiny mean now we have to change what we normally do? That doesn't make any sense to me. That starts to look like a cover-up preemptively.
1: Well, and that sheriff's deputy, you know, I don't know what was in her mind when she was saying that.
0: I don't either.
1: It could have been something altogether different.
0: Is that the standard policy for the Caddo Parish Sheriff's Department, that when you have a state rep that you've pulled over, you give them different treatment? That when you pull over a city council member for having windows tinted too dark, that you're supposed to give them a special treatment for that?
1: Because most folks, if they refuse a field sobriety test, they're going to jail.
0: And they're getting their blood drawn.
1: I think you could still refuse to have your blood
0: the
1: drawn.
0: The blood drawn?
1: Yeah, absolutely. But you are getting arrested, and you know how that plays out from there is a whole different story than if someone brings you to a hospital, for example, and then you get released into basically the custody of your defense attorney.
0: Yeah. We don't have the details on all of it.
1: The bottom line is people want, as citizens of this state,
0: yes,
1: we each want equal justice under the law. And if there's folks listening right now that were never, ever extended the courtesy, perhaps. And look, I know the circumstances are different here. But the question is, you know, why would someone have there been others in a very similar situation where their car ends up in a ditch and they're incoherent behind the wheel, where they're not getting arrested for failing to take a field sobriety test? Have there been other instances of that where it's been a medical condition? I'm sure that it has been.
0: And unfortunately, at this point, for the Mellorans, I think the people, this has made the news. I think the people that he's working for, which is the public, deserves the right to know what happened. I think we need a plausible explanation for what was going on.
1: If it is indeed a medical condition, then again, thank God he was not injured.
0: Exactly.
1: And that he did not injure anyone, and that the deputies got him the medical care he needed as soon as possible.
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0: 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I'm Stephen Parr with Louis R. Avalone.
1: You ever watch? I know you did. I'm asking this rhetorically.
0: Okay.
1: You've watched Mr. Rogers' Neighborhood, right?
0: It's a beautiful day in the neighborhood.
1: Okay, I really wasn't looking for you to sing it, but that's okay.
0: A beautiful day for a neighbor.
1: Well, you know what? This is a very, very different neighborhood, and that is Mayor Mom Donnie's neighborhood, where it is not a beautiful day for your neighbor because your neighbor is likely being stabbed in one of the most iconic locations in New York City, which is Times Square. And wait, that's what's going on right now.
0: Wait, your neighbor's most likely being stabbed in Times Square?
1: There's a lot of stabbing going on in New York City today. I mean, or in during Mom Donnie's reign so far. I mean, you have this one was so on Monday, right? You've got this woman that is going through Times Square, the crossroads of the world.
0: Wow. Okay.
1: Okay. And she just starts stabbing people just randomly. It's not like, you know, it was a drug deal gone bad or somebody, you know, she was begging for money. She was a homeless person and she became violent because someone didn't, you know, whatever, didn't want to give her a donation. She was literally stabbing people randomly, and New York police shot her and wounded her, didn't kill her, you know. So won't you be my neighbor? I don't know. Where do you live? You know, because where am I visiting you? Because if it's Times Square, not so sure. Now, a lot of folks might say, oh, come on. That's a one-off deal.
0: It's one person.
1: We were
0: just in Times Square not too long ago. We felt perfectly safe while we were there.
1: Well, we did. There was quite a bit of security. But what this was back in just hours, though, before this shooting, there was another stabbing in the Times Square subway station. A 35-year-old man was stabbed in the head. That was a verbal dispute. Not that that's any sort of justification, but it wasn't something just random. It was some sort of verbal dispute between two people, and the suspect pulled out, a sharp object or knife or some sort of weapon and stabbed the victim in the head. Then in June, we were there in June.
0: Yeah.
1: I must have been afterwards because otherwise I probably would have been, my head would have been more on a swivel. There was a 26-year-old man that was slashed in the neck. And then a 17-year-old, again, in Times Square, opened fire on this group of tourists.
0: Wow. Well, look, this is one of the things that Rudy Giuliani really worked to clean up was Times Square in particular. And it is critical to tourism for the entire city of New York, for Times Square in particular, to be very, very safe. The crossroads of America. Look, before Rudy Giuliani cleaned up Times Square, you didn't have Fox News and ABC and all those. You didn't have all the TV stations right there on Times Square. You just didn't. It wasn't safe for them to be there. It was after Rudy Giuliani cleaned it up that ABC went, you know what? We're going to actually put our studios right there on Times Square. And it's increased the value of that entire area.

0: area.
1: But see, that's why politicians need, and we as a culture need to spend considerably less time demonizing police and considerably more time thanking them, because these officers, they had seconds,
0: yeah,
1: not hours, to determine, you know, whether to open fire,
0: right,
1: or what the threat was
0: and
1: how
0: on
1: to protect the public.
0: Right.
1: You know, New York, the thing is that, you know, Mr. Rogers, he taught children to look for the helpers, right?
0: Sure.
1: And in New York, the helpers, again,
0: are wearing blue,
1: are wearing New York Police Department uniforms. And
0: yep,
1: maybe that's the lesson from Mam Danny's neighborhood.
0: He needs to learn that.
1: Even though you got all these utopian speeches and, you know, when the slogans stop and somebody pulls a knife in Times Square,
0: yeah,
1: the reality comes rushing back. And if it's a beautiful day in New York, it's not because of Mam Danny. It's in spite of him.
0: Let's say what?
2: What you say? What you talking about, Willis?
0: Well, it looked like 2 weeks ago that the U.S. had reached a trade deal with Canada, and then it just all fell apart. And the Canadians blamed the Trump administration and President Trump himself for the failure. Trump says what Canada's complaining about is just made-up lies. And so if you're trying to figure out what's going on, it's been a little bit difficult because there hasn't been a whole bunch of reporting on what really went on behind the scenes in the media, which is odd because U.S. Commerce Secretary Harold Lutnick was one of the people in the room, and he seemed to be perfectly willing to talk about it when he was asked about it by some reporters. Take a listen to Howard Lutnick.
3: Canada has the best trade deal in the world before we started. We negotiated, and Canada was going to have the best trade deal in the world. And what happened was that Canada walked away. We had a deal. We shook hands. The president announced it, right? Everybody was positive. Canada made the decision for political purposes. They wanted to walk away. This is politics only. If you think I ever said the words French, do I care about how the Quebecois speak? I mean, what could matter less to America? We don't care. So the fact is, we never brought those words up. This is manufactured, and that's why the president put out a truth saying it was a complete lie, right? It was manufactured. So there's the sovereignty party trying to run, and they're in the lead in Quebec. And so this was Mark Carney manufacturing something that would try to keep them from winning. And then you have Alberta has an independence resolution. These are elections in October. So he's making this a political thing for Canada. And my guess will be, as soon as his elections are over, you're going to see a plane full of Canadian negotiators flying down and go, come on, come on, we'll give it to you before your election. This, we're just being used by them, right? That's what happened. That's why it ended. It didn't happen for math. The math was sensational. It was a great deal that we shook hands on.
0: So he pointed out a couple of elections going on in Canada. He says this is Canada left the party for political reasons. Well, Quebec, they have provincial elections on October 5th, and the opposition party is rising in Quebec, and they're trying to say, oh, wait, we don't want the opposition party winning. British Columbia has elections on the 17th. Alberta has elections on the 19th, and in the Alberta elections, the people in Alberta could legally vote to secede from Canada. They could legally say, we're going to be our own country starting now. And there's nothing that the Canadian government can do about it. They set up this precedent a long time ago. In the United States, states don't have the ability to secede. In Canada, the provinces have abilities to secede.
1: Okay, so why would the prime minister, I assume that the province, Alberta,
0: yeah,
1: wanting to secede, would be in favor of making a deal with the United States.
0: Yes, but what Carney is doing is he's trying to gin up Canadian nationalism by saying Big Bad America is coming after us. And the reason he's doing this is because it's already been done once, and it's why Carney's currently the prime minister. Before the elections last year, it was the Conservative Party in Canada that was leading all the polls with Poilievre, who was the person who's going to be the prime minister. As soon as Donald Trump said Canada's going to be the 51st state, the Conservative Party's popularity plummeted, the leftist party, Carney's party, took off, and that's why Carney became prime minister.

0: disaster. He's pulling the playbook again. If I can make America the bad guys, people will vote for my party, and maybe we can keep Alberta.
1: So they're making the United States the boogeyman, so to speak.
0: Once again. And they're doing it because it already worked once. Otherwise, Pierre Poilievre would be prime minister today. That makes a lot more sense than the U.S. wanted no packages in French.
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1: You know, Rahm Emanuel, when he is the voice of reason...
0: Kind of crazy, isn't it?
1: I'm a little concerned.
0: This is the...
1: I'm a lot concerned.
0: Rahm Emanuel is the guy who said, never let a good crisis go to waste.
1: Yeah, and the question is... Well, I'll tell you what he said, and then you could... Maybe he's not letting this crisis go to waste. And this crisis is whether or not socialism is really part or should be part of the Democratic Party. And he says he does not consider Democratic Socialists part of the Democratic Party. And he points to Democratic Socialists. So basically now the Democratic Party is to the right, apparently, of the Democratic Socialists. But he

0: says that democratic socialists are good with defunding the police and releasing prisoners. And he says, don't hijack our party. Start your own. And I'm thinking, wait a minute. If there's any party here that started the whole defund the police movement, who were about sanctuary cities, etc., it's the Democratic Party. And so now the question is the Democratic Party going to make the Democratic Socialist inside their party the boogeyman? And that's how maybe he's not abandoning don't let a good crisis go to waste. Maybe the crisis is we do have Democratic Socialists that have infiltrated the Democratic Party. Don't let that crisis go to waste. Blame them for it.
1: But he's right on blaming them for it. The whole defund the police stuff, all that came from Black Lives Matter, right? Black Lives Matter.
0: The Democratic Party was squarely behind that.
1: I agree. But that came from Black Lives Matter, which was a socialist part of the Democrat Party.
0: And the Democratic Party never denounced it.
1: They never went another direction. So it's their fault that they've allowed their party to be taken over by these communists.
0: It's one and the same, in my opinion. I mean, you can't cut that out and go, oh, it wasn't us, it was them. No, you're accomplices.
1: They're absolutely accomplices.
0: And you're charged with the same crime as they would be.
1: But the things that the Black Lives Matter and the Democrat Socialists have brought into the Democrat Party were not policies that the Democrat Party would have been in favor of back when Bill Clinton was president. They weren't the things that Barack Obama said he was in favor of when he was president. It was a very different ideology than what the politicians were saying they were in favor of. And yet the party didn't do a pushback at the time. And I think Rahm Emanuel's right to be doing the pushback now. It's probably too late.
0: They're one in the same.
1: They're now one in the same. They weren't.
0: Rewrite history.
1: I'm not rewriting
0: history. Not you in particular. I'm saying Rahm Emanuel cannot rewrite history. The Democrats have been on board for defunding the police. They have tried to reduce incarceration in our country.
1: They weren't when Bill Clinton was president. Okay, so the Rahm Emanuel came up in the Clinton fold, okay?
0: But he was chief of staff for Obama.
1: I get that. And even when Obama was coming into the White House, he didn't campaign on that stuff.
0: I mean, you and I, you know, came about during our political knowledge, came about during Bill Clinton's time as well.
1: Well, no, I started following politics when Carter was president. I was a young bloomer.
0: You're an old man.
1: Yeah. Tell you what, let's play a game.
2: Shall we play a game?
1: Well, we were talking about the trade dispute between the U.S. and Canada. So the game today, which countries does the U.S. send the most exports to?
0: The most exports to.
1: Yeah.
0: We send.
1: We send out. Which countries do we send the most?
0: Let's start with Canada.
1: Number two on the list, Canada, second biggest exporting company.
0: And then the folks at the other end, Mexico.
1: Mexico's number one. So NAFTA was good for both of them.
0: Yes.
1: Right?
0: How about Great Britain?
1: United Kingdom, number three.
0: France.
1: Not in the top ten.
0: Germany.
1: Number seven.
0: Italy.
1: Italy, not in the top ten.
0: Yeah, the Italians.
1: They don't have any money.
0: They're just plenty happy. They got everything they need.
1: They got their Vespas.
0: They got their Vespas and pizza.
1: Yeah, they're fine.
0: They're fine. Japan?
1: Japan, number eight.
0: Okay. Let's see here. Oh, South Korea?
1: South Korea, number nine.
0: Let's see. What about India?
1: Not in the top ten.
0: No, since
1: they have the largest population in the world.
0: That would be nice.
1: That'd be nice.
0: That would be nice to be in the top ten. But
1: yeah.
0: Okay. But you're kind of throwing me off here because then China would necessarily fall into that same category. I mean, China's a pretty big place
1: as
0: well.
1: It's a pretty big place. You gonna say China?
0: I'm gonna say China.
1: Number four.
0: See, that's surprising to me.
1: That is surprising
0: very surprising.
1: To me. Yeah.
0: I said Germany.
1: Yeah.
0: Did I say Japan?
1: You said Japan.
0: I said Japan.
1: Number five on the list is actually much more surprising to me than China.
0: Okay.
1: Honestly.
0: South Korea. You know what? We're running out of time.
1: So
0: I'm out.
1: Here's the top ten. Mexico, Canada, United Kingdom, China. You got all them. Switzerland, number five, our fifth largest exporting. Switzerland.
0: What are we importing to Switzerland?
1: No, exporting.
0: Exporting to Switzerland.
1: Netherlands, number six. Germany, Japan, South Korea, and then Hong Kong, which is technically part of China, which should move China up the list.

0: Netherlands?
1: Netherlands. Which country do we get the most imports from?
0: China.
1: Number four.
0: Oh, number four.
1: Mexico.
0: Number one. Canada.
1: Number two.
0: The UK.
1: Not in the top ten.
0: Which, Japan. Japan.
1: Japan. Number seven.
0: Taiwan.
1: Number three.
0: All right, we're out.
1: You got the top four. Mexico, Canada, Taiwan, China. Number five, Vietnam. Six, South Korea. Seven, Japan. Eight, Germany. Nine, Thailand. Ten, India. Now, this is a problem for Great Britain.
0: Yeah, Germany with all the automobiles.
1: What does Great Britain actually even make these days?
0: I don't know.
1: That's tea. Part of the problem.
0: Do they make tea?
1: But we can make our own tea here.
0: We do. And we should.
1: Yeah. So that's a problem for Great Britain. They're going to figure that one out. We'll be right back. Stick around.
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0: 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Stephen Parr with Lewis R. Avalone.
1: Well, the Dallas Stars are apparently skating away from Pride Night this season. Now, I'm not a huge hockey fan. I don't have anything against hockey. I'm just, you know, more of a NFL and NBA
0: okay.
1: and MLB.
0: But, like, I thought Pride Month was in June. Hockey.

0: He doesn't play in,
1: well,
0: unless you
1: but
0: make
1: you
0: the
1: know,
0: playoffs.
1: But most of these sports teams or sports leagues have a pride night sometime of their own, sometime during their season,
0: right?
1: But the Dallas Stars are like, you know what? We're not going to do that this year. And I think this is like the first time in 6 years, 7 years that they have not had a pride night. Instead, they're introducing Hockey Unites Us. That's kind of the theme. And it's going to highlight a different underrepresented community each season, beginning with Women in Sports Night. Then they'll have...
0: Wait, do they know what a woman is?
1: Okay, that's a different discussion. But they're also going to recognize...
0: How are you going to have a women's night if you don't know what a woman is?
1: But they're also going to recognize these other communities that are underrepresented. Black history, cancer patients and survivors, military, American military and first responders. I say that's fine. And there might
0: be... Can we just play hockey?
1: Well, that's the other part. Well, no, but that's all part of the...
0: No, can we just play hockey?
1: We can.
0: Okay.
1: But I mean, it's something to talk about, you know, during the timeouts and the commercial breaks and that
0: sort of
1: thing.
0: Or we could just talk about how exciting the game is.
1: You could. You could just, you know, buy the, you know, $10 hot dog and, you know, wonder why the tickets are as expensive as they are.
0: I don't think that helps things either.
1: But my point here is, how do you... The question about Pride Night at all, the question is, how do you explain, or do you try to explain to your six-year-old what's Pride Night? And what Pride Night really is at its core is about treating everyone kindly.
0: No.
1: I think that's what it should be. I'm not going to explain to my six-year-old something sexual.
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5: From ABC News, I'm Stephanie Officer. New info on Sunday's deadly cargo plane crash at Miami International Airport. NTSB officials saying Monday they've recovered the plane's black boxes, but have yet to interview the two surviving crew members. ABC's Victor Oquendo.
6: Miami International Airport does not use EMAS. It's a system of lightweight, crushable material at the end of a runway to stop planes. At least 70 airports nationwide have installed that safety system, and the FAA credits it with saving nearly 500 lives.
5: Officials add the five victims killed were limited to the two vehicles hit when the plane overshot a runway and crashed on a nearby road. An Illinois woman is accused of murdering her child last week after allegedly texting about Lindsay Clancy, the Massachusetts mother charged with murdering her three children who blamed postpartum psychosis. ABC's Aaron Katursky.
7: While her husband was out of state, police say Corey Walsh hanged her two-year-old son from a rafter in the basement of the family home in Frankfort and then began stabbing herself in an upstairs bathtub. Court records said Walsh told police she did this to her baby because he was the devil. Her attorney said she was having a psychotic episode. Witnesses told police Walsh had recently become very invested in the Lindsay Clancy murder trial, which ended with the jury deadlocked.
8: Everybody watching me.
5: Brooklyn, New York, an ocean of colors, flavors, and music Monday for the 59th annual West Indian American Day Parade. Soca pioneer Kess of Trinidad's Kess the Band, honorary Grand Marshal, with Jamaica's Buju Banton. Kess told me it's about time Soca gets the recognition it deserves.
9: It is an honor to have a page in the story. 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
25: You know what I really need? I really need, like, a terrible man to suffer publicly today, or die publicly today. I need it. I need to witness it. I need to witness something horrible happen to somebody who deserves something horrible to happen to. And yes, it has to be a man. Because
26: are the people saying that Lindsay did it because she confessed? Okay, well, I went to the moon yesterday. Do you believe me? Do you take my word for it? Or do you maybe need some proof?
27: Well, if your name is Alice and your husband's name is Ralph,
0: Maybe I do believe you went to the moon.

0: yesterday. Welcome, my friends, to the Labor Day edition of Bo Snerdley's Rush Hour. Yes, we still have more fallout from the Lindsey Clancy verdict, but we have other news as well. Letitia James is in the news. Cheryl. She's in the news, too. A lot of things happening. Today is Labor Day. And, of course, we welcome our official historian of Bo Snerdley's Rush Hour, the fastest hour in American media. And he is the head honcho over at historyauthor.com. He is also an alumni of the Rush Limbaugh Show, one of the web producers there. He is an author himself. Not just of history matters, but of cuisine. My dear friend Dean Acarianis is here. Dean, welcome and happy Labor Day to you.
1: Hey, happy Labor Day to you and your whole audience, the big WABC family. And I hope it's just going to be about Ralph Cramden today.
0: Let me just say something to you, Dean. It's not just the WABC audience. That's our flagship station.
1: Oh, right, yes.
0: We are in many stations around the country.
1: Right.
0: I just wanted to put that out there, Dean. Thank you.
1: I apologize. You know, New Yorkers, we don't think the rest of the country exists, and I've picked that up even here in the environs of New Jersey where I grew up.
0: Right. I mean, I still remember there was a map that I loved. It was in one of the old, when I was a kid, I saw this, a teenager or something. It was a map, I think it was in New York Magazine. It was either New York or the New Yorker. And the illustration showed Manhattan. And then it said, it had a map of Manhattan, and then it had a far out look, and then it said the rest of the country or something like that.
1: Yeah, it's like World View from Ninth Avenue with a New Yorker.
0: Right.
1: Cover, 1976, right. Men in good humor back then, much more, I think, than today, where they look down on the people in middle America. Now they're trying to convince us that they all love Dolly Parton. Everyone loved Dolly Parton. You didn't all love people like Dolly Parton. Just look at Baba Wawa putting her down, and I would have called you a hillbilly, she said, to her face. They didn't love. There's no love there.
0: Oh, my gosh, Dean, come on. Let us have this. Let us have at least the fake moments of unity when the left pretends to be nice. Don't take that away from us.
1: I have no regrets.
0: Oh, stop it. You're making fun of the woman's impediment. That's not nice. Goodness.
1: You know, he did love Fidel Castro, so I think that kind of all bets are off. Once you say he was a great weeda.
0: Oh, she's doing it again. Oh, Dean.
1: Okay. That's really okay. How I Labor- talk. That's my natural voice.
0: No, it's not. Labor Day. Labor Day. Let's.
1: Right.
0: This. You know what? I think it's just about time to put the Labor Day to bed. Just stop it. Because labor unions are no longer near as important as they were in the fabric. Now, don't get me wrong. Unions are still important. But the biggest unions now are the government unions. They're not even private sector unions. They are unions that belong to the government. So this used to be the big union holiday. Right now, labor unions across America it has been close to two decades that they have been losing membership. So let us go through the origins of labor unions very quickly. You, the official historian. By the way, people might think that I'm anti-union, and I'm not. I am not anti-union, but I'm also, I am anti-leftist is what I am. And that's the issue with some of the labor unions. Many of the big ones, like the teachers unions and so forth, are all just about, they're just lefty hack groups. They're not even about their workers. It's about the left and their political aspirations. But let's go through the history. You're the expert. Take it away.
1: Well, gee, expert, that's a big word. But it's true. I love to read this stuff. I love to see the origins of things. And I guess I am with you in the sense we are not followers or joiners. And when I see somebody like the governor, Governor Shapiro there of Pennsylvania, say, we'll never be a right-to-work state as long as I'm governor, I think, well, so people don't have a right to decide who they're going to associate with. They don't have a right to choose what group that they belong to, and that's

0: what you're talking about. It makes it a big monolith, and anything I'm told I can't criticize, anything I'm told you have to do or have to join, I immediately recoil from it. And when I look back, I did this for my New York Sun column a couple of years ago, I guess, to the first Labor Day parade, which was indeed in New York City. So I'll go back to that theme. September 5th, 1882. And they called it a working men's holiday. Now, you notice nothing about the unions, although it was born from the unions. But it was about people that worked, and they didn't make this division that people do today. This was the secretary, not even the honcho, not a big PR thing, of the Central Labor Union. Matthew McGuire was his name. And he wanted an annual day of celebration. And there wasn't this attitude of, if we're celebrating something, we also have to put down the people who are running the mills, the coal mines, the factories. And they were death traps in those days. And there was large-scale immigration, which meant if you lost an arm, they would just swap you out for the next person in line. And yet, they did have the unity that you mentioned before. They come out, it's 12,000 people, this great parade of the working men, the New York Sun called it at the time, marching with bright banners, emblazoned with sentiments, all positive stuff. It makes you excited just hearing it. They marched from City Hall to Union Square, and people took off the day just to join in the festivities. They didn't demand it off. They didn't get it in their union negotiations. But everybody said, we're in this together, with such a sense, at least in my reading. Obviously, I wasn't there back then, but merchants, bankers, politicians, lawyers, these are all listed in there, standing shoulder to shoulder on this oppressively hot day with the people who are the bricklayers, who were digging those tunnels later, the sand hogs under the Hudson River to get to Penn Station. People embraced all of that together. There was a sense of togetherness. And I feel like today, everything that's looked at can't just be its thing, whether it's a sports team, whether it's a holiday. It can't just be, well, we're going to get together because we all have this common ground. Everybody has to say, well, I'll get my little piece of it and try to co-opt it, as I was hinting about Dolly Parton there. And this start of Labor Day, it breaks it up. And it's such a vision that's completely alien to the people today who talk about it. And they think, well, it must be about communism. James, I don't know if you know, but the U.S. law, the Helms-Burton Act, it requires Cuba to allow free labor unions, free membership of labor unions, before we can normalize relations with them. Now, why? I thought we were the big evil El Norte, Yankee go home. We hate unions because we're opposed of communism. No, because as I was saying before, you organize it. You say unions, well, there's good ones and there's bad ones. We know that the solidarity movement, you and I are both old enough to remember that in Poland. And we were cheering for Lech Walesa, the future president of Poland, to stick it to the communists, to overturn communism. And this is a good union. So anything you're told is universally good, universally bad, is usually going to be corrupted by somebody who says, well, I don't want to be picked on, so I'm going to wrap myself in that flag. And those guys and women, because there were women at places like the Shirt Waist Triangle, well, Factory Fire, that I'm sure many New Yorkers know about. Look it up if you're outside New York, you've never heard of it. But they had real complaints. They had real desires. And they also worked really hard. The weekend even had just been invented. It's invented around then. And so the idea of a three-day weekend, it meant so much more to them. And yet there wasn't the animosity. There wasn't the anger. There wasn't the, you know, you got that stenciled fist you see everywhere.
1: And now, by the way, Dean, I'm sorry to interrupt. Let me just interrupt something, because if anybody thinks that the emergence of the industrial age, which is what propelled America to become a superpower, if anybody thinks that the emergence of the industrial age was not without exploiting people. And you can look here, you can look across the pond. You look at some of the horrors that happened in the UK as they emerged in the industrial. They were one of the leaders of the industrial age. And the way that workers were treated, and children, including child workers, some of these things demanded reform. It was inhumane the way that some profiteers operated. That doesn't mean that capitalism is bad. It doesn't mean, because certainly there were people in the industrial age who ran businesses that still treated their workers in a morally sound and humane way. But the abuses were what

0: led to this growth in unionization that dominated America. And I think when you look at the when you look at the end of the Cold War, it's amazing to me because as the Cold War ended and was ending, was also the beginning of the end of this unionization and union growth. Would you agree with that?
1: Yeah. Short answer for a change, but yes, I would. Because, and also the people in the unions in the U.S., AFL-CIO, people like this, the leaders, they were against communism.
0: They absolutely.
1: Everyone acts like they were, oh, sure, I'm on both sides, I guess you'd say, or across the spectrum, forgets that. But they were against it, just as FDR was against federal unionization, believe it or not. People may not be.
0: Yes, he was.
1: Yes, he was.
0: In fact, he said it was, and I'm paraphrasing, he said federal unionization would be a conflict of interest, is my short paraphrase of that. He wasn't for it at all. And this is the grandfather of socialism in America. Dean, hold on. We got to take a break here.
1: Okay, okay.
0: Aha. This is what Carlos has led off with today.
2: I was petrified.
0: Gloria Gaynor.
2: But then I spent so many nights.
0: The queen.
2: How you did me wrong. And I grew strong.
0: Of the disco era. Born in 1947, Gloria Gaynor, American singer, best known for her hits in the disco era. This is the biggest of them all. She also had a great hit with Never Can Say Goodbye, I Am What I Am, but this is the one. The symbol, it is called a female empowerment. More than, men love this song too. Yes. James Golden, Sternly Fastest Hour in American Media. 8. Stay with us on this Labor Day. Dean Karyanis is here. And we have a lot more to talk about. Keep it right here. Don't go away.

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1: Most nerdly.
0: And now it's time for the Cat's Corner.
2: This is John Catsimatidis. 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Well, I have to thank President Trump, Secretary Kennedy, and Dr. Oz. 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Lately, General Mills, no more dyes in the General Mills cereals. 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My favorite, M&M's. 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
4: Steve Cox and Matthew Walker have won four Oscars for their stop-motion animated films. 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
5: It was a James Bond film where Jaws, you know, the character Jaws, he doesn't speak. There's a line, doesn't he? 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
0: This is the Red Apple Entertainment Report.
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6: One husband and one shitty male juror. Two men who have absolutely derailed and or could derail Lindsay Clancy's life. Which is why the lesson to be taken away is you need to be really careful what men you let into your life as a woman. Because the men that you let into your life, especially as
7: your romantic partner,
6: it's a life and death decision. And some of you are making that way too lightly.
7: It's because a life and death decision.
6: The person who's most likely to harm you.
7: Most likely to harm you?
6: Is your male romantic partner. And a man's ego. A man's
7: ego.
6: Literal deadlocked set mindset

0: the most dangerous thing to a woman?
1: I'm feeling horrible about being a man. I'm rummaging around for scissors here in the drawer. I can't find a pair big enough. Well.
0: Wait a minute, Gene. We got more. We got more. Carlos, cut 14. we have so much. Excuse me? Oh, well, no, we didn't. Anyway, play something else from that 15 then, whatever it is.
1: I don't want anything.
2: If you are debating having children, please stop and listen. My dream since I was a little girl was to have a baby. I wanted to be a mom. All I ever wanted was one little girl, and I was going to name her Harley, and my dream was going to be... That was it.
0: Well, here's the thing. Let's pause this because I'm just looking at the clock. We don't have time for all. We're going to have to continue. Here's the long and short of it. She got the baby, and now she's unhappy. She regrets it. Dean, have you ever seen anything like the aftermath of this Clancy trial? Mistrial?
1: Boy. The joy is what strikes me, and the anger and the... It seems so misplaced and pointed at a reality that just does not exist. And I could see, if you experienced this postpartum depression, I think she suffered from it. I could completely see that saying, let's hear the woman out. But it's the joy that's shocking to me. The attitude of, we're going to go out there and we're going to have parades and stand there.
0: Dean, hold on. Just hold on through the break for me, Dean. We'll be right back. James Golden and Snerley, keep it right here. Bo Snerley's Rush Hour, fastest hour in American media continues. Keep it right here, folks.
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7: Y'all are missing the point here. Okay? We don't think she did it. Period. That's it. We just don't think she did it.
8: Y'all are missing the point here. She didn't do it.
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10: What's
8: Margaret Chapman was born on this day. Don't make me laugh. This was one of my favorite songs this year when it was out. It was out in 1976. It was one of the biggest singles ever. And yeah, it was country. Starlight Vocal Band.

0: Afternoon Delight. I wonder what they're referring to.
1: Afternoon Delight.
0: Margaret Chapman from the group Starlight Vocal Band, born this day in 1957, ladies and gentlemen. Dean, do you know that she didn't do it?
2: I have to, one quick thing to go back to, because I happen to know this one. Bill Danoff, the guy who wrote that Afternoon Delight, it was a happy hour menu. Now, I don't know, it could have been at La Brasserie where Ted Kennedy and Chris Dodd had that waitress sandwich, but I don't think he was referring to
0: that. Well, you have to explain that to people that don't know what you're talking about. Ted Kennedy and Senator Chris Dodd, Massachusetts Senate, they had, Carlos, do you know what a waitress sandwich is? He's looking stunned. You don't know what a waitress said. See, Dean, this is why we have to explain things, because we have a lot of younger people listening. Now, Senator Ted
2: Carlos,
0: Kennedy.
2: You want to be the bread. You want to be the bread. That's all you need to know.
0: Carlos, it was a waitress that was waiting on La Brasserie was a French restaurant in D.C., very high end. A lot of the big politicians went there. So you had Senator Chris Dodd and Ted Kennedy.

0: Very famous. And there was a poor waitress there. I don't know who was in front and who was in back, but they made a sandwich out of the poor waitress. And it made news. And that's why you were just advised that if you're ever engaged in that sort of sandwich making, you want to be the bread. Carlos. Now, what the hell? How did we get on that, Dean?
1: Well, the song Afternoon Delight, he was referring to a happy hour menu, not to an act of Congress, shall we say. Congress, because they were senators.
0: No, I don't get Congress. I haven't gotten Congress in a long time. Excuse me. Too personal. anyway, that song Afternoon Delight. Okay, but now let's go back to she didn't do it. Don't you understand? Play that again, Carlos. Please.
2: Y'all are missing the point here. Okay? We don't think she did it. Period. That's it. We just don't think she did it.
0: Do you understand the point now, Dean?
1: I understand very well. She's in denial. I bet she also thinks she's a nine.
0: Oh.
1: I'm just saying, people, reality, everybody, there's this mass pandemic of people not living in reality.
0: Cut 11. Cut 11.
3: The Lindsay Clancy case is a perfect example of what we've been trying to tell y'all, that making a family with a man, being with a man, living with a man is a giant risk and a giant liability to the woman and a giant benefit to the man. Look at the way Patrick Clancy gets to waltz away from this situation as a multimillionaire. He made like $2 million on GoFundMe. He now has a giant civil lawsuit pending. He gets to walk off into the sunset with his new wife, new family. In the meantime, the government is trying to give Lindsay Clancy life in prison for murder. Okay, guys? This is why people keep trying to say over and over and over that you 50-50 clown chicks, 50-50 helping a man with the bills, rent, whatever, sharing, splitting, makes you a clown.
1: And what? She was John Wayne Gacy, it sounds like, the clown we had here in Lindsay Clancy.
0: Oh,
1: the clown.
0: Okay, I got another one for you. Okay. Stay there. Hold on. We got more. Dean, I'm loaded. Cut 13. We got more. Here's this.
4: The way the males are talking about this Lindsay Clancy jury situation is really making me wonder if males are competent to participate in basic civic duties like jury duty, or even for them to participate in the legal or justice system generally. Like, sure, maybe some of them could participate if they can prove, like, some type of exceptional ability for logical reasoning, lack of sociopathy, and ability to be unbiased.
0: So
4: based on this conversation, and I keep seeing video after video of males saying, yes, the one male
0: Take
4: juror
0: breath,
4: stood up for
0: honey.
4: What's right. That is not what you're supposed to do as a juror. If you can't understand basic civic duties, are you mentally competent enough to have basic civic duties? When you are on a jury...
0: Okay, that's enough. Dean, are you competent enough to have basic civic duties?
5: I don't think so, James. I'm just a man. I don't know anything. Where did he go?
1: No wonder. Remember those Japanese men were getting those relationship pillows that were shaped like women? And everyone thought they were crazy. I'm starting to think that maybe they were, once again, very, very far advanced.
0: Dude, I never had a pillow woman. I don't even remember the pillow women. Oh, goodness. Okay, wait. There's more. Cut 18, Carlos. Here's another one. Yes.
6: If I see one more person point to the Lindsey Clancy trial to say this is why we shouldn't have a woman president, I will start making house calls like the Kool-Aid man. I will ruin the very integrity of every single one of your house walls. I am looking at you, Meg.

0: and McCain. Aren't you the very same people that when a man is accused of doing something terrible will scream and cry, "It's not all men"? And why the f*** are we acting like the President of the United States requires some flawless moral background? This is the President of the United States we're talking about. The current one is the main character of an international child sex trafficking ring.
1: What?
0: I've seen the most desperate pick-me bullshit from women this week who think maybe if they say something misogynistic enough on the internet, men will like them. Guess what?
2: Enough. Being enough. I can't, D. I can't, D. Dean?
3: Well, my mother's other lovely, which way do you, I don't know these apps, I'm too old, but which way do you swipe? It's the bad way? Is it left or right? Swipe. It's sad, really. It's sad, and I don't mean it sarcastically, because people were not designed, by God, or if people want to think it's just a glump of gloop, but people were not designed to be miserable and angry and at each other's throats and
2: oh, yes, they were.
3: And she's not.
2: Oh, these women are. Oh, yes, they are. They have found their calling, and they are all over the place. Hey, Dean, have you been following? Hey, let's switch gears. Have you been following Angie Milhouse Nixon's campaign?
3: I think we owe her, yes, I have. We owe her a great debt just for getting rid of that Vindman. Anyone who can get a Vindman voted out, we don't have to see that song and dance anymore. I appreciate. But yes, I have been following it.
2: I love her. I think that she is one of the best Democrat candidates ever. She's not going to win, and I'm going to keep playing this stuff. But I cannot tell you, I look forward to, I don't want to overplay her. Because if it were up for me, I'd be playing Angie Milhouse Nixon every day, all day long.
4: We have nothing to lose but our chains.
2: Our chains
4: are them telling us that we don't have enough money for health care for all when they're spending $1 billion on a ballroom you'll never get to dance in. Our chains are the fact that they are spending money to defeat ballot initiatives that you paid into that should have gone towards health care for low-income kids. Our chains are the fact that they are closing public schools so that they can subsidize their for-profit private school education for the billionaires and the millionaires, but they're closing schools in our neighborhood. Those are our chains. It is our duty to fight for our freedom. It is our duty to win. We must love and protect one another. We have nothing to lose. We have nothing to lose. Y'all, we have absolutely nothing to lose but our chains. I am State Representative Angie Nixon asking to become your next
2: United States Senator. Here's the thing, Dean. I just want to ask you about this because I have nothing to lose. I have nothing to lose. I have nothing to lose but our chains.
3: I tell you, I want now a shot-for-shot remake of Blues Brothers. And for that little scene with the Godfather, James Brown, the Godfather's soul, up there on the pulpit, do you see the light? I want Angie Nixon. I mean, that's, you know, people can joke all you want. That's an inspiring speaker. That's somebody who's hitting you. You're not going to get that from your run-of-the-mill candidate out there. That's exciting to listen to. And when you don't think the person's going to win or be very competitive, maybe that's a little easier. But, yeah, I'm ready. I'm ready to see her right there. The sun comes in through the skylight. There's the chorus in the background. I love it.
2: I love this woman. I'm glad she's not going to win, but I just love listening to her talk. Nothing to do about our chains, and we got a win. Let's go to Ohio. This woman, Amy Acton, is running for governor against Vivek Ramaswamy. Cut three, Carlos. This is Ohio Democrat candidate Amy Acton.
5: This is a movement of everyday people who are going to tell Mr. Ramaswamy, in no uncertain terms, we are telling this once and for all. You cannot buy this state. You cannot buy Ohio. You can't buy us. you.

0: us. You can't buy us. You can't buy us in Ohio. That is the end of this.
1: Hey, oh, way to go, Ohio. I forget the song that comes from, but gee, the screaming. This is something Hillary used to do, and amateur candidates often do, is they start with the yelling. And amateur public speakers do it, too. It's not just them. But people that are first-time candidates, you think screaming means passion. And it does not work that way. Let me tell you, as a Greek person, you can scream too much. It is possible, believe it or not. Who even heard what she was saying? You just want to get away from that.
2: Well, she said that they can't be bought. Listen, I didn't get today the chance to get to Letitia. I'll hold Letitia till tomorrow. That's swing over trap, SNAP benefits. Also, we have some more from Jamie Raskin and stuff like that. But, Dean, we got to go because time short on this hour. And I just want to thank you, Mr. Official Historian of Bo Snerdly's Rush Hour and the James Golden Show. Thank you for always coming in through with us the knowledge of holidays. I think we ought to rename Labor Day and just call it EKD, EK Day, Election Kickoff Day, because this is when the elections kick off into high gear, and that's why Labor Day is important.
1: Well, thanks for having me, and I appreciate that title. I hope next time you'll play Angie by the Rolling Stones for Angie Nixon. You have a nice song for her, and I enjoyed being here today. As Barbara Walters
2: might say, we could play Brown Sugar.
1: Real pleasure.
2: Wait, we could play Brown Sugar and Angie.
1: The Stones stopped playing Brown Sugar. You can't play that.
2: Yeah, I know, because it's supposedly racist. I don't care. I still like the song.
1: No, me too. Well,
2: thank you. Yeah. Thank you. Clip of the day coming up, folks. You want to be here for it. Clip of the day on the way. Oh. Birthday today for Diane Warren. Thank you very much, Jim Robinson, for reminding me, by the way. Diane Warren, U.S. songwriter, written over 80 top 20 hits, including Aerosmith's I Don't Want to Miss a Thing, Leanne Rimes' How Do I Live. She's written hits for Cher, for Celine Dion, Michael Bolton, Rod Stewart, Ace of Base. And this song that she wrote is, to me, just insanely beautiful and awesome. Of course, Toni Braxton performing what will probably be known as one of her biggest hits ever, Unbreak My Heart, written by Diane Warren. Happy birthday to Diane Warren.

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4: 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If an asteroid lands here, Elon Musk plucks one using SpaceX and plucks one from the belt and drops it here, you could drop $10 trillion worth of gold here on this earth, and then all of a sudden gold becomes less scarce than it actually once was. You can't really find Bitcoin on an asteroid somewhere. You know, this is a very unique, very special asset.
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2: 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Now, here's Yana Derulis.
3: A new study at J.A. May Cardiology found that patients with atrial fibrillation can monitor their heart rhythm at home by using a smartphone before treatment. Researchers at the Karolinska Institute say the approach reduced last-minute procedure cancellations by nearly 95%. I'm Yana Derulis for the Worldwide News Network, New York.
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5: 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Well, maybe not just yet. Hey, it's Al Dane. We're going to take off on Monday to enjoy Labor Day with the family. When we reconvene on Tuesday, David Cresson from the Louisiana Chemistry Association had a fantastic op-ed in The Advocate about CCS, and we're going to talk about it. Also on the show Tuesday morning, saw Congressman Troy Carter at the groundbreaking for Hyundai Steel. We'll talk about that in D.C. 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
3: Y'all are missing the point here. Okay? We don't think she did it. Period. That's it. We just don't think she did it.

0: to give you a warning. Today's clip of the day involves a very delicate, sensitive. Please, yes, hold on. Let me give a disclaimer.
1: I got the abortion because I love...
0: Stop. Take it back from the beginning. Hold on, Carlos is busy. He's multitasking. I'm going to wait till I have his full attention here before we engage in the clip of the day. Meanwhile, I'm giving a disclaimer. Today's clip of the day, ladies and gentlemen, involves a highly sensitive topic. It is a topic that we treat with a great deal of sensitivity on this program. That said, now it's time for you to hear the clip of the day.
1: I got the abortion because I loved my baby, and I could not see a better way to love my baby and to protect my baby from a childhood in a world that would not be kind to it. I knew that whatever protection I could give my baby was most likely going to be insufficient because of the circumstances of that pregnancy. It didn't feel like I was killing my baby because I didn't feel like my baby was getting a chance to fully live.
0: And there you have it. Now, some of you may be

0: in stunned disbelief. So we're going to play it one more time so that you can be assured that you heard exactly what you just heard. Here she is again.
1: I got the abortion because I loved my baby. And I could not see a better way to love my baby and to protect my baby from a childhood in a world that would not be kind to it. I knew that whatever protection I could give my baby was most likely going to be insufficient because of the circumstances of that pregnancy.
0: I will make no comment. I don't have to. We are going to leave you on this Labor Day, this EK Day, Election Kickoff Day, with Mick Jagger and David Bowie, their version of Martha Reeves and the Vandellas' 1964 hit, Dancing in the Street, went number one on this day in the UK, 1985. May God bless, protect each and every single one of you, your families, your loved ones. Love. Gratitude for your being here with me, allowing me to be with you. God willing, back tomorrow for Boston Early's Rush Hour. Till then, I bid you adieu. Bye.
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5: How would you deal with a high performer, somebody who goes out and kills it every day? 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So would you offer them flexibility? How would you deal with that employee?
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6: 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What is it that does excite them when they're on? Why are they on?
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12: Drawing a harder line on Israel, the UK prepares to ban trade with West Bank settlements, risking friction with President Trump.
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11: Let's start by looking at the markets. With the US back from the Labor Day holiday, you can really say autumn has begun. Asian equities this morning are flat on the MSCI Asia Pacific Index. The Kospi up by 1.4%. What can I say? It's the usual culprit. It's SK Hynix. It's Samsung Electronics powering those gains. Oil prices rising sharply. You got Brent crude futures this morning up 0.7%, $97.64. Standout moves to the Japanese yen, touching the strongest levels since February. The yen this morning trading up 0.6%, 153.43. And NASDAQ futures climbing 0.6. European futures just about in the green. Those are the markets.
12: Our top stories. The UK government is expected to ban trade with Israeli settlements in the West Bank today. Bloomberg first reported last month that Britain was drafting sanctions to increase

0: are those relations? Because you've talked about, you know, the murky soup of relationships between the US, UK and Israel.
1: Well, the EU is a major trading bloc with Israel. I don't think the Israelis would deny that, though generally, when you ask Israel, like much of the world, they look to the US for leadership, for support, for some kind of moral example. However, when it has come to the settlements, the EU, certainly the more Western members of the EU bloc, have been increasingly protesting against the expansion of those settlements. The EU is very much invested in the two-state solution. 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
9: It's been all about AI and how that is going. And the company is really, really feeling the time crunch because the early products that SAP rolled out, customers weren't too happy about because some of the AI agents were really hard to implement and it was really hard for them to get them to run on the data that they wanted the agents to run upon. And in the end, they felt like they're not getting the efficiency out of that AI that they wanted to. So UBS analysts just noted now in late August again that the company is only rolling out AI slowly and that leaves open the opportunity for competitors to jump in. And that SAP is kind of like leaving monetization opportunities on the table. And my sources tell me that speed really is one top priority at the very high levels of the company right now. And I mean, Klein says, as you mentioned, the pressure is at its highest, but he also feels like no other software company has pulled ahead of the pack yet. So.

0: that is still well received by the U.S. electorate? Is it believable and credible?
1: No, it's not. He's doing very poor economic policy. Tariffs are not the war with the war, the current war that he's waging is not. So it's the there are some things, and I think about 30% of Americans are willing to give him give him the benefit of the doubt, but that number is dwindling as well. He was elected on economic grounds.
0: Yeah, well, Mark Carney says that the trade talks can resume if the United States stops insulting Canada. This is a fairly low bar. Do you expect any movement on this, possibly after the midterms, when it stops having as much political value?
1: I don't think so. I mean, I think that's part of his style. I do think it muddies things up. I also sometimes wonder whether it's a distraction. You know, we spend more time talking about his rhetoric than what actually is being accomplished. So I'm not really sure it helps the cause.
2: So that was one of our key conversations there with Usha Haley, who is professor at Wichita State University, speaking there to Bloomberg's Paul Allen. So those Canadian tariffs have come in to force now on U.S. products, but there's a real kind of back and forth still between Canada and the United States.
3: Yeah, indeed. Just looking at the Canadian dollar this morning, 0.1% stronger against the US dollar after we had those latest announcements. But of course, on the currency markets, the one the pairing of watching most closely has been the Japanese yen. Stronger another 0.5% against the US dollar today, 153.55. So we're moving further away from the 160 handle that we'd breached only a couple of days ago. And the question of what exactly the intervention from the US and Japan is now creating a trade that's managing to strengthen the currency as well. Focus as we're thinking about the next Bank of Japan meeting as well, and the expectation that the BOJ will raise interest rates.
2: Yeah, absolutely. Now, still ahead on Daybreak, here with me, Caroline Hepke in London, Stephen Carroll in Brussels. We're going to bring you our conversation with the CEO of Mistral AI in full, Arthur Mensch, after his firm raised 3 billion euros from investors. That's next. This is Bloomberg.
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12: Time to dive back into the carbon capture debate. Well, maybe not just yet. Hey, it's Haldane. We're going to take off on Monday to enjoy Labor Day with the family. When we reconvene on Tuesday, David Cresson from the Louisiana Chemistry Association had a fantastic op-ed in The Advocate about CCS, and we're going to talk about it. Also on the show Tuesday morning, saw Congressman Troy Carter at the groundbreaking for Hyundai Steel.

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16: It's 6:40 a.m. here in the City of London. Good morning, I'm Caroline Hepke. So looking at the Nikkei, at the moment we're down by about 0.4%, and that is despite the big yen gains that we've seen. So this has been one of the major moves in markets yesterday and today, as the yen appreciated by 1.2% on Monday, and it's also strengthened about 1% today. Currently, though, it's only up about 0.6% against the U.S. dollar. This, as Japanese car makers are also bracing for their profits to be hit because of the surge in the yen. This is a major story in terms of the pressure that there is on the BOJ to hike interest rates. Otherwise, the rest of the Asia equity markets have seen quite a bit of losses outside of the KOSPI, which is up by 1% this morning, powered higher by SK Hynix and Samsung Electronics. In terms of European stock futures, they are down 0.1%. Nasdaq futures gaining 0.3 as the US comes back online after the Labor Day holiday yesterday. 10-year U.S. Treasury yields are little changed at 4.78. Oil prices, the other big movers. Brent crude up 1%, $97.94. Those are the markets. Now let's get a roundup of our global news headlines. Here is Stephen Carroll in Brussels. Good morning.
17: Caroline, thank you. The UK government is expected to ban trade with Israeli settlements in the West Bank. While many of the ruling Labour Party MPs back the move, British officials are concerned about the response from Donald Trump. Canada has imposed tariffs up to 50% on hundreds of US products as its trade dispute with Washington escalates. The counter-tariffs target about $20 billion of American goods, with US officials threatening further measures in response. And Russia's President Vladimir Putin is believed to remain committed to continuing his war in Ukraine despite fresh American diplomatic efforts. Bloomberg understands the Kremlin talks produced no breakthrough, with Putin determined to take all of eastern Donetsk. Those are some of our global news headlines.
16: Stephen, thank you so much. Now to one of our big conversations. Mistral AI has raised €3 billion from investors, led by Sam.

0: that any region cannot decide to fully buy the technology. They need to produce the technology. And if you want to produce AI, you need to use common assets and then customize them, deploy them on infrastructure that you control. And so you have macroeconomic reasons why open source AI is actually starting to win.
1: Does that mean the valuations are looking a little over their skis? The valuations are looking a bit stretched in terms of the frontier labs. So $1 trillion, close to $1 trillion for OpenAI. Anthropic reports they want to raise $2 trillion plus. Does that look stretched to you?
0: Well, I don't want to comment on the valuation of others. I would say ours is probably undervalued. But I would say at the end of the day, what matters is the value created for enterprises. And so if you can go and embed and be a very strong partners to companies that are driving the growth of the global GDP, and you enable them to further drive it through artificial intelligence, then you actually have valuation because you're making them more successful. And so this is the reason why we have been heavily investing on industrial AI, because we believe that AI needs to be enabling better products. It needs to be accelerating progress in the technological space beyond just the digital space. And in doing that, we're creating growth. We're making our customers successful. And that means that the value creation we have is sustainable. And it justifies making the kind of CapEx investments we're making.
2: So that was Mistral AI CEO Arthur Mensch there speaking to Bloomberg's Tom McKenzie. So the company that really is trying to provide a rival to the US and Chinese AI models here in Europe. And, you know, it does seem to be managing to build its business sort of based on that. It's raised 3 billion euros from investors.
3: Yeah, indeed. And being led by the EU's Scale Up Europe Fund and PSG Equity co-leading that round as well. So interesting to see that there is still that involvement from the EU in what has been, of course, a push towards more sovereignty in AI as well. So that becomes a very interesting part of OpenAI's, or rather Mistral's development, faced with competition with the likes of OpenAI and Anthropic as well. Coming up next on the programme, we'll check in on some of the stocks on the move in Asia with our markets reporter, Anthony Stevens. Stay with us for that. This is Bloomberg.
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8: Industry in Taiwan are quite strong. We have Nanyatech up 2.7% and Winbond up 4% as well.
9: Okay. In Japan, meanwhile, a clear break between SoftBank and the rest of the market as the OpenAI trade breaks with the chance of a rate hike in Japan. This is a really, really important issue.
8: Yeah, as we were talking about, the GPT-6 theme is very strong. That's kept SoftBank on a bender. It's up 30% in 3 days. It's very strong, but it's nowhere near the July highs. So people are really targeting further gains. Volumes are quite strong, and so is options activity. That contrasts very sharply with the Japan domestic economy, which ironically is weak today because of the kind of stronger signals from Japan macro for the rate hike. So wages were very strong, the strongest in decades. Economic growth comes in quite strong, above the government's own estimates as well. And as a result, the case for a BOJ rate hike has got quite bolstered. The currency is dramatically stronger than where it was 3 days ago. And people are really, playing for Japan economic strength ahead of the US CPI. That's dragging down the rest of Japan's stock market outside SoftBank. The Topix is down 1%. The Nikkei has also slipped into the red. Domestic names and banks are struggling. Banks had been huge outperformers into today. So the fact that they're selling off is a bit interesting. It means that people are probably taking money off the table to look at what the BOJ actually does.
10: Okay, yeah, well, I mean, that's going to be of great interest as well. And as you say, we're looking at the Japanese yen, 153 against the dollar now, and it was only at that 160 handle a couple of days ago. And let's go to Hong Kong next. Anthony, you've been tracking some of the winners and losers in the AI trade there.
8: Yeah, China's a very interesting place given that they're leading with adoption and not monetization. And that's showing up in interesting places. So China's AI-driven drug development continues to throw off winners. We have this interesting company, InSilico 3696. They have apparently used AI to develop a drug that kind of slows down aging in certain biomedical markers. It's at an early research stage, but obviously the prospect of a drug that cures aging is lifting the stock. That's stocks up 9.5%. And that contrasts very sharply with the hardware space.

0: so quickly that humans may struggle to understand and control it. In a post on the company's website, Jakub Pajoki says that AI labs may need to voluntarily slow development until shared safety standards are established. Pajoki says that AI could soon improve itself without human intervention, declaring this is a time that calls for extreme caution. OpenAI has said that it wants to build a true automated AI researcher in less than 2 years.
1: Hedge fund billionaire Chris Rokos is set to leave the UK and move to Greece. Bloomberg understands the prominent financier will also open an office in Athens as part of the move. The star trader ranked third in the Sunday Times' latest annual list of top taxpayers with a bill of £330 million last year. The move comes after Britain abolished its non-dom regime and increased taxes on several forms of wealth. Greece now offers qualifying foreigners a flat annual tax of €100,000 on all overseas income.
0: Okay, those are a few of our top stories then for you this morning. So interesting, we talked a little bit about Chris Rokos and you and your team's reporting on that. But it's something else that I was going to mention. AI labs, the word labs. I've been reading a lot of articles in newspapers recently and online about whether this is actually a controversial term or not, because does using the word lab sort of give it a kind of sanitized healthcare associated ring to it?
1: A veneer of respectability.
0: Yeah, exactly. Or at least of scientific evidence weighted decision making. And when, you know, there are all of these warnings about what AI is going to do, I don't know, it felt particularly relevant with OpenAI's top scientists warning about it. Okay. Coming up next, we'll talk about the markets. Chris Watling next. This is Bloomberg.
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14: It's 7:40 a.m. here in the City of London. Good morning. I'm Caroline Hepke. Looking at the markets, it's looking a little bit negative for the stocks start today. US stocks 50 futures down 0.3%. The US is back online after the Labor Day holiday yesterday. Feels really like this is the start of autumn. S&P 500 E-mini futures down by 0.3%. The KOSPI gave up the gains that it did see earlier, really on the back of what, just two stocks. I don't even need to mention them, do I? By name, you know them. Japanese yen at the moment is strengthening 0.3%. It appreciated 1.2% yesterday. That is a major story. The Canadian dollar is also stronger, about 0.2%. We've got really kind of tit for tat tariffs between Canada and the US at the moment. Oil prices are rallying 1.5%. Half a Brent crude futures $98.42. Keeping a close eye also on copper, with the big gain that we saw in the London Metals Exchange yesterday. This as 10-year Treasury yields are up a basis point, 4.79. Right, those are all the figures in the markets to know. Let's get you up to speed with our global news headlines. Here's Jack Sidders in London. Good morning.
15: Thanks, Caroline. The UK government is expected to ban trade with Israeli settlements in the West Bank. While many of the ruling Labour Party MPs back the move, British officials are concerned about the response from President Trump. Canada has imposed tariffs of up to 50% on hundreds of US products as its trade dispute with Washington escalates. The counter-tariffs target about $20 billion of American goods, with US officials threatening further measures in response. Russia's President Vladimir Putin is believed to remain committed to continuing his war in Ukraine, despite fresh American diplomatic efforts. Bloomberg understands the Kremlin talks produced no breakthrough, with Putin determined to take all of eastern Donetsk. Those are some of our global news headlines.
14: Good stuff. Thank you so much, Jack, for that roundup of our global news stories. Right, let's get straight into the markets conversation. Chris Watling is global economist and chief market strategist at Longview Economics. Chris, very good to have you back on the programme. Just in terms of the bond markets, I mean, there was a big move yesterday in European yields. The US was closed. What do you expect today? End of the week, you got the US CPI data. This surely is the focus for global markets, is rising yields.
16: Yeah, I mean, that's right. The markets are getting themselves in a bit of a tizzy about these yields, which I think is kind of fascinating, because it strikes me that really what rising yields are primarily telling you is, yes, there's a demand for capital, there's some fiscal challenges, but actually there's a lot of growth coming. You know, they're telling you about growth that's coming over the course of the next sort of 6, 12, 18 months. And the U.S. growth story, I think, looks really, really good. And actually, I don't think the inflation story in the U.S. is troubling. So CPI will be interesting, but if you look at core CPI, you strip out shelter. And I like to strip out shelter because it's a totally artificial price and it's not real.

0: there's some easy ways to address that without upsetting, you know, the political constituency. I mean, I know it's tricky with the left wing and the Labour Party, but I would hope they would do that. I don't know what they're going to do. I suspect in the middle of the night, I think they're just going to raise taxes. Sadly.
1: Things that go bump in the night. Yeah, absolutely. I thought it was The Economist called it componation. That was their term for compensation. That workers in Britain, that was their view, you know, want to be compensated for all sorts of things. And, you know, they sort of phrased it that way. Look, in terms of Healy, what he said, you know, Britain as a country, he wants to see Britain as a country of wealth creation. What did you make of Chris Rokos, the billionaire? This is your story, Jack Sidders, leaving the UK for Greece. I mean, is that a good
0: summary? Well, I mean, it's as we were saying offline, we're shooting ourselves in the foot. I mean, it's not complicated, is it? I think, as you reported, Jack, yesterday, $330 million in income tax last year. I mean, that is
1: paid,
0: yes,
1: yeah.
0: That is a staggering number for one individual. And I know lots of people who've left the UK who aren't anything like as wealthy as Rokos. So I just think it's not complicated. But unfortunately, the politics is not helping at the moment. So a lot of people I speak to, let's just get on with getting to the IMF and get to the other side of it. And always. As some wry chap said on Twitter, I think, you know, names of chances who've been to the IMF, Healy, and that's kind of the list.
1: Right. Chris, thank you so much for being with us this morning. Chris Watling is global economist and chief market strategist at Longview Economics, always with an interesting
0: view.
1: Thank you. 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
4: Their profit in the first half of the year more than doubled. Their revenue is up by 72%. So although the UK market does still lack a lot of kind of really direct beneficiaries of the AI boom, there is one, and they are the easily actually the best performer in the FTSE 100 this year.
5: Okay, interesting. So that on Dunelm. I mean, after all of this summer's heat-related stories, surely there's going to be one that is about, you know, sales of carpets plunging because nobody wants to be hot in their homes anymore. Anyway, let's talk about the other stock to think about. Computer Center?
4: Oh, yeah, so we were just mentioning there. So there's a big boom in data center.
5: Oh, sorry. Okay.
4: Yes.
5: I wasn't paying enough attention, it's was okay. I, Sam? I'm
6: but
5: sorry.
6: We have got consumer data we can talk
4: yes.
6: about.
4: Yes, we can. Yeah. And actually, that goes into the hot weather as well.
5: Right.
4: So the BRC data, food sales, pretty good. So again, people kind of staying at home and eating at home. Non-food sales went down in August, and particularly big ticket items. So actually, as you were just mentioning, that may well include carpets and things like that. But more broadly, and that sort of feeds into what Dunelm was saying as well. We also had the card spending data from Barclays today, which was quite interesting, and included a bit of a consumer survey in there about where people are concerned about prices. And particularly, they're concerned about prices when it comes to the heat wave in terms of the availability and prices of things like vegetables and dairy. And then they're concerned both about shrinkflation, which has become like a sort of major topic here, really, since the inflation spike in 2022. And then skimpflation as well, which is where the quality of the product is seen as going down. And they're worried about that with things like chocolate and sweets as well. So a little bit of concern in general sort of starting to come through about food.
5: I love it. Those are great terms, aren't they? Let's also think about the fallout from John Healey's speech yesterday. We brought it to you live here on Bloomberg Radio. This is the new Chancellor, former Defence Secretary John Healey, who was speaking for the first time. What did you make of what he had to say? He was speaking up at a factory in Coventry in sort of middle of England.
4: Yeah, so it was a very broad speech. You know, he's sort of setting out these kind of specific areas that they're going to focus on. This is particularly, you know, again, something that the you know, when we had Starmer and Reeves in power as well, that they were talking about a lot, which is growth, somehow delivering this magic growth that will, you know, if it were to be delivered in any kind of reasonable level, would help to reduce the debt burden that the UK has. Whether it all works or not, you don't know. Again, you know, we're out from the budget yet, so we remain a little bit light on really specific detail. But there were a few announcements in there about how they're going to, you know, back businesses, particularly in the north of England.
5: Yeah.
4: Again, I think broadly all as would be expected. And a lot of it was about fiscal discipline. And I think that is probably the message you're going to hear almost weekly until we get to the budget, that we are going to be disciplined to keep the bond market in check.
5: Yeah. I mean, I thought that the only disconnect that I could see was this idea of public control that he talked about through an effective and strategic state, i.e. national policy, and the idea of economic growth through private business. That is the clash, isn't it? If you have sort of public control, what does that mean for the private sector, the balance between those two? But otherwise, he didn't really say anything
4: that's the test of Manchesterism, isn't it?
5: Right.
4: Of trying this

0: kind of blend of these two ways of thinking. One thing I would mention in it as well, they did talk a bit about capital markets, and as a kind of stocks nerd, he was kind of talking about, you know, that the capital markets here are thriving and that the FTSE is getting towards record levels. I think that's a little bit optimistic of where things are at the moment, as particularly in terms of the stock market. So we'll see how much focus goes there. But I think more broadly, it's much more about, as you say, this kind of blend of public and private investment.
1: Yeah, absolutely. He talked about the need to be honest about government spending as well. That got my ears and my attention. Sam, thank you so much for being with us. Sam Unsted from our Markets Today Live page team. Jack Sidders, great to have you on radio this hour. You'll be back with us next week, as usual.
2: See you next week.
1: Yeah, lovely. Coming up next, the European Market Open. This is Bloomberg.
3: The Fed's top names are on Bloomberg Radio.
4: San Francisco Fed President Mary Daly.
5: There's a lot of discussion about our credibility. I don't see our credibility at risk.
3: Kansas City Fed President Jeffrey Schmidt.
6: There's a lot of demand elements underneath this economy that I think a bit higher rate might make sense.
3: Cleveland Fed President Beth Hammack.
7: I think we need to put some restriction into policy.
8: Protect your

0: to escalation that's on par with the level of tariffs that the Trump administration put on Canadian imports. The first wave of impact is going to be felt by Canadian companies that purchase goods from the United States. They're trying to figure out which goods qualify and which goods don't. They're going to look at their whole cost structures, and they're essentially going to be sitting on their hands for the foreseeable future until they can figure out how they can stay in business when their costs have risen so sharply, so quickly. And so there's a sense of uncertainty that is cast over situations like this, where there's a whole new cost reality for businesses. Now, for consumers, this is going to lead to a similar sort of paralysis, where you thought that the electronic equipment that you were buying a week ago was $100. Now it's $150 or $125 or something with some new tariff that you didn't expect. And so it has a similarly icing effect on behavior. The costs on both sides are of the border are going to go up. But again, it's important to keep this in perspective. We're only talking about $20 billion worth of imports from both sides, in a trading relationship of about $800 billion. So we're nowhere near a full-blown trade war. These are the early skirmishes. And the question now is whether it escalates from here. The U.S. has a lot more room to escalate than Canada does, given that the Canadian economy is something like a tenth the size of the U.S.'s.
1: Yeah, absolutely. And President Trump has already threatened to ban Bombardier jets. So that's the issue, isn't it? What's your reading of whether this can be resolved or whether we're on some kind of escalatory path?
0: Yeah, it's not the first time that President Trump has gone after Bombardier. Of course, there are U.S. competitors to the Canadian aircraft maker, but there are also a lot of American workers who work at Bombardier facilities in places like Kansas and Texas and Arizona, and that there are thousands of suppliers to those facilities, and so there could be some pretty quick pushback in the U.S. Congress from members who would be impacted by Bombardier. But I think this is just another sign that the president is in Washington is willing to throw things out there that sort of distract and keep the opponent, in this case Canada, off balance, but we'll see what the political ramifications are going to be for Prime Minister Carney, who now has saddled the Canadian importers with higher costs.
2: Okay, Brendan, thank you very much for joining us. Our trades are Brendan Murray there with the latest on the U.S.-Canada trade dispute that is escalating. Coming up next on Bloomberg Daybreak Europe, we're going to bring you our conversation with the CEO of Mistral AI. Arthur Mensch has been speaking to Bloomberg after his firm raised €3 billion from investors. That's next. This is Bloomberg.
3: If Ernest Hemingway was alive today, would he say this to you?
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2: Time to dive back into the carbon capture debate. Well, maybe not just yet. Hey, it's Hal Dane. We're going to take off on Monday to enjoy Labor Day with the family. When we reconvene on Tuesday, David Cresson from the Louisiana Chemistry Association had a fantastic op-ed in The Advocate about CCS, and we're going to talk about it. Also on the show Tuesday morning, saw Congressman Troy Carter at the groundbreaking for Hyundai Steel. We'll talk about that in DC Current presented by LABI, and Baton Rouge Police Chief TJ Moore stops by. 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
4: 8:21 in London, 9:21 here in Brussels. Good morning, I'm Stephen Carroll. On the markets, the Stock 600 down by 0.3%. The FTSE 100 a tenth lower. The CAC 40 down by 0.4% in Paris. Novartis shares dropping by the most in 6 years, currently down by 9.6% after seeing one of its treatments that was in testing for a rare muscle wasting disease failing to meet the primary endpoint in a phase 3 trial. It's the third setback for drug trials for Novartis this week, so weighing heavily on their share price this morning. On the better performing end of the stocks in the Stock 600, we have Computer Centre in the UK up by 5%. The company reaping the benefits of being exposed to the spending boom on data centres. They provide services including software and hardware that's resulted in first half profit nearly doubling and revenue increasing by 72%. So their share is the best performing on the Stock 600 at the moment. Looking towards Wall Street, back after the Labour Day holiday today, futures for the NASDAQ up by 0.2%. S&P E-mini futures are actually down by 0.2%, though. Energy prices in focus as well, with Brent crude up by another 1.7%, approaching $99 a barrel now. WTI is over $94 a barrel, and natural gas prices rising another 1.4% on the Dutch TTF benchmark this morning. On currency markets, more strength in the Japanese yen, hitting the highest since February, currently at 153.89 against the US dollar. The euro is trading at 116.15 against the dollar. That is your Bloomberg Radio Business Flash. Now, with more on what's going on around the world, here is Caroline Hepker in London.
5: Stephen, thank you so much. The UK government is expected to ban trade with Israeli settlements in the West Bank. While many of the ruling Labour Party's MPs back the move, British officials are concerned about the response from President Trump. Canada has imposed tariffs of up to 50% on hundreds of US products as its trade dispute with Washington escalates. The counter tariffs target about $20 billion of American goods, with US officials threatening further measures in response. And lastly, Russia's President Vladimir Putin is believed to remain committed to continuing his war in Ukraine, despite fresh American diplomatic efforts. Bloomberg understands the Kremlin talks produced no breakthrough, with Putin determined to take all of eastern Donetsk. Those are some of our global news headlines.
4: Caroline, thank you. Mistral AI has raised 3 billion euros from investors led by Samsung to fund the development of AI models and build infrastructure. The latest round gives the firm a valuation of more than 21 billion euros, nearly double what it was last year. Bloomberg's Tom McKenzie has been speaking to Arthur Mensch, the CEO of the French company, about the latest influx of cash and their strategy going forward. Here's some of that conversation.
6: Those 3 billion euros that we've just raised are going to be put at work to scale our trading capacity, to further deploy the infrastructure that we need to serve

0: return to the status quo ante in the Strait of Hormuz, to how it was before the war started. We've been saying this since the onset, because the original attacks from the US and Israel unleashed forces that you cannot put back. They are there now. The Strait of Hormuz is going to continue to see sporadic disruptions.
1: Anna Rosenberger speaking as the conflict is also complicating European efforts to rebuild gas inventories ahead of the winter. German storage is just over 54% full, the lowest for this time of year since records began in 2009. And OpenAI's top scientist is warning that AI is advancing so quickly humans may struggle to understand and control it. In a post on the company's website, Jakub Pajoki said AI labs may need to voluntarily slow development until shared safety standards are established. Pajoki says AI could soon improve itself without human intervention, declaring this is a time that calls for extreme caution. OpenAI has said it wants to build a true automated AI researcher in less than 2 years. Those are your top stories. Up next on Daybreak Europe, we'll discuss what's moving markets with Willem Sels, Global Chief Investment Officer at HSBC Private Bank. This is Bloomberg.
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4: 8:40 in London, 9:40 in Brussels. Good morning, I'm Stephen Carroll. On the markets, the Stock 600 now down by 0.4%. The FTSE 100, 0.2 lower. The CAC 40 and the DAX both down around 0.4% as well. We're watching shares in Novartis dropping by over 10%, the worst performing share in the Stock 600 now after suffering its third clinical trial setback in a week, this time in a treatment for a rare muscle wasting disease, failing a late stage study. That's weighing on their share price this morning. In terms of the better performing shares, Computacenter, the IT company in the UK, reaping the benefits of data center spending booms, its first half profit nearly doubling, and also raising its outlook for profit before tax again this year. So another upgrade from them. Looking towards the Wall Street session, Nasdaq futures are now flat. S&P E-minis down 0.3%. Markets back today after the Labor Day holiday. In terms of energy prices, Brent crude's up another 1.8%, so $98.70 this morning. Natural gas prices on the TTF benchmark also up by 1.5%. In terms of bond markets, we've got the 10-year Treasury yield up 2 basis points. 10-year bond yield in Germany stable and trading today. The 10-year gilt yield in the UK is up another 2 basis points as well. And just a word on the Japanese yen, strengthening another 0.3% against the dollar at 153.93, close to the highest since February of this year. That is your Bloomberg Radio Business Flash. Now let's take a look at some more of the stories making news around the world. The UK government is expected to ban trade with Israeli settlements in the West Bank. While many of the ruling Labour Party's MPs back the move, British officials are concerned about the response from President Trump. Canada has imposed tariffs up to 50% on hundreds of US products as its trade dispute with Washington escalates. The counter-tariffs target about $20 billion of American goods, with US officials threatening further measures in response. Russia's President Vladimir Putin is believed to remain committed to continuing his war in Ukraine despite fresh American diplomatic efforts. Bloomberg understands the Kremlin talks produced no breakthrough, with Putin determined to take all of Eastern Donetsk. Those are some of our global news headlines. Let's turn back to where things are moving on markets this morning. Oil prices creeping closer to $100 a barrel, putting back in play the concerns around inflation and what that's going to mean for central banks. Let's discuss now with Willem Sells, who is Global Chief Investment Officer at HSBC Private Bank and Premier Wealth Fund. Great to have you back with us on Bloomberg Radio. When we're looking at oil prices at this level, close to $99 a barrel now for Brent, how are you thinking about broader positioning across markets as we're considering what higher costs are going to mean for consumers the further down the chain?
5: Indeed, it is a headline risk, but if you look at the inflation figures as they come in, they've actually been on the less elevated side than economists were predicting. So positive, good surprises in a way on the inflation side. The other thing that I would say is that governments around the world, and especially in Europe, have been trying to make their economies more resilient to energy prices. So I think it is more of a headline risk than setting necessary. The policies of the central banks and being the number one driver of markets. I think the debate around debt loads, government debt loads, is probably influencing bond markets more, and rightly so.
4: Okay, well, let's talk a little bit more about that then. I mean, given the rise in yields that we've seen over the past number of days, this is something that obviously is a big focus given those concerns. But

0: can continue to have very strong earnings growth, and people are underestimating that because they are questioning the sustainability of AI demand, and also they're underestimating the benefits in terms of productivity growth that we're already seeing in the real economy. So the adopters that the adopters of AI are seeing better earnings growth, are seeing better margins, are seeing better revenue growth, and that's being underestimated. That's not in the price. So the earnings growth can continue, but also the multiples are relatively conservative at this point in time. If people start to believe that earnings growth can continue, then they can also push up those multiples.
1: Okay. Willem, thanks very much for joining us. Willem Sells there, who is Global Chief Investment Officer at HSBC Private Bank and Premier Wealth. Appreciate your time and analysis on the programme this morning as we are looking at the Stock 600 down by 0.4%. Up next, we'll be checking in on the stocks on the move with Chloe Melle. That's next. This is Bloomberg.
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6: You're not against something because you'd want to find out more about it. You're not. The worst thing you can do in society is take somebody's word, take it for granted, and don't ask a question. I didn't say get ugly. I didn't say curse anybody. You don't have to be, I don't do that. 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
1: 8:53 in London. Good morning. I'm Stephen Carroll. On the markets, we're looking at the Stock 600 down by 0.5%. The DAX in Frankfurt 0.6 lower. The FTSE 100's down by 0.2. Wall Street back in business today after the Labor Day holidays. The Nasdaq futures are down by 0.1. S&P E-minis are 0.4 lower. We're looking at oil prices rising another 2% now, just approaching $99 a barrel for Brent crude. WTI over 3% higher on the day at $94.36. Natural gas prices in Europe are rising as well. The Japanese yen 0.4 stronger now against the US dollar, hitting its highest since February earlier in the session at 153.79 currently. 10-year Treasury yields up 2 basis points to 4.8%, as the 10-year gilt yields also up 2 basis points at 5.8%.

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7: It is 9:21 in London, 10:21 in Brussels. Good morning, I'm Stephen Carroll. Looking at the markets, the Stock 600 down by 0.6%. The FTSE 100 is 0.4% lower. The FTSE MIB in Italy, 0.8% lower this morning. We're watching shares in Novartis slumping by some 10% after the announcements of the third clinical trial setback for the company this week. So that's in focus for markets in Europe. Looking towards Wall Street, S&P E-minis are now down by 0.4. Nasdaq futures are 0.2% lower. Markets back today after the Labor Day holiday. Looking at currencies, the Japanese yen strengthening at 0.3% against the US dollar, 153.93. Earlier on the session, it did hit its strongest level against the dollar since February of this year. So that trade continuing. Japanese government bond yields falling 3 basis points on 10-year JGBs. A different picture for bond yields in Europe, though. We have had the 10-year bund yield rising a basis point to 3.4%. Its highest level since 2011. 10-year gilts up another 2 basis points this morning to 5.2%, and Treasury yields are higher around 2 basis points across the curve this morning. That is your Bloomberg Radio Business Flash. Now, with more on what's going on around the world, here is Caroline Hepker in London.
8: Stephen, thank you. The UK government's expected to ban trade with Israeli settlements in the West Bank. While many of the ruling Labour Party's MPs back the move, British officials are concerned about the response from President Trump. Canada has imposed tariffs of up to 50% on hundreds of US products as its trade dispute with Washington escalates. The countered tariffs target about $20 billion of American goods, with US officials threatening further measures in response. Lastly, Russia's President Vladimir Putin is believed to remain committed to continuing his war in Ukraine despite fresh American diplomatic efforts. Bloomberg understands that the Kremlin talks produced no breakthrough, with Putin determined to take all of Eastern Donetsk. Those are some of our global news headlines.
7: Caroline, thank you. The UK takeover activity has surpassed $100 billion by the end of August, making it one of the busiest summers on record for UK dealmakers. The M&A boom has benefited bankers, but it's happening alongside a slowdown in London listings, which is raising concerns about the city's long

0: the lowest for this time of year since records began in 2009.
1: And two thieves broke into the Renoir Museum in southern France and stole three works of art, according to the mayor of the town. He said the museum alarm went off at 5:48 a.m. and it took just 5 minutes for police to be on the scene. The works of art by the French impressionist painter Pierre-Auguste Renoir are estimated to be worth $10 million, according to newspaper reports. The theft comes less than a year after eight items valued at around $100 million were stolen during a daylight robbery from the Louvre Museum in Paris.
0: Yeah, that is breaking news on the Renoir Museum. So we'll have lots more of the markets for you next. This is Bloomberg.
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12: It is 9:40 a.m. here in the City of London. Good morning, I'm Caroline Hepke. Looking at these European markets, stocks are down by 0.5%, so quite a decent sell-off now. FTSE 100 also down 0.25%, and you've got stock futures for the US in the red. NASDAQ futures down 0.2%, S&P 500 evenly down 0.4%. One of the drivers is oil prices rising, $99.10 for Brent crude futures up by 2.2%. Also looking at bond markets, yields rising, so a sell-off particularly for German yields, that's notable. 3.39 up a basis point. UK gilt yields 5.2% up 3 basis points today. You also have copper and wheat climbing, and the Japanese yen was strengthening overnight, although that move has somewhat faded. Part of it is also Saudi Arabia halting some energy operations after attacks. So the ramp up of attacks in the Middle East pushing oil prices up, affecting all the markets. That is a look at where we are. Let's get our global news headlines. Stephen Carroll standing by in Brussels. Good morning.
13: Caroline, thank you. The United Kingdom is expected to ban trade with Israeli settlements in the West Bank, an announcement coming later today. While many of the ruling Labour Party MPs back the move, British officials are concerned about the response from President Trump. Canada has imposed tariffs of up to 50% on hundreds of US products as its trade dispute with Washington escalates. The counter-tariffs target about $20 billion of American goods, with US officials threatening further measures in response. And Russia's President Vladimir Putin is believed to remain committed to continuing his war in Ukraine despite fresh American diplomatic efforts. Bloomberg understands the Kremlin talks last weekend produced no breakthrough, with Putin determined to take all of eastern Donetsk. Those are some of our global news headlines.
12: Stephen, thank you. The ECB is expected to raise interest rates this week as inflation climbs further above its 2% target. But Bloomberg Opinion's Luna Laurent argues that the decision risks worsening Europe's economic weakness and its political polarization.

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2: From ABC News, I'm Sherry Preston. Still on the scene in Miami, investigators piecing together clues after the deadly accident involving an Amazon cargo jet. ABC's Victor Okendo on the scene where the jet shot past the end of the runway, hitting cars and killing five.
3: Preliminary flight data shows it was traveling at 128 miles an hour. Now, the NTSB is investigating why this Amazon cargo jet overshot the runway in Miami by some 1,300 feet. That's more than four football fields.
2: ABC News contributor and aviation safety analyst John Nance.
4: It had excessive speed, and you can see from the videos they're having trouble actually getting the main gear on the runway. But dissipating all that energy, that's why the skid mark, so to speak, was so extensive and why she went as far as she did beyond the end of the runway.
2: Officials have recovered the plane's data and voice recorders. In effect now, new Canadian tariffs on billions of dollars worth of goods made here and shipped there, including clothes, furniture, and steel.
5: The Canadian tariffs, retaliation for 50% tariffs President Trump announced this summer on a wide range of Canadian imports, estimated to cost the typical American household nearly $1,100 when combined with Trump's other tariffs.
2: That's ABC's Jay O'Brien. New worries about reading. American teens falling behind. Kids around the world and new reading scores out this morning. In 4 years, the scores have dropped the U.S. down to 13th globally. The organization that put the test together points to the internet and phones, saying kids who spend more than an hour a day on social media saw their scores suffer. Recent tests also show reading scores among fourth graders have dropped as well. Things are getting stormy in Hawaii with Hurricane Lowell brushing by. ABC meteorologist Jeff Smith.
6: The surf is going to be monstrous, up to 30 feet in some cases, and rainfall will be big as well. Up to 16 inches on Kauai, parts of the Big Island 4 to 8 inches.
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7: Good morning. It's Tuesday, September 8th, 2026. I'm Ted Lindner. This is the Fox News Rundown. Officials still working to determine the cause of the deadly cargo plane crash in Miami this weekend that left at least five people dead.
8: We were able to recover the flight data recorder and the cockpit voice recorder that is going back to the NTSB.
7: That's NTSB Chair Jennifer Homendy. The investigation continues. Some more U.S. strikes this weekend in retaliation for an Iranian attack on Saturday.
9: American attack aircraft opened fire on three Iranian oil tankers, disabling two, sinking one. Energy Secretary Chris Wright says more oil is now moving through the Strait of Hormuz, including 18 million barrels over a 24-hour period last week, but admitted the average is lower than that.
7: That's Fox's Lucas Tomlinson. I'm Ted Lindner. This is the Fox News Rundown.
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0: 2001, 25 years ago. Karl Rove, at the time, senior advisor to President George W. Bush, now a Fox News contributor. Karl, thanks so much for taking us back.
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7: Time to dive back into the carbon capture debate. Well, maybe not just yet. Hey, it's Al Dane. We're going to take off on Monday to enjoy Labor Day with the family. When we reconvene on Tuesday, David Cresson from the Louisiana Chemistry Association had a fantastic op-ed in The Advocate about CCS, and we're going to talk about it. Also on the show Tuesday morning, saw Congressman Troy Carter at the groundbreaking for Hyundai Steel. We'll talk about that in DC CART presented by LABI, and Baton Rouge Police Chief T.J. 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
14: Sue Guzman, Houthi rebels launching attacks at oil facilities in Saudi Arabia, causing fires and injuring at least 73 civilians. This is the latest escalation between the Iranian-backed rebels and a key U.S. ally. Hurricane Lowell barreling toward Hawaii. It's expected to bring flooding winds and rains to the state's western islands. Officials with an update on the cargo plane crash in Miami that left five people dead.
15: We were able to recover the flight data recorder and the cockpit voice recorder that is going back to the NTSB.

0: ideas would boost your grades in certain classes. I wrote a paper about how the family was an outdated concept, a tripe I never actually believed, and got my A. Now I have teenagers myself, and college is very much on our minds. Like the Duffys, our family talks about which schools are off the list for us. Our kids are free to choose whatever school they want, but they know we aren't paying for a school like Columbia, where Jewish kids had to sue the administration to get a safe passage liaison for their physical protection. Harvard is also out. It has catered to a leftist fringe, and the school has been subsumed by it. Way before Woke won, Harvard was the breeding ground for extreme far-left ideas. Harvard tried to get rid of single-sex groups, including fraternities and sororities, until federal courts forced it to lift the ban. It uses its massive endowment to fight political battles, such as opposing fossil fuels and boosting DEI. There's no data on how many kids go off to college and become radicalized beyond recognition, but everyone knows the stories. Parents can't be blamed for not wanting to chance that. And if progressives are really puzzled at that, they should imagine if the reverse were true and their kids were coming home from college as freshly minted conservatives. Think of the uproar then. There's a reason why Southern schools have become so much more popular in the last few years, and why colleges like Dartmouth, Vanderbilt, and the University of Chicago have championed free speech as an important value on their campuses. Many parents of all political affiliations are looking at what so many of America's top-tier schools offer and saying, no, thanks. I'm Carol Markowitz, columnist for the New York Post and FoxNews.com.
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2: From ABC News, I'm Sherry Preston. The NTSB says that Amazon cargo plane that crashed on Sunday hit both an SUV and a van with seven people inside when it overshot the runway at Miami International Airport. Some wondering if a safety system known as EMAS could have helped. ABC aviation safety analyst John Nance explains what it is.
3: It's a zone beyond the end of a runway in which you run an airplane into that, and it's going to slow it down and stop it safely without even ripping the gear off. It probably would have prevented this accident, but that's hard to say at this particular point because there are a lot of flight dynamics that are going to come into play in answering that question.
2: Five people were killed, five injured. The plane traveling at 128 miles an hour when the crash occurred. Starting this morning, Canadians will be paying more for our goods just as we are paying more for theirs.
4: Canada's retaliatory tariffs are taking effect today, hitting hundreds of American products from steel to cheese to motorcycles. Those products now face duties as high as 50%.
2: ABC's Karen Hua. A worrisome new report on test scores for U.S. high schoolers.
5: According to scores released overnight, American teenagers are falling behind the rest of the world in reading. And the gap between our best and worst readers is now the widest of any country. U.S. reading scores fell 14 points since the last test in 2022, enough to drop the U.S. seven places in the global rankings, down to 13th overall.
2: ABC's Elizabeth Schulze. Hawaii under a state of emergency thanks to Hurricane Lowell.
6: The westernmost islands are getting the worst of it, up to 16 inches of rain, waves up to 30 feet. Schools and government offices closed today to keep people off the roads.
2: There's been a theft from a small museum in the French Riviera. Surveillance camera footage shows the thieves stealing four paintings by Renoir that are worth millions. The Renoir Museum housed in the last home of the renowned painter. You're listening to ABC News.
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13: Iran's new plan for the Strait of Hormuz causes oil prices to rise. Robert Workman has sports and winners at the Emmy Awards.
14: The NTSB says the cargo plane that overran a runway in Miami killed 5 people inside a van after it was struck by the wayward plane. I'm John Stolness.
15: Canada promises to start leveling new tariffs on the U.S. today.
16: Canada's been ripping off the United States.
15: I'm Joan Jones.
17: President Trump floats another potential name change on the map. I'm Clayton Nettle.
18: Wall Street returns for trading today with key reports and concerns of a possible interest rate hike. I'm Jeff McKay.
19: It's never been more expensive in the U.S. to fill up the tank and take one last summer trip. I'm Julie Walker.
13: We'll have a preview of today's New Hampshire primary with 2 Senate races on the line, and some young crypto scammers will soon face a judge. All ahead on America in the Morning. Now, 7 after. The National Transportation Safety Board released their first comments about Sunday's deadly crash at Miami International Airport when an Amazon cargo plane overran a runway and killed 5 people. John Stolness has the latest.
14: In her first public statements since arriving at the airport, NTSB Chair Jennifer Homendy revealed that all 5 people who died in Sunday's incident were inside a large van owned by a cleaning contractor for the airline.
20: Overran runway 30 on landing, struck navigational aids and equipment, then impacted a 2012 white Ford Econoline van that was owned by Professional Ocean Service Corporation, which is a contract.

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0: 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Here's Philadelphia drivers Nicole Collins and Samsung Sumbunsong.
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2: 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But it could be a lot worse.
0: Prices surged after the U.S. and Israel attacked Iran in February, affecting crude oil traffic through the Strait of Hormuz. Diesel prices are at their own all-time record of $5.85 a gallon. I'm Julie Walker.
3: 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I'm John Trout. 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
5: This is America in the Morning from Westwood One. Coming up this half hour,
6: Republicans converging on a first-of-its-kind event in Texas. I'm Clayton Neville.
7: Will the mayor of New York City attend the September 11th memorial? I'm Katie Clark with details.
8: Some leading medical groups are urging people to get updated flu and COVID-19 vaccinations this fall. I'm Ed Donahue.
9: Jamaica is pushing for Britain to pay reparations for the transatlantic slave trade. Aaron Shamouse, London.
10: Hollywood broke a record for the summer at the movies. I'm Kevin Carr.
5: 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Robert Workman has sports and winners at the Emmy Awards. 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
5: Thanks for listening. Welcome back here with America in the Morning. AccuWeather.com meteorologist Matt Rindy has the forecast. How we looking?
15: It is going to be quite hot ahead of a southward moving cold front from southern Iowa into southeast Nebraska and then southward through Kansas, Oklahoma, Missouri, Arkansas, Texas, and Louisiana. There will be plenty of sunshine with afternoon temperatures well into the 90s and widespread 100s from Kansas into northern Texas and western Arkansas. Much more comfortable weather will move in behind that front through Montana into Wyoming and the Dakotas. There can be some clouds through Montana.

0: tests given as a part of the 2025 program for international assessment. The NTSB says a black box and data recorders have been recovered from the wreckage of the Amazon cargo plane that crashed at Miami International Airport, killing five, injuring five. ABC aviation safety analyst John Nance says the plane was traveling at 128 miles an hour when it overran the runway.
1: It had excessive speed, and you can see from the videos they're having trouble actually getting the main gear on the runway. But dissipating all that energy, that's why the skid marks, so to speak, was so extensive and why she went as far as she did beyond the end of the runway.
0: Hurricane Lowell forcing the state of emergency on Kauai. The western Hawaiian islands getting up to 16 inches of rain and waves up to 30 feet. Tropical Storm Marie, meantime, lashing the California coast.
2: Huge waves from Tropical Storm Marie forced the evacuation of about 20 homes in Long Beach, California. The storm's flooding areas from Ventura to San Diego County.
0: ABC's Perry Russum. New tariffs on U.S. goods in Canada beginning today. Part of the ongoing trade war sparked by President Trump. Tariffs between 15 and 50% kicked in this morning. The president also says Canadian jet maker Bombardier can only sell in the U.S. if the planes are made here.
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4: If you're traveling southbound on LA1 crossing the Intracoastal Bridge, there is a traffic light malfunction up ahead near Sunplus Parkway, and in turn has been causing a pretty good backup across the Intracoastal Bridge and approaching the I-10. Meantime, if you're coming down on I-12, we still have our stalled truck near O'Neill. It's on the right shoulder, though. No lanes blocked and no real backup along the way. I'm Ray Romero.
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7: The unsettled pattern will continue into the midweek with a good chance for showers and thunderstorms. Before that, sunshine should boost temperatures into the low to mid-90s with heat index values around 105. Tonight, showers will wind down and skies should become fair. Temperatures back in the 70s. Wednesday looks like another summer day with highs back in the low 90s and heat index values up around 105. But showers and thunderstorms will likely develop again. A few could be on the stronger side. I'm meteorologist Dave Baker with your Storm Station forecast, WBRZ Channel 2.

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604. 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Brian here with you, Wilton Landry producing, getting you ready for a Tuesday show. I hope everyone had a restful Labor Day weekend. Yeah, I didn't either. Hope everyone is still basking in the glow of Saturday night. Yes, I am too. Oh, we got a good show for you this morning. Y'all going to be a little bit hodgepodge, if you will, a little bit all over the map. We get Jeff Carrera later on this hour. Ran into Congressman Carter's new press person on Friday. I did not run into Congressman Carter, but we were both at the same event. Going to be talking about the Hyundai groundbreaking. That's not until the 8 o'clock hour. But Hyundai's groundbreaking was on Friday, and it was impressive, to say the least. David Cresson from LCA recently typed an op-ed, in The Advocate, or a guest column, as it were. We'll have David on in the 7 o'clock hour. Police Chief T.J. Morse in the 7.

0: 7 o'clock hour. We got a lot to get to, so let's get to it. Top stories and trending. Let's go.
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1: 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Number 5.
0: Louisiana lost another sports legend over the weekend. Longtime broadcaster Mike Dettelier passed away after a short battle with pancreatic cancer. In fact, he was diagnosed just 2 weeks ago, had yet to break the news to his own audience. Mike was 65 years old and one of the best dudes around.
1: Number 4.
0: Southern University announced it would have a modified schedule today as the Baton Rouge campus continues to grapple with ongoing energy outage issues. Classes are canceled for students. Employees will be working remotely today.
1: Number 3.
0: Former DeRidder Mayor Misty Roberts has been released from jail following a 90-day sentence after she was convicted of having sex with a 16-year-old while she was in office. Judge Kent Savoy based Roberts' sentence on a list of more than 30 cases resolved through plea deals, unlike her prosecution, which culminated in a jury trial and a guilty verdict. 90 days is way short of what that was supposed to have been through the guilty verdict and jury trial. This release is in spite of protests from the prosecution.
1: Number 2.
0: A BRPD officer shot a man who was threatening people at the Jaguar Plaza apartment complex while holding a rifle Sunday evening. BRPD Chief TJ Morris, who's going to be in later on this morning, we'll probably get to the story eventually when he's in. We got a stack of things to talk about. But the chief said when officers arrived, the man threatened them with the weapon as well. The chief said the man was taken to the hospital. His injuries appear to be non-life-threatening.
1: Number 1.
0: For the second year in a row, the East Baton Rouge Parish School District is starting classes with far fewer students than the year before. EBR schools had 36,026 students enrolled at 74 schools as of September 1st. That compares to September 1 of last year when they started with 38,244. That's a decline of 2,218 students, or just over 5%.
1: There's a look at today's top stories. Now let's find out what's trending.
0: All right, Wilton, what's trending this morning?
3: All right, so President Trump spent a lot of Sunday evening sharing some apparently AI-generated images and memes on Truth Social, including one suggesting New Mexico should be named or renamed New America.
0: Well, that's just stupid.
3: And we got another one declaring the moon is ours.
0: I'm down with the moon is ours. I'm fine. No, I'm fine with that. If we want to colonize the moon, we can colonize the moon. But to call New Mexico New America, it's part of America. It's not New America. And now, if you wanted to call the moon New America, that would make sense. I wouldn't be in favor of it, but that would make sense.
3: The name would actually make sense.
0: The name would make sense. Yeah. Calling New Mexico New America, why not call New York New America or New Hampshire New America? Like, it's not, they call it new because it's from another place, moved to this place. The name, at least, is from another place and moved the name to this place.
3: Do you think he's just, like, playing with this, or do you think this is actually a map change that he intends to make?
0: I don't know anymore. I thought Lake Ontario was going to be stupid, but the Gulf of America I thought was fun and funny.
3: He was serious about that.
0: Yeah.
3: Yeah.
0: Yeah, he's been serious about the Gulf of America and Lake America and now New America, but like, why not New York or New Jersey or New Hampshire or New Orleans? It's all new from some other place.
3: Right, right.
0: This is the new version of the old place.
3: So, citing a rise of suicides among American military veterans, the American Psychiatric Association Foundation has expanded their flagship national public awareness campaign to coincide with Suicide Prevention Month.
0: Those, by the way, have you seen some of those numbers? They're unbelievably alarming. It's like high. Something like 60% of veteran deaths last year were suicides. I don't know if I've got that right. That's going off of memory, and it was a long weekend. But I want to say that's right, and it's a ridiculous number. So whatever we need to do to make sure that the mental health of our veterans is at the forefront, it always needs to be. We need to take care of them.
3: Absolutely. So an Amazon cargo plane barreled off of a runway at Miami International Airport. This was on Sunday. The crash killed

0: At least five and injured at least five others. The plane struck several vehicles and it was engulfed in flames.
1: Yeah.
0: So, not like a passenger aircraft, but an Amazon Prime, a Prime Air cargo plane.
1: Right.
0: And, they are announcing now that they've recovered the black box flight recorder from this. So, we should be having some more information on what actually led to the crash.
1: Well, I was listening to America in the Morning on the way in, or as I was getting here. This story was on while I was making coffee. Mm-hmm. Not that it even needs that level of detail. But, as I was making coffee, I was listening to it. They overshot the runway.
0: Yes, they came in super hot. The plane
1: just overshot the runway.
0: Apparently, as they were making the landing, they were still at like almost 200 miles per hour.
1: And when the crash happened, they were still at 128?
0: Yeah.
1: Good night.
0: Yeah. So, like I said, I was expecting some more information on this story and what actually led up to the crash. Causation. We should be finding out more of that as they get into the
1: report. Man, I hope so. And all five that died were in the same car, same van.
0: It is unclear as...
1: No. That wasn't a question. That was a statement.
0: Okay.
1: The story in America... That's what the story in America in the Morning said.
0: Okay. So I saw that they weren't clear yet as to whether the pilot and the co-pilot, like, their current status right now.
1: They're part of the injured. Okay. As I understand it. So they'll have, plenty to talk about for sure.
0: All right.
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3: If you're traveling southbound on LA1, crossing the Intracoastal Bridge, there is a traffic light malfunction up ahead near Sunplus Parkway. That, in turn, has been causing a pretty good backup across the Intracoastal Bridge and approaching the I-10. Meantime, if you're coming in on I-12, we still have our stalled truck near O'Neill. It's on the right shoulder, though. No lanes blocked and no real backup along the way. I'm Ray Romero.
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0: Talk 107.3 FM, WBRP, Mornings with Brian Haldane, rolling right along. Sports time. Yes, we are going to talk LSU football in the next segment. It's always a little bit backwards around the first week of the season because of Labor Day. And we're already on Tuesday. Lane Kiffin spoke with the media yesterday. Going to have a ton of that for you coming up in less than 10 minutes, actually closer to 6 minutes from right now. But since it is already Tuesday and it is game week for the Saints, we're going to check in on that front. The other reason is this is a much shorter segment than the next segment, so wanted some room to run to talk about that 51-10 trouncing. 48 plays by Clemson, 11 of them tackles for loss. Oh, beautiful. But it's and also, how about Marshall Faulk picking up his first win with the Southern Jaguars? We'll get to that in a little bit as well. Right now, though, game week for the Saints. Black and gold going to kick off the season Sunday in Detroit. Quarterback Tyler Shuck starts. He started 9 games last year, and I'm grabbing this audio from our good friends at the Louisiana Radio Network. This season, Shuck is starting the season opener. Head coach Kellen Moore says Shuck is ready to be the guy starting as soon as game one.
1: Like so many of our guys are really well connected. But I think his work that he's put into this thing has been awesome. And these seasons are going to be a lot of fun. There's going to be some ups and downs, but I think he's wired the right way to be able to handle that week in and week out, play after play, game after game. That's what you need.
0: Lions were 9-8 last season. They did miss the playoffs after winning the NFC North in 2023 and 24. Receiver Amon-Ra St. Brown was a big part of their success. He's caught over 100 passes in each of the last 4 seasons. Moore says St. Brown, premier receiver in the NFL. Cut 17.
1: He obviously plays a lot of time in the slot, but he can play all over the field. His versatility, his route detail, his ability to catch the football in contested situations, his run blocking is as good as anyone in this league. I think a lot of receivers in our league can learn from him. A lot of players can learn from him, and so it'll be a fun test.
0: Yes, it will. There's a lot of positivity with the Saints team heading into the season. There's also a lot of question marks still out there that will hopefully be answered on Sunday, noon, is your kickoff.

0: 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Got just a quick second before we hit up. I got 30 seconds, actually. Wow, dadgummit, this reset on me. Tell you what I'm going to do here. I was going to recap the Southern Jaguars before we hit break, but I'm looking at the clock right now, and there's not enough time to get to. We got literally 15 seconds left. So what we're going to do is we're going to break here. We're going to check the Fox Business Report, break for a quick second. I'll have traffic on the back end of that. And then we'll recap LSU. We will recap Southern, both of those coming your way in just a little bit. Jeff Carrer coming up at 6:35. We got a lot to get to, so let's get to it.
1: I'm Charles Payne, and this is the Fox Business Report.
2: Renewed Mideast hostilities are pushing crude oil prices higher this morning. Brent crude, the global benchmark, topped $99 a barrel in trading earlier. Interest rates on U.S. Treasuries are higher. The yield on the 10-year has topped 4.8% again. Canada imposed new tariffs on some U.S. goods overnight. Stock futures are falling. Small business confidence nudged lower last month. The National Federation of Independent Business says its index slipped to a reading of 98.7 in August, though it remains above the 52-year average. Chief economist Bill Dunkelberg says uncertainty remains elevated on sales, supply chain disruptions, and inflation. Reports of inflation as the single most important problem increased 2 points last month. That's your Fox Business Report. I'm Jenny Coselda. Invested in you.
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1: We got your normal stack-ups over on I-12 westbound coming into town from Livingston Parish, especially if you're back by Range Avenue. That's where it's at its slowest. Once you get to the Amy River Bridge, it picks up a little bit, but you're still going to see some brake lights around O'Neill and then again around Sherwood. Like we said, it's not stop and go yet, just some heavier congestion. That's the only interstate problem. 10 East, 10 West, they're both looking good right now. Flipping it around to getting outside, see if they're heading outside of the general area. Nothing really going on the way to Lafayette either, at least not that I'm seeing. Meanwhile, surface streets, there's one accident to look out for. None of the most busy of areas, but it is out there. South Stadium at West Lakeshore. We've got an accident being worked right now. That's your look at traffic from the Talk 107.3 Traffic Center. 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Like we said, man, big week. What an unbelievable weekend. Even with the rain delay, I would go so far as to say the rain delay on Saturday made it more special. Like, everything about the day was wonderful. You had some light little showers to kind of knock the temperature down every here and there. Otherwise, I mean, it was just gorgeous out. Yes, scorching, well, not scorching heat, but a lot of humidity, to be sure. But campus was buzzing from Friday all the way through. And the team delivered. I mean, delivered like you wouldn't believe. You get two plays into the game and throw an interception. Could you imagine if the defense had come out and just allowed that to be a momentum changer? You got a, you know, 2 hour rain delay, you're two plays in, and you face adversity. Defense stepped up, though. Lane Kiffin, speaking with the media yesterday, talked about that defensive pursuit, especially versus Clemson. Cut three.
6: Yeah, very pleased. I mean, we missed a couple tackles, but I mean, to go to a game that late in the game and the backups earn is the first time they crossed the 50 is really amazing by a lot of guys doing things really well and preparation. So it's important to have a first game like that is really, really important for a lot of reasons. It's important to the people that support our program. I'm sure I'll get criticized for this, but I say all the time, you got to spend money to make money. And instead of trying to do things a certain way and then see, well, somehow maybe this will work and then we'll eventually invest. And so for a first game performance like that is critical for that. It's critical for

0: recruiting, but it's critical for your own players. When you have this many new players that haven't played with us, to say, okay, it works. If we buy in, we do the preparation, we do all the things these coaches ask, you know, each week, which is a lot of them. This is a different program, and you don't get to come here, you know, you're not going to come here and spend a lot of time outside the building doing a lot of other things. You're going to be focused on football. You know, you ain't going to improve your video games. You're not going to have a lot of social time. There's a big commitment here. So when they feel that on Saturday, like I told them today, now you feel what it can feel like and you see what it can look like. It just makes it that much easier for them to continue doing that.
1: Interesting path he took that on. I was just looking for, yes, I'm pleased with the defense. But no, interesting path he took that on, because how much of the preseason talk before the courtroom garbage started a couple weeks ago, how much of the preseason talk was ROI on a roster? There's a lot of money being spent on this roster, and that's kind of where he took the conversation right there. But keeping with it, the defense was just ridiculous. Zero rushing yards for Clemson at halftime. You had 94 plays run by LSU. You had 48 plays run by Clemson. Of those 48 plays, 11 were tackles for, it goes to 11, tackles for loss. Talk about complementary defense up front and in the back. Cut 12, please.
0: They really played well together. You know, the way the game went, it's very unusual for whatever, 10 punts, and the field goal was a three-play drive. So there's not a lot of plays in there where we had to really be challenged, and there's not many balls that went downfield the whole day. You know, they hit the one fade. Outside of that, nothing went down the field, so there wasn't a lot of challenge in the secondary. Well, that was because the front and the blitzes were getting to them. So it was really a good combination of everybody playing really well and a really good game plan by Blake. So there was some really good stuff in the game like that.
1: Going to skip past the offense, which Dylan Jones was phenomenal, as was Sam Levitt. But skip past the offense to get to looking ahead to next week. One of the questions Kiffin was asked at yesterday's press conference was, is there any benefit to having Louisiana Tech in between two big games? Cut 13.
0: I don't know. There's so much that goes into scheduling. And then, you know, now that you got this extra conference game, and for us for this year, we got five conference road games, which has never been done before outside of COVID. So just still trying to figure out that model, how that works. And then a big thing obviously will be, does the committee at any point really start to look at teams and say, okay, these schedules are definitely different than these schedules, and go, okay, this team might be 9-3, but we need to see, is this 9-3 team better than 11-1? If the 11 wins, they didn't beat anybody. So I've said that before. That's not because of the conference I'm in. You've got to get over wins and loss totals and look at teams at the end about, okay, who's better? Because whatever sport you play, like I see you play pickleball, golf, whoever the 12 people you play against are going to dictate a lot of times what your win-loss record is. I could be the same exact player and go play these teams and be 6-6, and but if you put me against these 12, I'll be 12-0, and I'm the exact same quality opponent.
1: Meanwhile, crosstown, Southern Jaguars picked up their first win of the season over the weekend, taking on Kentucky State. Good on Marshall Faulk. He's got win number one under his belt right now, which, let me pull up that box score as well. I accidentally had the last week's box score up, because 34-15, you beat the Kentucky State Thoroughbreds. Christian Johnson looking good, throwing for 200 yards. Trey Holly, 99. You remember Trey Holly, right, from LSU? 99 rushing yards on the day. The Jaguars looked good throughout. There was never a time where this game was even in question. It was 13-2 at halftime. So good on the Jags for picking up their first win. While LSU will go on to play Louisiana Tech, Southern will go on to play at Houston, and they're number 23 in the country. So that's going to be a rough go of it next week for the Jaguars. It's 6:30. Here's news.
2: ABC News, I'm Sherry Preston. America's reading scores are going in the wrong direction. The latest results from the Program for International Assessment show scores among American 15-year-olds dropping, putting the U.S. at 13th worldwide. Kevin Huffman is an education expert.
3: I don't think it's time to freak out, but I do think we should be cognizant of the fact that the United States is competing in a global economy, and we should be concerned.

0: killing 5 people in cars. Parts of western Hawaii being lashed by heavy rain, winds, and high surf from Hurricane Lowell. The Canadian tariffs on billions of dollars worth of American goods going into effect this morning. This is ABC News.
1: 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Here's Kate Wazan.
2: We are just raising awareness for suicide prevention awareness.
3: That's Sherrod Crespo with ViaLink, which answers calls, texts, and chats for Louisiana's 988 helpline.
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3: You can call or text 988. 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
1: Hundreds of new jobs are coming to the Acadiana region with a $25.5 million expansion of coastal machine and supply there. CEO Cody Guidry.
4: We're already looking for new hires currently, and then we plan to kick off construction in the fall of this year.
1: The group Louisiana Progress is urging Hyundai Steel to live up to its word as construction of its $5.8 billion steel mill in Ascension Parish draws nearer. The company has said it plans on using electricity to manufacture the steel instead of burning coal, reducing carbon emissions by 70%. Angel Bedford with Louisiana Progress wants Hyundai to stick to that.
5: It is possible. They've been working on it in South Korea. They just need to develop it at scale in Louisiana and not take the easy way out and go with natural gas power.
1: Some sad news to report this morning as Louisiana is mourning the loss of legendary pro and college football analyst Mike Dettillier of WWL Radio, who has passed away. Among many other things, Dettillier co-hosted The Second Guess with former Saints quarterback Bobby Hebert, who was overcome with emotion talking about his friend.
6: You know, I'd always pass by where his office was and see him. We'd always had conversation, what's the latest news? And, you know, he just didn't see him there today.
1: Today would have been Mike Dettillier's 66th birthday. I'm Sean Burns, Talk 107.3 Baton Rouge.
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8: Well, we're starting to see an improvement now for drivers on eastbound I-10 crossing the new bridge. We did have an accident blocking the right lane right at the end of the LA-1 on-ramp. Police unit, though, has moved the vehicle, so all lanes back open, and the backup's pretty rapidly dissipated. No big problems on the I-12 approach if you're coming in from Walker and Denham Springs. We are seeing backups to start about Jubin, but no major problems along the way. I'm Ray Romero.
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15: The unsettled pattern will continue into the midweek with a good chance for showers and thunderstorms. Before that, sunshine should boost temperatures into the low to mid-90s with heat index values around 105. Tonight, showers will wind down and skies should become

0: fair. Temperatures back in the 70s. Wednesday looks like another summer day with highs back in the low 90s and heat index values up around 105. But showers and thunderstorms will likely develop again. A few could be on the stronger side. I'm meteorologist Dave Baker with your Storm Station forecast, WBRZ Channel 2.
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0: ERP, mornings with Brian Haldane, rolling right along. We are broadcasting live from the 180 Pros studio this morning, as we are just about every morning, unless we pack up and hit the road, which has been happening a lot lately. Getting to Jeff Carrere here in just a quick second. Got to remind you about the folks over at NeuroJust. Y'all, today is 988 day, where we talk about, you know, the suicide hotline and mental health awareness, which ties right in with the folks over at NeuroJust. If you are battling with anxiety, depression, you might want to give NeuroJust a look, especially if you've tried other things before, like the prescription meds or the sit-down, talk-it-out therapy. 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Time to head down the road, check in New Orleans. We got Jeff Carrere, host of Ringside Politics, on with us. How are you, sir?
1: Hey, Brian, hope everything's going well. I just want to start off by saying we lost a real, broadcast legend down here, just a gem of a guy, Mike Dettillier. Just sort of a sad day, good friend, and someone who had been a great contributor to my program, Politics with a Punch, over the years, and just sad that we've lost a real great guy, an incredible guy. So just wanted to start off by expressing my condolences about the loss of Mike Dettillier.
0: Very, very few people around that he hasn't touched, and everyone he meets, he touches. He is. Up and down the line, there was no NFL star too big and no lowly reporter too low. He was so fantastic. And so, I really got to know him through Moscona's show when I was producing AFR. Like, every Thursday at 4 p.m. was Mike Dettillier. And then I'd get to know him, just talking to him 2 minutes and putting him on hold on the phone. And then I'd see him out at events and whatnot. And just grew a friendship through that this one stings, dude. It stings a lot.
1: Yeah, it really does. And much too young. 65, I think, is young.
0: I hadn't even told his audience yet.
1: Yeah.
0: Like, he just got diagnosed.
1: Right. Very quick. Yeah. Very, very quick. So, anyway, just wanted to start off
0: And I appreciate you doing that. Yeah.
1: Just a true legend. Professional and just a wonderful man.
0: Yeah. Fantastic storyteller. All right. Thank you for starting off right there. I greatly, greatly appreciate you going there to begin things, for sure. We got a lot to get to, though. Can we move over to the National Guard's now out of New Orleans, right?
1: Well, as of, they're gone now, of the 31st. You're right.
0: So,
1: 8-month deployment is done.
0: We're a week into it since the Guard has left. Has it turned into chaos? Has it devolved, or was there kind of a tone that was set while they were there that New Orleans is, possibly going to be okay?
1: Yeah, I think certainly it helped. And then I think it gave the NOPD time to transition and figure out, how they're going to be able to handle it. I've noticed possibly just a slight uptick in crime, but certainly not craziness on the streets.

0: It was a big help, and I think it certainly helped, people feel safer. But, I mean, they can't stay forever, Brian. So, right. I mean, you know, they were here for quite a while.
1: Left in their wake, I mean, was there, you talked about the new NOPD's transition. Was there, like, methods picked up, tactics picked up? Was there a transition of intelligence or training, anything like that along the way?
0: I mean, I think it was, I mean, just the visibility, I mean, the extra patrols, I mean, were just helpful. We had already been seeing improvement even mm-hmm. before they arrived.
1: Yeah.
0: And I just think this just helped. And now, we've had a stabilization of the NOPD, really hasn't grown. I mean, at least it is stabilized, where we are, which is, roughly 900 officers. And, it's just not going to, I just don't see it, Brian, getting to where it needs to be. I think we're just going to have to deal with 900 officers. And, we still have Troop NOLA, which is a big, big help.
1: Yeah.
0: So, and then we'll have, help from surrounding departments during Mardi Gras. And of course, we'll have probably National Guard down here periodically for, special occasions, that kind of thing. So, I think everyone I talk to thinks that the NOPD has good leadership now and is heading in the right direction. So, I mean, I think it was a big help to have them. And I think, now is going to be the time to just continue the improvement. We don't want to see a massive uptick in crime.
1: Right. Right. No, you need a few sustained wins in order to pick up momentum, And I think there's been that. There's been a national downturn in crime, and here in Baton Rouge or down there where you are in New Orleans, we've followed that trend numbers-wise, while, not anything outstanding, but has been something that is at least worth noting.
0: Right. I mean, you haven't had the history of quite the problems we've had. I mean, you've had problems, but not the sort of the horrific issues that we've had here, but tracked it somewhat. But yeah, I think, I think there's a good feeling about the mayor. There's a good feeling about the NOPD. I think, now we've got to keep growing as far as the economy. We've got a lot of work to do. I mean, there's such a long way to go. And, I think, we're heading in the right direction. There's a better feeling about New Orleans than I think we've had for quite a while.
1: Speaking of which, this is a nice little pivot point here. Speaking of Jeff Carrere, host of Ringside Politics down in New Orleans. Speaking of which, I've been wanting to talk for the last couple of weeks now about downtowns. Here in Baton Rouge, we have a fantastic downtown development district. But every right. downtown is different, but every downtown shares some things as well. Downtowns are struggling right now nationwide. It's a difficult spot post-COVID, remote work, blah, blah, blah. We don't see the nature of, you don't have your old school, the downtown department store, like Miracle on 34th Street. Those days are gone now, too. So downtowns are constantly having to reinvent themselves. I've been wanting to ask you about the CBD in New Orleans for some time now, and I just got to give a shout-out to Gail Benson for buying a 36-story building to put that in the headlines so it becomes top of the poll all of a sudden. Looking at the CBD in New Orleans, looking at downtown New Orleans, where is it headed, and how can it come back to the life that it used to thrive at?
0: Well, I mean, I think it's a good, very good point that safety obviously was one of the reasons why I think people left. As you mentioned, trends toward working at home.
1: Mm-hmm.
0: We've got a long way to go. I mean, as I said, we're seeing some good things. But let me just give you an example. I mean, right next to the CBD is, of course, the French Quarter.
1: Right.
0: And there has been a infrastructure project, to redo Decatur Street that has dragged on for, it seems like, forever. Just went down there yesterday. And I'll tell you, Brian, it is just shocking. Decatur Street is like dead. I mean, they have destroyed countless businesses that were on Decatur because you couldn't get to the street. So So on Decatur, all you see are like, former businesses, closed down businesses, vacant buildings. Mm-hmm. And it was just so sad. I mean, that this is, what used to be one of the most vibrant streets in the quarter. So, the incompetence, I think, has certainly hurt, and I would say the CBD as well, when you have, services that aren't good. Clearly, you've had a lot of businesses that have left the CBD also. So I just see the transition to more hotels and more, obviously, ways to try to attract people to live down there. You've got all these different theaters, you've got the sports, you've got, certain attractions that the CBD has. You have, the Warehouse District, you got the World War II Museum. So you do have some things that are working. And I think, we've just got to give people more reasons to live down there. And there's some beautiful buildings. You're going to have the redevelopment on Tulane, which I think is going to be fantastic when they finally, after all these years, redevelop Charity.
1: Yeah.
0: So that can be a real growth point there, to see that come back to life after, over 20 years.
1: So the headline at NOLA.com is that Gail Benson has just bought, what is the name of this building? She buys Bank Plus Tower. Mm-hmm. So it looks like she's going to move some of the Saints offices back from Airline, out in Jefferson Parish, from the team's headquarters, the team's training facility, back into downtown. She now owns like half of Poitras, basically. Is it going to take investment like that to spark? Because
0: All
1: the hotels in the world would be great. That's wonderful. But it's not a core, right? It's based upon other people's decisions. If you can bring in business, you have a steadier stream of income or a steadier stream of those who will be, working and thriving in downtown. Like, does it take things like, a few more Gail Bensons out there to buy just a few more buildings, and you could start to see a business trend and not just a guest trend?
0: Exactly. Well, Gail Benson's has been very good to New Orleans. She bought another tower on Porter's last year. She bought all these properties near the former Lee Circle on St. Charles. So she's on a buying spree.
1: Yeah.
0: And that's great because she's the richest person in Louisiana, I guess, or one of them.
1: I believe so. Well, Todd Graves,
0: I think, is the richest, right?
1: Yeah.
0: Mm-hmm.
1: But nonetheless, she's in the conversation. So
0: right.
1: But it's
0: so that's a great impact. That's exactly what we need. We need people to move their businesses down to the CBD. I know it's going to hurt Jefferson some to lose some of that, but I've got more confidence in Jefferson's ability to recover because I think they're in a stronger position. CBD really needs the help, so this is good.
1: No, it absolutely is. And man, you mentioned Decatur. We got to get out. You got a show to get to, and I'm going to get to break. But you mentioned Decatur. Man, the timing of that project right around the same time as the extension of Oldenburg Park could not have been worse. In the meanwhile, he's Jeff Carrere, visits with us every Tuesday. Always appreciate the time, man. We'll talk to you next week.
0: All right. Thank you, my friend.
1: Thank you. We're coming up on, we're 6:49, about to be 6:50, which means it's time for Your Money Now.
2: Spreads, but you got Amazon coming.
3: I'm Dom Savino with Your Money Now. The so-called K-shaped economy may be taking a new shape. That's according to new data from Bank of America, which found wages for lower-income households are growing faster than those for higher-income households. The bank's consumer accounts data found those lower on the income scale saw wages grow in August at an annual rate of 4.7%. That's more than 1% higher than higher-income folks. Boston Scientific is still investigating the cyber attack last month that disrupted the company's ability to process and ship orders worldwide. But the medical device maker already knows the result is a drag on business. This morning, Boston Scientific says it's going to come up short of its revenue and profit targets this quarter as it's still ramping up operations, getting them back to normal. On Wall Street, futures are lower as oil prices rise amid the latest escalation in the Middle East and the start of Canada's retaliatory tariffs on American products. That's Your Money Now.
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0: If you're coming in on I-12, we're up to 35 minutes now from Jubin to the 10-12 split. We still have that stalled truck just past the O'Neill exit ramp, but it is on the right shoulder. No lanes blocked there. Westbound I-10, Highland to the bridge, just minimal backup for the moment, and a 12-minute drive between those points. No major accident spots on the board, at least for the moment. I'm Ray Romero.
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4: 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Got to remind you about the folks over at Industry Makes. 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IndustryMakes.org, what are you going to learn there? Well, you're going to learn a little bit about the argument in favor of industry. Anytime anything happens, you see protests. I mean, up to and including Friday, when Hyundai Steel broke ground, every article you read was about the, you know, naysayers along the way, as opposed to the 1,300 jobs coming to town. Everything you read was about, you know, oh, there's questions about, well, you heard it in our news at the bottom of the hour here. As opposed to hearing Hyundai Steel is set to be the cleanest steel manufacturing plant on the planet. You never learn about the products that are made in Louisiana and how the plants up and down the river serve those products. You never learn about how, you know, the food grade wax that comes in bubble gum and crayons is made by Dow Chemical. You never learn about how that same food-grade wax that's in Hershey bars comes from ExxonMobil. How about sodium hydroxide, which is used to process the paper and Post-it notes? That's Occidental Chemical and Geismar. Up and down the river, the products that we see, the products that we utilize, they're in our everyday lives, everywhere in our everyday lives. Who's speaking up for the people that make them? That's industrymakes.org. Thanks to Jeff for hopping on board with that segment. It's something that I've been wanting to talk about for some time because we see our own downtown and we see the evolution of it. I'm overdue to have Whitney Hoffman-Sale on the show again to talk about where things are headed right now. In fact, she was just at a conference, I believe, last week trying to stay ahead of the curve, as she always is. And she's not always at a conference. She's always staying ahead of the curve. As you see the nature of, Louisiana on an economic development front, when you look at the future of our economy, that's the question I'm asking. As we're reinventing downtowns and we're looking at adding jobs everywhere we turn here in Louisiana, how do we get downtowns involved in that process? If I'm Gail Benson and I'm buying another tower, which is her third building in downtown, 10th that she's bought overall, according to the NOLA.com article, if I'm her, it's easy to move in the Saints business, Saints offices. That's cool. That, you know, reduces the hit on the bottom line, but you're not making money off of it yet. So who's next? Well, if I'm her, I'm eyeing up Port Nola. As that expansion and growth comes in, there's going to be white collar jobs that go along with the blue collar jobs. Where are you putting those? How about Poydras Street? It's a matter of where we're going next to take advantage of all the work that our economic development department is doing to land jobs on fast sites everywhere. For example, this is not directly connected, but over in Acadiana, there's a new $25.5 million expansion of Coastal Machine and Supply, bringing in hundreds of new jobs over in Acadiana. CEO Cody Guidry tells our news partners at Louisiana Radio Network, the expansion of the precision manufacturing company has been years in the making. Cut four, please.
5: 6 years ago, we actually made a decision to diversify the company into space and defense. It used to be totally oil and gas.
4: Space and defense. You're going to hear that a lot, right? Guidry says the expansion is going to lead to about 240 new job opportunities on top of retaining current positions. In fact, that help wanted sign, it's already hanging.
5: We are already looking for new hires currently for new positions we're opening up and also to backfill positions from internal promotions. And then we plan to kick off construction in fall of this year.
6: with the summer of 2027 being the expected completion date for the first phase. Guidry says that's going to be followed by additional phases beyond.
5: Increase our production capacity. We're going to be adding new

0: building, so initially adding on 16,000 square feet and hopefully expanding over to 100,000 square feet.
1: Now, one can only imagine that it's the Acadiana region. He mentioned space and defense. This is going to be, you know, a spillover or some kind of offshoot from the SpaceX announcement not long ago. So the follow-up question, where does that turn for downtowns? Where does it turn for a number of already built out infrastructure and buildings? And how do we utilize it? Hey, before we get you to news at the top of the hour, I want to remind you about the Baton Rouge Metro Airport. FlyBTR.com is the website. We're coming up on 7 o'clock, which means we're coming up on wheels up for the daily flight to our nation's capital. 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It's 7 o'clock. Here comes news. 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
2: From ABC News, Sherry Preston, we are learning more details about the deadly crash of that Amazon cargo plane that skidded off the runway at Miami International Airport over the weekend. ABC's Victor Oquendo says it appears the plane was going over 100 miles an hour at the time of the crash.
4: The NTSB saying the Amazon jet overshot the runway by 1,300 feet. That's more than four football fields. First, slamming into a van carrying a cleaning crew of seven within the airport perimeter, then ramming through a fence before hitting an SUV on a surrounding street, leaving five dead and five more injured.
2: Some wondering if a safety system called EMAS might have helped stop the plane at the end of the runway. The system of crushable material is installed in some 70 airports nationwide, but not Miami. Hurricane Lowell is lashing parts of Hawaii right now. ABC's Kana Whitworth is on the island of Kauai.
5: The inside of our hotel in Poipu flooded. All of Kauai County under a hurricane warning as the outer bands tear across the island, downing trees and waves possibly reaching 30 feet high.
2: The defense attorney for Lindsey Clancy telling ABC's George Stephanopoulos minutes ago he hopes President Trump grants the Massachusetts mom a pardon.
6: Perhaps Donald Trump, who felt compelled to speak out about this case, may very well, Mr. President, I would hope that you would consider this young lady, the type of person she is, what she's been through, and consider a pardon.
2: Kevin Reddington on Good Morning America. The president's only able to pardon those charged with federal crimes, not state charges. The latest results from the Program for International Assessment show scores among American 15-year-olds are dropping, putting the U.S. at 13th worldwide. Kevin Huffman is an education expert.
7: I don't think it's time to freak out, but I do think we should be cognizant of the fact that the United States is competing in a global economy, and we should be concerned.
2: Social media and screen time getting some of the blame for the drop. 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
9: Our drive times are all getting a little bit longer and heavier now, particularly in I-12, where we're now at 40 minutes from Jubin to the 10-12 split. We still have our stalled truck past the O'Neill exit ramp, but it is on the right shoulder. No lanes blocked there. LA-1 at 12 minutes from Addis to the I-10 on-ramp. And westbound I-10, Highland to the new bridge, a 14-minute drive there. I'm Ray Romero.
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2: The unsettled pattern will continue into the midweek with a good chance for showers and thunderstorms. Before that, sunshine should boost temperatures into the low to mid-90s with heat index values around 105. Tonight, showers will wind down and skies should become fair, temperatures back in the 70s. Wednesday looks like another summer day with highs back in the low 90s and heat index values up around 105. But showers and thunderstorms will likely develop again. A few could be on the stronger side. I'm meteorologist Dave Baker with your Storm Station forecast, WBRZ Channel 2.

0: 705. Talk 107.3 FM, WBRP. Mornings with Brian Haldane rolling right along. Hour two coming your way right now. Brian here with you. Wilton Landry producing. Starting you off at 72 degrees in downtown Baton Rouge. We broadcast live from the 180 Pro Studio. 72 degrees, huh? How about that? This time on Friday, we were at 78. So I'll take it. I'll take a slight tick down. For sure. I'll take the trade-off with the rain as well. You just heard our forecast right there for what we're looking at for the week. If it's going to cool things off, I'll take the rain. We've needed the rain anyway. But as we're getting up to, 92 today and tomorrow, we might not see 90 on Thursday or Friday. I'm looking all the way ahead to Saturday. Man, as of right now, it's a 50-50 shot of rain on Saturday. We saw what that rain did last Saturday and the effects inside Tiger Stadium. Were so awesome. So I got the chance during the rain delay to get out of. So for those who don't know, I produce the radio broadcast for LSU football, and during the rain delay, I got to get up, stretch my legs, and walk around a little bit. So I went down by where just about everybody was in the bowels of the stadium. You know, as you walk in through the gates and whatnot, and it was unbelievable. Everybody just hanging out, eating and drinking, to be sure. But it was just such a great atmosphere. Don't know if that'll hold over against Louisiana Tech this coming week, so let's hope we have a little bit better of a forecast. We got a busy hour for you this hour. David Cresson from Louisiana Chemistry Association in our next segment. Baton Rouge Police Chief TJ Morse coming up at 7:35. Right now it's time for Top Stories and Trending.
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1: 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Number 5.
0: Louisiana lost another sports legend over the weekend, as you heard Jeff Carrera and I talk about. Longtime broadcaster Mike Dettelier passed away after a short battle with pancreatic cancer. In fact, he was diagnosed just 2 weeks ago. Had yet to even break the news to his audience. Mike, just awesome, awesome dude. He was 65 years old.
1: Number 4.
0: Louisiana does not come in as Miss America, but does come in as the first runner-up. Shelby Bordelon found out she was first runner-up for Miss America 2027. Reagan Hutzel of Houston, Texas, was selected out of the field of 52 women from every state, D.C. and Puerto Rico. Miss Louisiana comes in as the first runner-up.
1: Number 3.
0: Southern University announced they're going to have a modified schedule today as the Baton Rouge campus continues to grapple with ongoing energy outage issues. Classes are canceled for students on the Baton Rouge campus today. Employees will work remotely.
1: Number 2.
0: Former DeRidder Mayor Misty Roberts has been released from jail following a 90-day sentence after she was convicted of having sex with a 16-year-old while she was in office. How can you be convicted of rape? I mean, it's a 16-year-old, it's underage, and get a 90-day sentence. Well, Judge Kent Savoy based Roberts' sentence on a list of more than 30 cases that were resolved through plea deals as opposed to a guilty verdict from a jury.
1: Number 1.
0: A BRPD officer shot a man who was threatening people at the Jaguar Plaza apartment complex. That person was threatening people with a rifle Sunday evening. BRPD Chief TJ Morse said when officers arrived, the man turned the threat from the people in the plaza to the Baton Rouge police officers themselves. Chief said the man was taken to the hospital. His injuries appear to be non-life-threatening.
1: There's a look at today's top stories. Now let's find out what's trending.

0: just say, Weldon?
1: All right. Well, it was a big weekend for President Trump's Truth social account. So he shared, he spent much of Sunday evening sharing apparently AI-generated images and memes on his account, including one suggesting New Mexico should be renamed New America and another one declaring the moon is ours.
0: Doesn't make sense.
1: Kind of reminds me of, like, did you ever see that animated movie Despicable Me?
0: Yes.
1: Where he goes, I'm going to steal
0: the moon.
1: Simone.
0: Yes. Like,
1: it kind of reminds me of that.
0: So the moon is ours. I'm okay with that. I'm not, but I am. Okay. The moon, it kind of belongs to all of the Earth.
1: I think it's like international waters.
0: I think so. Yeah.
1: Because like space travel is counted as like naval and aviation rules, sort of.
0: But I'm saying calling New Mexico New America doesn't make sense.
1: No.
0: It doesn't make sense because it's already in America.
1: It's American.
0: Right. It makes about as much sense as renaming New York, New America, or New Jersey, or New Hampshire, or New Orleans, for that matter.
1: Right.
0: You're already part of America. You're named after another place, but you're new because you're here.
1: If your gripe is with Mexico, it's almost a bigger flex to have former Mexican territory under American control called New Mexico, like, then just change it and try to, like, forget it. I don't know.
0: Right.
1: It's like the
0: Gulf of America, I understand. It's a huge ass waste of time when my gas prices are where they are, and we didn't, you know, they don't seem to be going down anytime soon. It feels like a huge waste of time and a huge waste of priorities. But at the same time, though, it just doesn't make sense. Gulf of America made sense. Lake America, to a lesser extent, made sense. This does not compute, and I don't know how to make it compute.
1: Yeah, I don't like the name change. I don't think it makes sense either. So citing a rising rate of suicides among military veterans, the American Psychiatric Association Foundation has expanded their flagship national public awareness campaign to coincide with Suicide Prevention Month. So
0: this one, I was reading up on this actually during the break earlier, and now I got to go back to the story again. This was... No, that's not it. I'm not going to be able to find the story in real time, but I went back to read up on it because I thought I'd remembered a statistic, and it turned out I did. Of the veteran deaths last year, 60% were suicides. That's just unacceptable. We've got to be better at this. We've got to serve our veterans better than this. We oftentimes on the show, we'll talk with Charlton McGinley or Andrew Ward, or we get a number of folks that are working in the space to make veterans' lives a lot more adaptable. Mm-hmm. By, you know, just Andrew Ward with the boot he's an amazing human being, and his mission's even better. Charlton McGinley heads up Veterans Affairs for the state of Louisiana. Mm-hmm. I know they're doing awesome work. I know they're doing amazing work within the state. I just don't know, like, how do you multiply it to where you can get that 60% number down to nothing?
1: Yeah, I mean, everyone will also talk about, like, mental health awareness, right, for veterans and stuff.
0: Yeah.
1: But sometimes it's other things, too, just, like, going into homelessness or something like that after coming back from your service.
0: Yeah.
1: Where it's just, like, difficulty, like, genuine difficulties in life that may or may not have anything to do with mental health. It could be everything else surrounding. So our last turning story, an Amazon cargo plane barreled off of a runway at Miami International Airport on Sunday, killing at least 5, injuring at least 5 others as it struck vehicles and was engulfed in flames.
0: So it looks like all 5 who died were in the same van, and the plane was going 128 miles an hour when it hit the van. So you mentioned last hour about they've already recovered the black box. We got to get to the bottom of, like, how. How did that even happen?
1: Yeah.
0: You just don't miss like that.
1: Yeah. They were saying on, what was it, our ABC News broadcast just now, they were saying that the plane missed its intended landing zone by about 1,300 feet. Yeah.
0: Yeah.
1: So it's a lot. We'll be on the lookout for a report saying, like, you know, kind of exactly what went wrong in this disaster.
0: Yeah.
1: We'll be on the lookout for that.
0: All right, Landmark Bank, landmarkbankla.com is the website. 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
8: Most of our attention this morning remains squarely on I-12, where it has ballooned up to 44 minutes from Jubin to the 10-12 split. A couple of issues along the way. One of them is a stalled truck that remains on the right shoulder near O'Neill. Then further up at the end of the airline on-ramp, we have an accident there, but the ramp is passable. No big accidents or breakdowns if you're traveling in on the I-10 approach, at least for the moment. I'm Ray Romero.
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0: 717, Talk 107.3 FM, WBRP, Mornings with Brian Haldane, rolling right along. David Cresson heads up the Louisiana Chemistry Association, going to be on with us in just a quick second. Do need to give a shout out to a caller who just called in letting us know. I-110 southbound, there is a vehicle on fire. 110 southbound at Evangeline or near Evangeline. If you are on or need to be on 110 southbound before Evangeline, you might want to either budget a couple of extra minutes or scooch around with an alternate route because there's a vehicle on, like, literally on fire right now. And I appreciate the caller for calling that in. Ray will have all the rest with another traffic report coming up about 13 minutes from right now. Right now, let's rewind the clock by, I believe it's 4 days ago, we saw over at the Advocate a guest column. Headline, carbon capture and storage will help Louisiana and Louisiana's economy. David Cresson from LCA wrote the column. He joins us now. How are you, sir?
1: Doing great, Brian. Great to be with you. What a weekend, huh?
0: Oh, my goodness. Well, you know, and it started off great, too, because I saw you out at Hyundai.
1: Right.
0: What an amazing event. When you see 1,300 jobs about to come to town and an investment by, Hyundai coming in from Korea and just really investing themselves, not just as a business, but as people. Like, there's going to be, 1,300 jobs along the way, another 4,000 with indirect jobs and whatnot. But they've bought in. They're like, they're us now. They're part of Louisiana now.
1: Well, they talked a lot at that event and throughout the festivities over a few days about becoming part of the South Louisiana family. And it really seems like they have. I mean, you've gotten to know some of those folks from South Korea. I have as well. They really have bought into the South Louisiana culture. Friday was unbelievable. Really, the whole week, I don't know if you were aware, but we started the week off with a LCA hosted luncheon in Donaldsonville that had 500 people show up at it to celebrate industry and impacts of industry on the local communities of Ascension Parish. And then we had the permit hearing on Tuesday night, which is a whole nother discussion we might get into in a moment.
0: Mm-hmm.
1: Of course, the groundbreaking on Friday, which was really just inspiring and amazing. So, and then Saturday night in Death Valley wasn't bad either.
0: Saturday night in Death Valley was, I would call it a top 10 night in Death Valley of all time. I'm not being a prisoner of the moment. I believe that was just so monumental, including the rain, because of the rain, like just all of it.
1: Yeah, I was like everybody. I'm sure I was worried that the rain might drive the crowd away and it wouldn't quite be the same as it might have been had it not rained, but I think it made it better. Really, what a week, what a few weeks to be in Louisiana when you talk about SpaceX and CF Industries and Hyundai and all the other ones that are coming to Louisiana and then the excitement around LSU football. And it's just a great time to be here in this state, in this city.
0: And part of that is making sure we are on board for the future as well. And this is this was what brings us to your guest column, op-ed, whatever you want to call it. Talking about carbon capture and how carbon capture is part of the future. Before we get into the nuts and bolts of the column, just walk us through why you needed to do this. What was your why behind writing this?
1: Well, the reason is because the companies that make up the Louisiana Chemistry Association need access to this technology in order to compete on the global market. And it's the companies that are members of ours now, but the others that might think about coming to Louisiana, the companies that are looking for where their next investment's going to be, and if they know they can come to Louisiana, be welcomed in the same way that some of these more recent companies have been, but then have access to a technology like carbon capture and sequestration, that's a game changer for the state of Louisiana. And we've got, the haters out there that either have been misinformed on purpose or they just don't quite understand, what this is about. And so the article was an attempt to let folks know, folks that have real questions, know all the answers that they're looking for, but also to point out that there are folks out there that are being paid to keep industry out of Louisiana, to shut industry down. And, we just can't allow that to continue to happen in the state of Louisiana. So this is as you know, Brian, you've seen the presentation. This is the safe technology. It's been going on for years.
0: Mm-hmm.
1: The global market is requiring it. for our, you know, for our companies here in Louisiana to compete. You know, so it just felt like the right thing to do. And that particular article was in response to a company called DKV that's going to come provide some services to, you know, to some of our member companies in Ascension Parish. But it really is about every company that wants to come here to Louisiana to make investments in the future of, you know, of that possibility.
0: This BKV, which I had to look up because when I first read about it, I wasn't unaware of the project. But who are they going to be partnered with? And tell me about the partnership, like why the partnership between BKV and some others, why that all makes it work.
1: Well, I'm not sure I'm totally at liberty to say all the folks that they're going to partner with. But I will tell you that it's some of the most important companies that are coming to Louisiana. But, you know, again, BKV, I went to one of their sites in Dallas, Texas, and it is, one, very impressive how they operate these sites. But two, you know, sort of in a similar way, totally underwhelming. You know, you go up to one of these sites, you're expecting it to be loud and you know, kind of industrial looking. It's really, you know, quiet. It's in the middle of a community there in Dallas. There's obviously investment by the company into that community. And you look at it and go, is this what's all the fuss about? What all the fuss is about? And really, you know, you'd have to see it to understand what I mean. But I had the opportunity to do so. And, you know, companies like Hyundai Steel and CF and others that are coming to, you know, Louisiana and making these big investments will need this sort of technology available to them. Otherwise, the promises may not be able to be fulfilled, you know. And so it's super important. And there are folks out there that are spreading misinformation about this technology, just like they are about the other technologies that are coming to the state. And we just can't stand for that anymore. We've got to speak up, for the state and for the industry that's making such an investment here.
0: Per your guest column at The Advocate, the LSU Center for Energy Studies found that 13 publicly announced Louisiana industrial projects representing an estimated $48 billion in capital investment include carbon capture components designed to remove carbon dioxide emissions from large industrial facilities. This is something that I don't know. Well, you and I have talked about this before, is the narrative got hijacked somewhere along the way. The rest of the world views carbon capture as something that helps the environment, yet it feels like a lot of the protest is coming from what would otherwise be considered environmental groups. How did this get so twisted?
1: Well, that's what they do. I mean, it's their playbook, and we've got to be able to see through it. Look, those same folks, Brian, the same groups were at the permit hearing for Hyundai on Tuesday night. They were at the PSC a few weeks ago. They'll be at SpaceX. They're going to be in front of the data centers. It's the same groups that are trying to stop progress in the state of Louisiana, and they are the ones that have been so loud about CCS. Now, look, as I said, people that have legitimate questions, that's understandable, and we will go out of our way to answer those questions. We've been all over the state talking to the public about this, meeting with communities, talking with local leaders, talking with citizens, and most of the time they come out and go, oh, okay, now I see. But when you allow outsiders to drive the narrative in the state of Louisiana, which we've got to be sure to resist, you let it get off the rails. And so that's why it's been hijacked. Unfortunately, some of our leaders in the state of Louisiana have kind of gotten on board with that, which is really unfortunate. But we've got to push back, make sure that people have the real facts so that we can move forward as a state.
0: The United Nations actually recently came out talking about amending some of the plans moving forward as a result of, I believe it was the Paris Accords over a decade ago. And the amendment of those plans makes it sound like they want to make it more conducive to energy work with energy and environmentalists to work together, as opposed to this constant battle between the two. It seems that the battle between the two is not productive, which makes it feel like where you're at, where LCA is at, is right in line with this, like, I don't want to say synergy, but definitely slightly more harmonic moving forward than it has been.
1: Well, that's music to my ears. I hadn't heard that, but look, we want to work with anybody that would like to work together to move, you know, our state, our nation, our world really forward you know, the products our companies make here in Louisiana are products we simply cannot live without. It's the car you drive. It's the clothes you wear. It's the food you eat. It's the water you drink. It's the medicine we use. It's the surgical tools that are used to keep us healthy, and on and on and on. It's the phone you use every day.
0: Right.
1: And in order to make those products in the safest way possible, in the most environmentally, the most environmental way possible, we need to have, access to these sorts of tools. And if we don't, we're going to get left behind because the rest of the world does. And so, but look, the narrative, it's not an accident. It's not, it's a narrative that is being driven on purpose by groups with a very purposeful intention to stop industry in its tracks. And we've got to make sure that doesn't happen.
0: 100%. Last one before I get you out of here, and David Cresson from the from LCA, the Louisiana Chemistry Association, is our guest. You had a line in this guest column that really struck me that I'd never really think about. Talking about the CCS process, yeah, you're pulling CO2 out of the air, but you're also reducing other pollutants as well.
1: Well, sure. I mean, if you see the way the process works, it really is a very clean, very safe, very smart process. And, you're taking this product that's pretty clean to start with, to be honest with you,
0: right,
1: and making it something like 99.9% pure. I was sitting in the sidelines the other day during the game, watching the guys run through the smoke and people, spraying smoke on the sidelines, thinking to myself, that's the carbon dioxide that everybody's so afraid of, and we're spraying it all over our football field. but honestly, it's extremely safe, extremely, scalable, and it's something that we need to do. But, Brian, I mentioned the permit hearing Tuesday night. Of course, that was for Hyundai and not directly related to the BKV article. But, we had folks at that permit hearing speaking up against industry with shirts that read, "Socialism is the future." And they are the same folks that are shoulder to shoulder with the local "quote unquote" green, grassroots groups,
0: yep,
1: that are also speaking against it. It is an organized opposition. We need to make sure that we have the tools in place to push back and not let them get away with this stuff. And so it's time for Louisiana, the thousands of people that work in this industry, and everybody that depends on it, to speak up and
0: As far as industries go, they are the largest employer in the state. David Cresson, always appreciate the time. Talk to you soon.
1: Thanks for having me, Brian.
0: Always. Here's news.
2: Preston, the defense lawyer for Lindsey Clancy, put on trial for the murders of her three young children, speaking to ABC News this morning and asking President Trump for a pardon. It's not clear, though, if that's even possible. Kevin Reddington also keeping the door open to a possible deal with the prosecutor after the trial ended with a hung jury.
3: I hope, however, after sitting through this trial and seeing the evidence that was presented from the government as well as from the defense, that he would revisit that issue and hopefully would be able to work something out that would be acceptable to both sides.
2: Reddington says Clancy was suffering from postpartum psychosis when she killed her children. The NTSB has recovered the black boxes from the Amazon jet that crashed in Miami, killing 5 people. 5 more were hurt after the plane overshot the runway. Hurricane Lowell is hitting parts of Hawaii with high winds and heavy rain, as well as waves that could reach 30 feet. This is ABC News.

0: placement and proper compensation for folks who do want to move? And then what is the plan for those who plan to stay in their generational homes?
1: Hyundai Steel says it plans on using electricity instead of burning coal to manufacture the steel. Bradford wants the company to stick to that pledge.
0: That is major in terms of pollution and emissions and how that impacts the community, but then also Louisiana writ large.
1: And Bradford wants locals to get first dibs on the thousands of jobs created by the steel plant. I'm Andrew Greenstein.
2: Officials with Coastal Machine and Supply say it's been years in the making, but the company's $25 million expansion will bring with it hundreds of new jobs to Acadiana. CEO Cody Guidry.
3: 6 years ago, we actually made a decision to diversify the company into space and defense. It used to be totally oil and gas.
2: The tributes are pouring in for legendary pro and college football analyst Mike Dettillier of WWL Radio, who's passed away. Dettillier was diagnosed with terminal pancreatic cancer less than 2 weeks ago. Former Saints quarterback Bobby Hebert co-hosted the second guest with Dettillier and says his friend was immersed in his work watching the LSU football game on Saturday.
4: Saturday night, he was feeling weaker and weaker, but he was so upset because the damn game got delayed. He goes, man, you know, I don't need the game to be delayed. And he passed away at 1:30.
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7: All right, we're getting some better news now from what has been a pretty sizable little hot spot. This is eastbound I-10 right at the top of the new bridge. Stalled box truck that had the right lane blocked for a while. They are now in the process of moving this. A couple of MAP units and police units on scene trying to escort him across the bridge. So this lane closure should be done here soon. We're still seeing a backup back to LA 415, but that should start to improve. I'm Ray Romero.
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20: The unsettled pattern will continue into the midweek with a good chance for showers and thunderstorms. Before that, sunshine should boost temperatures into the low to mid-90s with heat index values around 105. Tonight, showers will wind down and skies should become fair, temperatures back in the 70s. Wednesday looks like another summer day with highs back in the low 90s and heat index values up around 105. But showers and thunderstorms will likely develop again. A few could be on the stronger side. I'm meteorologist Dave Baker with your Storm Station forecast, WBRZ. Channel 2.
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0: 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Baton Rouge Police Chief TJ Morrison with us. How are you, sir?
1: I'm doing well. It's always good to see you, Brian.
0: Likewise.
1: Good weekend this weekend.
0: So, yes.
1: Some good home game wins.
0: Let's start there because we are now into the football season, and that puts a little, I don't want to say added strain on BRPD, but certainly... Yeah. Not just Saturday, Friday as well.
1: Mm-hmm.
0: You got Friday night lights and you got Saturday nights. Walk me through a little bit about what y'all do prep-wise.
1: Yeah, so football season's always busy. Of course, we have officers that are at the different area high schools that the schools, you know, hire, do work extra duties. So they can provide security there. And then Saturdays, it seems like this year we got a lot of big overlapping home games with LSU and Southern. So definitely kind of spreads thin when we have, you know, presence at both stadiums, you know, doing traffic and everything all around LSU and then at LSU Stadium and then in Southern inside the stadium there as well and on the outside in the parking lot and traffic there. So, but everything this weekend went well security-wise and looks like it went good on the field too.
0: No, it absolutely went good on the field. And the hype is only going to grow now because, you know, both teams with first-year coaches.
1: Yes.
0: Both teams with big-name coaches. I mean, I know Lane Kiffin's got all the hype in the world right now, but I'm not overlooking the fact that there's a Hall of Famer coaching at Southern.
1: That's, yeah.
0: The Jaguar Nation has got to be at a fever pitch.
1: Yeah, both fan bases very excited. And it also brings in a lot of VIPs from out of the state, out of the area. You got a lot of people wanting to come visit and see the games. So we have a lot of people... Probably, hopefully, tourism is going to get a boost, you know, during this football season.
0: Yeah.
1: So have a lot more people all around Baton Rouge. So when you're talking about, you know, the responsibility of Baton Rouge Police Department, it's not just game day, but we know people come in early and spend the whole weekend. And
0: sure.
1: So we have a lot more people in town that we're providing security for.
0: Now, let's talk a little bit about after the game. You get away from the stadium. Obviously, the presence can't fade away because that's where it really starts to scatter a little bit. And, you know, some folks are headed to Tigerland. Some folks are going over to the new Murphys. And a lot of folks go downtown. Like, when you see two wins at home, that's going to spread it out to the bars pretty heavy, you know, after the game.
1: Yeah, so we got to continue that presence, the same kind of footprint that we had at the game. We have to have all those areas that you just talked about, right? You know, everywhere from Tigerland to downtown to North Baton Rouge, because people are either going home or they're going out to continue to celebrate. So we, you know, make sure that we keep presence, you know, where officers can be seen, officers can take action if necessary, just so that everybody feels safe while they are being safe.
0: Is there a direct correlation? I don't know if there's numbers on this, but is there... Is there a direct correlation between winning and people playing nicer after the fact?
1: I don't know.
0: It sounds
1: That'd
0: like
1: a
0: dumb
1: study.
0: Question, but like, you know, it is.
1: Yeah, I don't know. That'd be a good study. You know, what does crime do the week after or even that
0: the
1: night?
0: The night after, yeah. Right? I mean, if you're going out after
1: you
0: a loss.
1: You see people protesting and tearing stuff up after a big win in other cities, you
0: right.
1: know, win the national championship and let's burn cars.
0: But I mean, so. You know, nobody was in a bad mood after beating Clemson.
1: Yeah.
0: So that's, I wonder if there's anything behind, if there's science behind that. Like,
1: that'd be a good study. I would be remiss. I think I need to give a plug just, hey, as we're, especially right now, football season and going into holidays, make sure that we're responsible when we're drinking, don't drive. If, you know, have plans, designated driver, use rideshare apps, all that kind of stuff. It's a very preventable decision that could be life-altering, not only for you, but anybody else.
0: No, absolutely. Rideshare apps, I don't know why rideshare apps haven't eliminated drunk driving. Like,
1: yeah.
0: It just eliminated. There's no excuse anymore. They're
1: right.
0: so easy. Baton Rouge Police Chief TJ Morrison with us. Talked about some folks going out downtown after the game. BRPD is on the cusp of increasing presence downtown, correct?
1: Yeah. So, I mean, we've been increasing presence. It's an area that we've had, you know, we call it 5th District, a downtown bicycle patrol down in that area. Just, you know, because when we look at tourism and look at all the people that it draws, we, you know, they do a great job with the downtown development district showing us the numbers of people that are actually visiting downtown and go out downtown. And so just kind of have police down there. But what we're looking at right now, hopefully, is, you know, we have a 2nd District building that's just about a mile south on Highland Road. It's old, it's smaller. I mean, we need more space to get bigger. And so we're looking at, you know, putting a district right there downtown, kind of dual purpose. We have ground floor that'd be, you know, the 2nd District, and then, you know, 2nd floor that will be kind of an operations center where we can do things. We have so many festivals, parades, all these special events that happen downtown, so it'd be kind of like a miniature emergency operations center to be able to oversee all these events and plan things on the 2nd floor over there.
0: Do we have a fixed address? Do we know where this is yet?
1: So right on the corner, right across from our current, you know, the 5th District by the Watermark Hotel, right there on that corner.
0: Oh, very, very cool stuff. Yeah, and
1: still very early in talking about that, but the blueprints look good, and we're very hopeful that that gets all passed.
0: Yeah, same, because an increased presence downtown, I mean, that's just knowing that it's there can be a force multiplier. There's a level of reassurance to that. And when we talk about being safe versus feeling safe very, very often, I think that goes a long way towards feeling safe for sure.
1: Yeah, and I mean, also, we're not, you know, jab at my friends, my Kimball chief over there at the fire department, no jabs at my friend at the fire department. We don't just stay at the district sleeping and cooking, right?
0: Wow.
1: We're out there in the street.
0: No jab? So, okay.
1: We, you know, just because our district might move, it doesn't decrease our presence from where, you know, in that Highland Road area or anywhere else in the 2nd District. Our cars are out rolling around all the time patrolling.
0: 100%. Chief TJ Morrison with us. So get through Saturday just fine. Sunday, bit of a different story. I don't want to spend a whole lot of time on it because essentially it's just a domestic incident. But we did see an officer-involved shooting yesterday. Day before yesterday. Sorry, I forget that yesterday was a holiday. Day before yesterday over at Jaguar Plaza. Can you just give us the lowdown on what went down?
1: Yeah, so officers were dispatched out there because they had a guy that was alleged to be walking around with a rifle up on the 2nd-story balcony overlooking people and pool and threatening people. So officers, you know, get dispatched over there, go towards the danger, right? Go up the stairs to go encounter this subject. He is sitting down in a chair, looks like a handgun in his lap. He starts, you know, officers are giving him very good, clear commands. You know, don't grab that gun. He grabs the gun. Hey, you need to drop the gun. You need to drop the gun. And then he all of a sudden stands up, threatening into the officers. And the officers had to take action to defend their lives and lives of people around them. The officers, you know, hats off to them. I think they did a jam-up job. We're still early in the investigation, and so I'm probably speaking a little prematurely, but I watched the camera video myself, and I can say that I'm proud of my officers and the job they did. Transition into, you know, they tried to de-escalate from the beginning, had to take necessary force, and then afterwards de-escalated again by providing medical aids to the person that they just had to engage with until fire and EMS got there, and he was transported to the hospital, was expected to survive.
0: I know I said I didn't want to spend a lot of time on it, but I have a follow-up because this is this lends to training. When it comes to training for situations like this, how detailed can the training be versus how in the moment do the officers have to be?
1: No, I think that we do a wonderful job, Baton Rouge Police Department. I say it all the time, one of the best departments in our country, I think, because of our training. Maybe I'm a little biased, almost 17 years on SWAT, 7 years at the training academy. So I was there doing a lot of the training, and I still tried to get up there. But we try to make our training as realistic as possible, you know, using role players, simulation, our new Axon contract. We're going to go into that VR world and probably even be able to do more realistic and better training. But, you know, everything that we do, we have the de-escalation piece where we're trying to talk somebody out. And then afterwards, again, you know, and I think they did a great job of trying to talk to them. That didn't work. They had to defend themselves. And then they immediately went into life-saving measures.
0: Axon contract, that's the body camera people, right?
1: Yeah, so we do a lot with Axon. We have report writing system, we have body cameras, we do tasers, all that stuff. We just got a new Axon contract approved through the city council. a few weeks ago. Mm-hmm. And part of that is some brand new technology, some VR headsets, you know, that we're going to be able to put out more of a district level so we can get more use out of them and continue to do more training.
0: Very, very cool stuff. Baton Rouge Police Chief TJ Morrison. Well, let's got a couple more minutes here. Let's talk recruiting, because there have been some news stories lately that numbers are up. Officers aren't on the street yet because that takes a little bit of time, but applications are way up.
1: Yes. We've had to actually assign another officer there full time just to help process the applications and get people through and answer all the plethora of emails and phone calls. Cautiously optimistic, you know, because we don't know. I don't know. You know, I know how many people have applied, but I don't know the quality of them yet. Right. And we're not going to sacrifice quantity over quality just because we've got all these people. We're not going to automatically have a 50-man academy in January. We're going to make sure we sift through them and have the best of the best that fill those seats in January. But I'm very hopeful that we're going to have a really good, a big academy come January. And then on same time, we also have a lot of people that are currently certified as police officer in other departments that are reaching out. I've seen those numbers up to 20 or more. That is a much quicker process. They still have to go through some training with us, about 9-10 weeks, to what it's like to be a Baton Rouge police officer, you know, even though you've been a police officer somewhere else. And so we're taking those applications in right now as well. But like you said, probably, you know, mid next year before we see the fruits of this labor and the pay raise.
0: I think just because of the applications, we're already seeing the fruits. It's definitely there and growing, to be sure. Along with that, crime numbers right now, where are we looking year to date? Because again, talk about being safe versus feeling safe. It feels like they're down. I don't know if they are down, but it feels like they're down.
1: They are. And I got to knock on wood. And every time I come in here, I'd say, you know, I hate talking about the stats
0: because something always happens right after you leave.
1: Right. You know, and so, you know, when we start talking about that homicides are down and crime is down and it's trending down over the last 3 years, it's hard to say that when we've even had one homicide, right? Sure. You know, because those people, you know, that are the victims of those homicides and those families, it doesn't feel like it. And, you know, the certain areas that people live in, it doesn't feel like it. But, you know, and sometimes perception is reality. But when we're looking at just the cold hard stats, you know, last year we were down compared to the year before that. Year before that, we were down compared to the year before that. And right now we're down compared to last year. Overall crime's down 11%, you know, some big numbers like, you know, I like to look at, you know, armed robberies, double digits, you know, 18% down. You when looking at homicides, 4% down this time compared to last year. Burglaries, 13% down. Vehicle burglaries and vehicle thefts, you know, similarly almost 10% down. So, you know, I don't know what to, you know, actually attribute that to, whether it's the great job that our officers are doing, community programming, you know, just getting messaging out what it is, but crime is definitely down.
0: Probably a little all of the above, to be sure. He is Baton Rouge Police Chief TJ Morris. Always appreciate the time, sir. Thank you so much.
1: Thanks, Brian.
0: Absolutely. We're coming up on 7:50 at Talk 107.3 FM, which means it's time for us to check your money now. We will check your money now. We'll have a quick check of traffic. Ray will have everything for you, probably including that vehicle fire we told you about earlier. And then This Day in History is coming up next.
1: No vehicle fire. I called when you said...
2: I'm Dom Savino with your money now. A SpaceX rival has made it to space. German rocket maker ESAR Aerospace successfully sent a rocket into orbit for the first time over the weekend in a milestone for Europe's commercial space industry. It was only ESAR's second test flight. The company says it's now focused on increasing production and launch frequency. Oil prices are climbing 2% this morning after the latest escalation in the Middle East. Iran-backed rebels injured more than 70 people in a wave of attacks on Saudi Arabia. Meanwhile, Iran plans to designate a new restricted zone just outside the Strait of Hormuz in its latest bid to stop ships from going through the vital waterway. In response on Wall Street, futures are lower to start the holiday-shortened trading week. Stocks finished little changed last week after a much hotter-than-expected jobs report fueled concerns that the Fed could hike interest rates later this month. Its next meeting is next week. That's your money now.
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12: All right, we're looking at a really big accident that's fouling things up for drivers on the I-110. If you're traveling southbound, your Hollywood crash there that is pushed to back up to before Harding now. It is an 18-minute drive through that delay, and if anything, it's getting heavier. Meantime, if you're coming into Baton Rouge on eastbound I-10, previous stalled truck on the bridge has moved on. It's still slowing from LA 415. I'm Ray Romero.
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0: 7:55, Talk 107.3 FM, WBRP, Mornings with Brian Haldane, rolling right along. NOLA by NOLA coming up later on this month and a bunch of other things happening down in the Big Easy. We've got New Orleans & Company joining us at 8:05, which means this day in history happens right now.
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0: All right, Wilton, what you got?
3: All right. I know we're doing like a little bit of a quicker segment.
0: Yeah,
3: on
0: we'll go
3: it,
0: quick.
3: So
0: go
3: let
0: fast.
3: Me see. I'm going to try to focus on...
0: Go like, fast like Lane Kiffin's offense.
3: I'm going to try to focus on entertainment
0: Spot
3: and the arts.
0: Spot the ball.
3: That's okay, my main category. So go all the way back in 1504, Michelangelo's statue of David unveiled in Florence, Italy.
0: But not completely.
3: I think it was completely.
0: No, then, I thought he had like the bronze fig leaves over his junk.
3: I think they just put that on TV. No, it was full frontal.
0: They didn't have TV.
3: I know if they show the statue on TV, like I think they...
0: No, I'm at some point along the way, the bronze fig leaves were actually over his crank, so...
3: Okay. Yeah. Well, 1894, so at the employ of Thomas Edison, a guy named...

0: William Dixon films the first boxing match in West Orange, New Jersey.
1: Okay.
0: Yeah, so it's like probably one of the first sporting events like ever put to film.
1: Love that.
0: Mm-hmm. Let's see. 1943, we've got the surrender of the Italians to the Allies.
1: Okay.
0: Let's see. Ernest Hemingway's novel, The Old Man and the Sea, published in 1952.
1: Wow. Oh, I love that book.
0: I know.
1: I'm a big Hemingway
0: and
1: guy.
0: And it's a good, you can put that in a cargo pants pocket and take that book anywhere. Read it in a beach weekend. I love that book, too.
2: Yeah.
1: It's such a heartbreaker, though.
0: It's good, though. It's a good reminder.
1: Yeah.
0: So in 1957, Pope Pius the 12th issues the encyclical Miranda Porosus. So this addresses the influence of motion pictures, radio broadcasting, television, and urging their responsible use in society for truth, morality, and the common good. So I just thought I'd include that, too. Mm-hmm. Let's see. 1960, Alfred Hitchcock released Psycho. Yep. 66, Star Trek premieres on NBC TV.
1: Mm-hmm.
0: 71, the John F. Kennedy Center for Performing Arts opens in Washington, D.C.
1: Mm-hmm.
0: 73, Star Trek animated series. And 86, Oprah Winfrey Show.
1: I got three debut. For you. You ready?
0: Hit me.
1: One of them you might be hitting in deaths anyway. 1930, Scotch tape was trademarked.
0: I saw that, but I was trying to get it.
1: I understand. 1935, Huey Long was assassinated.
0: I have him in death.
1: 2015, Stephen Colbert takes over the Late Show. Birthdays.
0: Oh, I did not know that. Okay. Richard the Lionheart in 1157. That's the earliest one I could find.
1: Yep.
0: Patsy Cline was born in 1932.
1: 32, yep.
0: I know you're keeping track of this. In 1989, Avicii was born.
1: That's right. Tim Bergling is his real name.
0: Okay.
1: And 1979, Alicia Moore was born. You might know her as Pink.
0: That's Pink with the exclamation point. I like her music.
1: Bernie Sanders, 1941. Peter Sellers, a.k.a. the Pink Panther, 1925. And Sid Caesar in 1922.
0: Oh, sweet. Yeah, as far as notable deaths, I tend to focus on Huey Long, I guess, because Louisiana history.
1: Here's the thing. If Huey Long died today, so did Dr. Carl Weiss.
0: Right.
1: Shot 62 times.
0: Right on. Yep.
1: Also, this day in 2022, Queen Elizabeth.
0: I'm seeing that now, too. Yep. Boom. National days. Star Trek Day.
1: Okay.
0: What were you going to say?
1: It's also 9/8 Day. So if you're struggling with depression, obviously, the Suicide Hotline Day is where we're at. But you know what? We can work both of those in there. So it is coming up on 8 o'clock at Talk 107.3 FM. We're going to check news, traffic, weather. On the back end of that, it's time to visit with New Orleans and Company. NOLA by NOLA is on its way. Also, New Orleans was ranked the #1 foodie city by both Yelp and Lyft. We'll talk about that and a whole lot more coming up in our next hour.

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2: An Arizona mom is being praised after fighting off an aggressive coyote that had attacked her and her 4-year-old daughter. Sydney Brewer is the mom's sister-in-law. She watched as it happened.
3: One thing I kept thinking about when she told me, and especially seeing the wound on her daughter, if she was turned slightly to the side, I feel like the coyote could have latched on to her little body and it could have been a lot worse.
2: She described her sister-in-law as putting the coyote in a chokehold, trying to keep it away from her daughter.
4: This is a Bloomberg Money Minute. Lots of American workers are feeling trapped in jobs they don't like but are afraid to quit. Pay gains are slowing, promotions are harder to come by, benefits are getting squeezed, and AI is fueling lots of anxiety. Yet workers aren't exactly walking out the door. The quits rate is near a 6-year low as employees worry they won't find anything better or a role that pays more. Traders are returning to their desks after the long weekend, and stocks are sliding this morning with investors betting the Federal Reserve will need to raise interest rates to contain inflation. And it's day one for Lululemon's new CEO. Former Nike executive Heidi O'Neill takes the reins of the yoga wear retailer today, and she's walking into a major challenge. The company just cut its financial outlook for the second time this year, sending shares plunging on Friday to an 8-year low. Lululemon is losing ground to rivals such as Aloe. O'Neill needs to win back shoppers and fix a product lineup experts say has gone stale. Courtney Donahoe, Bloomberg Radio.
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6: All right, the news is a little bit better on the I-110. If you're traveling southbound, this is just before the Hollywood exit. Got a right lane vehicle fire. Fire's out, has been for a while, but they still have the right lane blocked there. Backup did hit Harding.

0: Getting a little bit better now that they have that additional lane back open, but still pretty backed up there. If you're coming in on I-12, that's a whopping 44 minutes from Jubin to the split. I'm Ray Romero.
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4: The unsettled pattern will continue into the midweek with a good chance for showers and thunderstorms. Before that, sunshine should boost temperatures into the low to mid-90s with heat index values around 105. Tonight, showers will wind down and skies should become fair. Temperatures back in the 70s. Wednesday looks like another summer day with highs back in the low 90s and heat index values up around 105. But showers and thunderstorms will likely develop again. A few could be on the stronger side. I'm meteorologist Dave Baker with your Storm Station forecast, WBRZ Channel 2.

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5: 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Mornings with Brian Haldane, rooting right along. Hour 3 coming your way right now. Brian here with you, Wilton producing, broadcasting live from the 180 Pros studio. 180 Pros, that's your IT provider. They are your IT partner. We're starting off hour number 3 at 74 degrees in downtown Baton Rouge. We're starting off hour number 3 by talking with the folks from New Orleans & Company. We've got both Kelly Schultz and Sig Greenbaum on the line. Y'all, before, and Kelly, I'm going to bring you up first. I accidentally said that we could have two lines on at the same time, and I wasn't thinking about one of these lines is not the hotline. So I'm going to have to toggle between the two of y'all. So, Kelly, welcome aboard. How are you?
6: Hey, Brian. Good morning. Thanks for having me.
5: Good morning. Glad to have you on here. Sig, hang tight, because we're going to get to NOLA by NOLA in just a little bit. But we're going to start off with Kelly for a quick second, because no surprise to those of us who know New Orleans, but y'all have been ranked the number one foodie city by both Yelp and Lyft. Tell me about it.
6: That's right. You know, we love to rack up awards and accolades from all over the country, especially when it comes from travelers and diners, and that's what this is. We were ranked number one foodie city by Yelp and Lyft, two pretty big brands, and it's based on restaurant activity on Yelp and then rideshare trips to dining. And what I love, Brian, is that, you know, we all know that we have great food in New Orleans, but this is an outside honor. And we beat some pretty big culinary destinations such as San Diego, Portland, Miami, and Charleston.
5: That is pretty incredible. Also in this, and one of the things that I took notice of was breakfast and brunch catching more searches than dinner.
6: That's right. I was kind of surprised by that, too. So the number one search was for breakfast and brunch. The second most searched category was seafood, which I guess you would expect. But, you know, the report also highlighted several local restaurants. They mentioned Commander's Palace, Cochon, and really showed the variety. So this was, you know, fine dining places. It was smaller mom-and-pop places. But again, you know, we of course know that we have great food in Louisiana. But to have that outside recognition, and to have big brands like Yelp and Lyft name us the number one in the country is pretty special.
5: No, absolutely it is. And from such, you know, I don't want to say like diverse recognitions, but, you know, Lyft is the ones that are, you know, toting people around town. Yelp is where you're getting open reviews from regardless. So they're coming from two completely different areas.
6: That's right. That's right. But it's all the same message that we've got some of the best food in the world. And, you know, we've won so many awards like this year, and so it really does matter. You know, travelers, when they're trying to decide on a place to visit and where are they going to take their hard-earned dollar and invest in a vacation, these types of awards and honors really do make a difference and factor into their decision.

0: Now, not to make fun, but like, can you imagine just having to open search seafood in New Orleans? Like, you're talking about a list that's like 19 pages long.
1: It's probably pretty long.
0: It's just how do you narrow that down?
1: I don't know. They found a way to do it, but number one was breakfast and brunch. Number two was seafood, and we're just happy to have that honor. And we beat out some pretty incredible food cities.
0: Now, so let me ask you this. I'm just asking your gut opinion here, and Sig, hang tight, we're getting you in a second. I want to ask you your gut opinion here. Do you think breakfast and brunch was the number one search because everybody knew where they were going for other things? Like, you know, you'll tell your Lyft driver, you'll plug your address in for your Lyft driver because you already know the restaurant you're going to for dinner. You already know the spot that, you know, within the quarter you're walking to. Like, breakfast and brunch would be more open-ended where maybe they didn't have the recommendation on the front end.
1: Yeah, you know, that's a good point. I didn't even think about that. That could very well be the case. But of course, you've got wonderful restaurants like Brennan's and Commander's Palace that are famous for their incredible dinners as well as brunches. And I'll tell you, speaking of food, last time I was on your show, we talked about the culinary restaurant promotion that typically ends in August. But many of our restaurants are choosing to extend culinary restaurant specials throughout the end of September.
0: Oh, wow.
1: So that's where you can get breakfast or brunch for $28 or less and a three-course dinner for $58 or less. So many of those culinary offerings are still happening through the end of this month.
0: Very, very cool stuff. We're talking with Kelly Schultz, the SVP of Communications and PR for New Orleans, the company. Kelly, I'm going to drop you right back on hold real quick so we can get to Sid over here. Sid Greenbaum is the co-founder of NOLA by NOLA and founder and CEO of SigFest Events. Man, so when I was talking, setting up the interview, I stupidly thought that I could have y'all both on at the same time, but I appreciate you bearing with me here. Let's start off NOLA by NOLA. Tell me about it.
2: Hey, Brian. Thank you, and nice to meet you. And NOLA by NOLA was started coming out of the pandemic in 2021. And I don't know what you remember. it was a time, but Jazz Fest had been, the Spring Festival in New Orleans had been time-hopped into the fall with all the festivals of the spring, including French Quarter Festival. And it was going to be this incredible, you know, return for music venues and musicians and cultural artists to get out, make some money, open their doors, and do real business. And then in that August of 2021, Jazz Fest canceled. And right after that, French Quarter Festival canceled, Voodoo canceled, Buku canceled, and the Fried Chicken Festival canceled. And my idea was all these people have plans to come to New Orleans. We are actually open. We have venues and musicians ready to play. Restaurants are open. And as I was boarding a flight at 6 in the morning to go to Chicago, I thought if we could just get one message out there to tell people not to cancel their flights and their hotel rooms and their rental cars and their gator tours or whatever they had planned, we could do something. And fortunately, I let some people know who run music venues that I had an idea as I was boarding the plane. And when I landed, my texts were lit up with people saying, yes, let's hear your idea. And within the next 3 days, NOLA by NOLA was born. And the first year, we had 34 venues. We did over 11 nights. It has grown to be 50 venues annually, 11 nights, and over 300 shows as we continue to do NOLA by NOLA to support the musicians and venues coming in, you know, moving forward. And it has become a fall tradition with that.
0: It's very quickly turned into a fall tradition, and growing to 50 venues is pretty huge, 300 shows as well. And this is what I like about this is you're in, like, love Jazz Fest, but like Jazz Fest is all at the one location. When you're going from bar to bar, when you're going from venue to venue, you get a better feel of the New Orleans vibe overall.
2: Absolutely. And also from neighborhood to neighborhood, Frenchman Street is different from St. Charles Avenue and Uptown. And there's a vibe to that that you don't get unless you walk through the doors and experience it. And with that, we like to say it's every genre, every night, every neighborhood. And if you go on the journey through New Orleans music and venues, it is an amazing experience. And a couple of years ago, in our early years of doing this, I'd done an interview with a woman from the BBC who was in before NOLA by NOLA, and we had a great conversation.

0: question about it, and then nothing. You know, there was nothing for her to see.
1: Right.
0: She came back for NOLA by NOLA, and the first thing she said to me was, oh my God, I had no idea that there was like a hard rock dive bar scene in New Orleans. And she had gone to a bar on Decatur, one of our venues called Santos Bar, which is, you know, it's not traditional New Orleans music. It's rock and punky and dirty and different. And on a global level, you know, people know we have like, we have seafood, you know, but like, to know the ins and outs of the different genres and the different experiences that are in our music culture, it's great to expose that and support the owners and the musicians and everybody involved.
1: Got two quick things I want to highlight with Sig before we get back to Kelly. NOLA by No cover. Pretty cool little added twist here.
0: Yeah, it's great. Like I said, we do over 300 shows in the course of 11 nights. And a few years ago, we created a not street festival on Frenchman Street, where it was inside the venues, and the idea was for one day there would be no cover on Frenchman Street, and that's how NOLA by No Cover was born. We quickly realized it could be even more successful if we just did it the entire time for the 11 nights and pushed to have as many free shows as possible, because if we had a free show at one bar, it might get you out early and into the spirit of things, and you would then go to one or two other venues as part of the experience. And we did that. Last year was our first year of making NOLA by No Cover a daily event, and over 100 of our shows last year, of our 300, were free. And it was absolutely amazing and incredibly well-received by both, you know, the fans, of course, musicians in the bars and the venues, where now they're calling us to say, hey, can we make this show no? Absolutely, you can make it no cover. It's such a great part of what we're doing.
1: One more for you, and then we'll get back to Kelly real quick with some other important news. NOLA by NOLA Talks, I think, I'm intrigued by this one, because you're getting, you know, music culture and the business therein. You know, this it's great for the art, but it's even better for the bottom line.
0: Yeah, it's really great. First of all, it's free. It's a two-day conference that we do at the New Orleans Jazz Museum, which is incredible, right there on Esplanade Avenue. And they do a five-camera shoot to their YouTube channel, so you can even see it free or come to it free. It is 2 days. It's really hyper-focused on not just music industry topics, but music industry and business topics, entrepreneurial topics that matter to New Orleans, where we're making sure that we are the solution in these conversations. New Orleans can pick itself up. Nobody does it better. And when we work together, we do some amazing things. As a matter of fact, the name NOLA by NOLA comes from the idea of New Orleanians helping New Orleanians. And the conference, NOLA by NOLA Talks, covers everything from, you know, what's happening in ticketing, what's happening with Mardi Gras Indian culture, what's happening with food, what's happening with entrepreneurs. It's really a dynamic list of guests, mostly from New Orleans or from Louisiana, and some that we fly in. And it's a really open conversation, to the point where sometimes it can get a little uncomfortable, because it's a real conversation. And
1: awesome.
0: That's really been great.
1: Where can folks go to learn more? Give us the website.
0: NOLAxNOLA.com will get you there quickly.
1: NOLAxNOLA.com. He is Sig Greenbaum. Appreciate you for hopping on board this morning. Thank you so much.
0: Thank you very much. It's been a pleasure.
1: Likewise. All right, back to Kelly for a quick 60 seconds. Kelly, I'm sorry, I ran long with Sig right there because that was cool stuff. I wanted to spend 60 seconds talking conventions with you. It looks like 2026 is filled out the rest of the way pretty strong, but 2027 is leading up to an even better year.
2: That's right. You know, starting next week, we're going to have a series of major citywide conventions coming to New Orleans, and it's really not going to slow down until mid-December. So we're welcoming big groups like the Water Environment Federation, the American Academy of Ophthalmology, the National Association of Realtors. These are major gatherings from a bunch of different industries. And of course, those convention attendees typically stay longer, spend a little bit more money, and that benefits the entire state of Louisiana, not just New Orleans. But yeah, looking ahead to 2027, our team has already added 200,000 hotel room nights for 2027. So they're working to host the groups that we have now, but they're also building demand for the future, not just for 27, but for many years to come in the future.
1: Very, very cool stuff. She is Kelly Schultz with New Orleans & Company. Thank you so much for hopping on board today.
2: Thanks, Brian. Thanks for the time.
1: No, always, always. I love tapping into that convention business. It just, they're good at it. Built the host. All right, quick break. We ran long right there. Quick break. We come back. It's time to start talking elections, y'all, and we're going to talk today with District 7 in the school board. Hannah Amoroso is running there. She joins us next.
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10: There's very little of any backup left on southbound I-110. Got a couple of dump trucks that remain off on the right side of the road. This is what is left of our earlier vehicle fire, but you do have all of the main travel lanes back open now. The backup again minimal at this point. Meantime, I-12 improving, but very slowly, 32 minutes now from Jubin to the 1012 split. I'm Ray Romero.
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0: Brian Haldane rolling right along. Time to start talking elections because, well, that's going to get here before you know it. We're less than 2 months away from Election Day. Hannah Amoroso is running for school board in District 7. Good morning. Welcome aboard. How are you?
1: I'm great. Thank you for having me.
0: No, glad to have you on here. District 7, you said it's Michael Godet's district, and he is not on the ballot.
1: Not this time. He decided not to run again.
0: Interesting stuff, which is going to open things up to where you're not running against an incumbent. But before we get to any of that, I want to start off with, and I ask this of everybody who comes on, why? Well, you want to be a school board member. Why?
1: Well, I see myself in these kids. We moved here when I was 8 years old, and my dad is from Baton Rouge, but at the time we were living in Austin, and he had recently lost his job, and so we moved home. Mm-hmm. My grandmother had a house that we could live in, and so we moved into her house. We signed up for Audubon Elementary School, and my older brother and I went. And I had the world's best principal in Phyllis Crawford. She has recently passed away, but anybody who knows her knows that she was an absolute powerhouse. She loved her job, supported the absolute heck out of her teachers, and just created a really great environment for me as an 8-year-old in 1985. And I really do want to see every child and really every family that moves to Baton Rouge be able to have that kind of situation where they feel comfortable to move here, pick a school, and feel really good about the decision that they made, knowing that their kids are being well served. So I believe that every student should have a warm, welcoming, good, nurturing environment that's also challenging and interesting. Mm-hmm. I believe teachers and families should be heard when the decision makers are making decisions about their schools and their kids. And I think the whole community should care about our schools because they affect all of us in a very real way.
0: Oh, yeah.
1: Home.

0: values and crime and everything else. They're a big, big deal.
1: Yeah, absolutely they are. Talking with Hannah Amoroso, running for school board in District 7. Let's talk a little bit about your background, your resume that puts you in, you know, that puts you in front of voters. What do you bring to the table?
0: Well, just to tell people a little bit about myself, I am a believer and lover of Jesus. I am a wife of 27 years. I'm the mother to two children, an 18-year-old and an almost 16-year-old. I am the daughter of a campus minister and a math teacher. I'm a physical therapist. I am a long-term volunteer, mentor, and advocate for our schools. I am a no-party voter and have been since 2003. And just a little interesting side bit, I am a long-distance runner. I've run, I don't even know how many, over 25 marathons in my life.
1: Wow, very cool stuff. All right, so when it comes to issues that are facing the school board today, where are you topping the list? What are your priorities?
0: I like to think of things in terms of data and research, best practice. And as far as bang for the buck, there's really no question that any money that is spent on early childhood reaps the biggest and best return. I really would like to see that we expand our early childhood education seats. There is a lot of work to be done in that arena because right now the funding is a little bit disparate and a little bit into some separate silos, and I'm not sure anybody is really looking at it as a whole with a long-term view. It's, different people have different areas that they're focusing on, but I don't know that there's a cohesive plan, but I really would like to see that. I also really want to continue the good work that's being done on literacy. We have changed in Louisiana the way that we teach reading, mm-hmm. Really focusing on phonics and breaking down words, and it's working, no doubt about it. We followed Mississippi's model with that, and it is reaping benefits, but there's still work to be done to make sure that all the teachers who are involved in that are as up to date as they can be on those best practices so that we really do teach kids to read. It's imperative that kids are reading on level by third grade. If we don't meet that benchmark, those kids really suffer later on. It's really hard to succeed in school if you're not a good reader.
1: Talk with Hannah Amoroso, running for school board in District 7. Where are we lacking? I mean, you talked about two areas you want to attack. If the answer is the same, that's fine. But where are we lacking and we need the most? Need to make up the most ground in Baton Rouge?
0: We have a lot. We have a lot of work to do. We need to recruit and retain good teachers. Also, when you talk about bang for your buck, The most important thing that we can do for a kid is have a highly qualified teacher in front of them every day. And we are, I don't know if it's the culture, I don't know what it is, but teachers are not as respected, not as paid as well as they should be. As important of a position that they are, that they do, they... Anyway, so recruiting and retaining highly qualified teachers, mm-hmm. that would be a huge thing. We also need bus drivers. Transportation is our perpetual issue year over year in the public school system. And again, we need recruiting and retaining good
1: on that front as well.
0: Yeah, because they're very important. Bus drivers are oftentimes the first face that a student sees for their school day.
1: Talk to me a little bit about the campaign trail. Is this your first time running for an office?
0: It absolutely is. Mm-hmm. And it has been a lot of fun. I've been knocking doors neighborhood by neighborhood, and it is hot out there. But it has been really, really great getting to talk to people, getting to know people, getting to hear their concerns, and
1: Tell me what you're hearing. Is it in line with what you wanted to lead with, or has the voice of the people kind of guided you along the way?
0: It's both. My district, only about half of the families in my district send their kids to public schools. So I'm talking to a lot of families who, have chosen different options. But again, the schools affect all of us, whether we use them or not.
1: Sure.
0: And so it's You know, I do get a sense from people this feeling of, I wish that I could have used the schools, and they felt like, you know, I you know.
1: There's a lot of folks with that sentiment.
0: Of course. And so, you know, when it comes down to like a deep, deep desire, you know, like pie in the sky goal, I really would like to create a school system that really everybody feels like they could at least give, you know, a really strong consideration to. Families make decisions about schools for all kinds of reasons, mm-hmm. and I support families making decisions about their children's education. But I really would like to see that the public schools are given a chance, right? Like they at least have a standing where, you know, they're given consideration.
1: She is Hannah Amoroso running in District 7. Going to get you on closer to election time. Kind of talk about how the campaign is going along. In the meanwhile, thank you so much for a couple minutes. Here's news.
2: News. I'm Sherry Preston, the lawyer for Lindsey Clancy, speaking to ABC News this morning after a mistrial in her trial on charges of murdering her three young children. Kevin Reddington saying,
3: I'm horrified at what women have to deal with postpartum, dealing with postpartum depression, dealing with, God forbid, postpartum psychosis, and the horrific actions that occur as a result of that.
2: He's asking President Trump for a pardon, though it isn't clear that the president has that power. The worst of Hurricane Lowell now passing by Hawaii. With a 9/11 anniversary coming up, New York Mayor Zoran Mamdani today is announcing the release of nearly 200,000 documents about the air around Ground Zero.
4: These are documents that show what the city knew about the toxic air around Ground Zero, when they knew it, and how they acted to limit liability.
2: Today's release ends a long-running legal battle over the records. This is ABC News.
5: I'm Joan Burns in the Talk 107.3 Baton Rouge Newsroom. The group Louisiana Progress is urging Hyundai Steel to live up to its promise to use electricity to manufacture its steel instead of burning coal as construction of its $5.8 billion mill gets set to begin. Angel Bradford with Louisiana Progress says they're also looking for assurances that locals will get first dibs on the thousands of new jobs the project will bring to Ascension Parish.
6: A lot of the folks in this part of Ascension Parish have experience or skills.

0: brief bout with cancer. Jeff Palermo has reaction to the devastating news.
1: The word that describes it most was shock and just numb.
2: That's former Saints quarterback Bobby Hebert. He and D'Attilier co-hosted the second guest show on Monday nights during the football season on WWL. Hebert says D'Attilier was complaining of a bad back during the summer, and he also had a cough, and then his illness took a sudden turn on August 22nd.
1: At 911, he had to be rushed to the hospital because his stomach was killing him. He had a bad stomach ache.
2: D'Attilier was diagnosed with pancreatic cancer and died less than 2 weeks later. He would have been 66 today. I'm Jeff Palermo.
0: Today's 988 day. That's the number you can call or text 24 hours a day to get free confidential counseling for any problem, big or small. Violink social worker Sherrod Crespo says 988 gets more than 5,000 calls a month. But lately,
3: where we might need to get emergency intervention involved, that number is going down.
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5: It's turned out to be kind of a busy morning for drivers on I-110. The previous vehicle fire we had, southbound lanes near Hollywood is on the right shoulder now. Travel lanes are all open. No remaining trouble there. However, further south, down around Fuqua, we have picked up a separate crash location. Backups from that are beginning to near Chippewa. If you're coming in on I-12, backups begin between Jubin and Range, remaining tight across the Amite River Bridge. I'm Ray Romero.
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10: The unsettled pattern will continue into the midweek with a good chance for showers and thunderstorms. Before that, sunshine should boost temperatures into the low to mid-90s with heat index values around 105. Tonight, showers will wind down and skies should become fair. Temperatures back in the 70s. Wednesday looks like another summer day with highs back in the low 90s and heat index values up around 105. But showers and thunderstorms will likely develop again. A few could be on the stronger side. I'm meteorologist Dave Baker with your Storm Station forecast, WBRZ Channel 2.
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Mornings with Brian Haldane rolling right along. Wait on Congressman Troy Carter for DC Current, presented by the Louisiana Association of Business and Industry. While I have a quick second, let me remind you about the folks over at Mathurin's. Man, game day was hopping everywhere, up to and including Mathurin's. Ernie was out in front making the jambalaya, as he does. God, he's so good, jambalaya. But anything you need on game day, Mathurin's has got you covered. Same will be true this coming weekend when Louisiana Tech comes to town. We will have Mathurin's. Mathurin's will be bumping once again. I stopped by, got myself the big Evermore water, the big one, you know, and just downed that thing like it didn't even exist. But whatever it is you need on game day, whether, you know, you need to stay hydrated, of course, whether you ran out of beer, go get more. Ran out of charcoal, forgot something along the way. Mathurin's has got you covered all game day long, all season long. They're a full-service grocery store directly across the street from Tiger Stadium. Mathurin's has got you covered. I'm told, hang on. We'll be there.

0: in just a quick second. Congressman Troy Carter slated to join us for DC Current, presented by the Louisiana Association of Business and Industry. Looking forward to this conversation because it's going to start last Friday. Last Friday, I had the opportunity to go out to Ascension Parish, Modest, near Donaldsonville, for the groundbreaking for Hyundai Steel. The Hyundai Steel groundbreaking was a ceremonial groundbreaking. Let's be very, very clear about that, because I don't think they're allowed to actually break ground until their air permits are cleared and everything, and their air permit they applied for on Tuesday. So it was a ceremonial groundbreaking with, Governor Landry, Susan Bourgeois, all kinds of Hyundai officials, all kinds of local officials putting shovels in ceremonial dirt to get this thing rolling. One of the things that they said at the ceremonial groundbreaking was, why are we doing this now and not, why as a ceremonial thing now, as opposed to waiting until it's the real groundbreaking. And I've been saying this over and over again. Them boys from Hyundai, they act like they belong here. They act like they've been here this whole time. They do belong here, but they act like they've been here the whole time. Jokingly, one of the heads of Hyundai Steel Louisiana said, we needed to do this now because if we waited any longer, we'd be into football season and we wouldn't get any headlines at all. So, yeah, he knows. He knows what's up. Okay, I'm there. So good. So that's Congressman Carter was there as well. He had the hard hat on and the shovel in the dirt as well. That's one of the things we're going to be looking forward to talking with him about in just a quick second. As soon as he's able to hop on the phone. I tell you what, while I have another quick second, I can jump ahead real quick. Remind you about the folks over at ExxonMobil. Been in our backyard for 115 years. Been doing it the right way in Louisiana for 115 years. Not just employing our neighbors, but also doing so with growth and safety in mind. Building out 115 years worth of experience and expertise. And ExxonMobil is now looking at the future. Where do we go from here? Well, just like when we talked with David Cresson in our 7 o'clock hour with LCA, carbon capture is going to be a part of the future, whether we like it or not. It is going to be a part of the future, whether we believe it will have a positive effect on the environment or no effect on the environment. Carbon capture is here to stay, and ExxonMobil is embracing that. But they want to make sure they're embracing it the right way, with safety in mind, with you and me in mind. That's why they've built out a website to answer any questions you might have. The website, aboutlaccs.com, aboutlaccs.com. You can learn a heck of a lot more about where carbon capture and storage is headed, thanks to the folks over at ExxonMobil. Also, once we get Congressman on, and I'm really starting to question whether or not that's going to happen, to talk, we're talking about Hyundai Pasco, but also a little bit about Labor Day. The Congressman tweeted out yesterday, "It's an honor to defend American workers and unions every day in the halls of Congress. Workers drive this nation's economy, the well-being of our communities, and deserve the right to fair wages." We'll talk with the Congressman about that a little bit as well. All right. We might have to pivot here. No big deal. This happens from time to time. The congressman is a congressman and does have some work to do. So, tell you what, let's go ahead and pivot. If we come back to him with enough time, we'll get back to him. But we're already looking at an 8.5 minute long segment instead of a 14 minute segment. So let's just go ahead and pivot here. If he hops on the phone in the next 2 minutes, we'll get back to him. In the meanwhile, we can talk a little LSU football. LSU beat the pants off of Clemson on Saturday night. And LSU is going to play Louisiana Tech this Saturday. And I am on an island with this take, but I'm the only one that believes in the cupcake games. I feel like I'm the only one that believes in the cupcake games. If you listen to the guys on 104.5, they want to see nothing but top-notch talent every single week. And I understand their point. You don't want to see LSU play an in-state opponent and just drag them for, put up 75 points, win it 75-3, whatever. Which, by the way, side note, don't know if that's going to happen this weekend because Louisiana Tech put up 80 on Northwestern State over the weekend. 80. 80 is a number most basketball teams don't get to in a game in college. But nonetheless, Louisiana Tech hung 80 on Northwestern State. LSU hung 51 on Clemson. And it's looking like, or if you just match up on paper, this should be an absolute rout this weekend. A rout that if you are faced with the same forecast next weekend that you had this past weekend, you're going to be looking at a half-empty Tiger Stadium. If you're looking at results trending based off of the quality of opponent, you're going to have a second half of second string or third string. And our sister station, most of the sports guys will tell you they don't want that because it's a tune-out. It's a tune-out and nobody wants to see it and people are going to go home. And I'm fine with that. People can go home. That's all good. But man, when you zoom out and take a look at the SEC schedule as a whole, I'm hard-pressed to believe that you should be that hard-pressed every single week. Coach Kiffin was asked in his press conference yesterday, basically, is there value in playing La Tech? Is there Louisiana Tech? Is there value in scheduling this game at all? Here's what he had to say.
1: I don't know. There's so much that goes into scheduling. And then, you know, now that you got this extra conference game, and for us for this year, we got five conference road games, which has never been done before outside of COVID. So just still trying to figure out that model, how that works. And then a big thing obviously will be, does the committee at any point really start to look at teams and say, okay, these schedules are definitely different than these schedules, and go, okay, this team might be 9-3, but we need to see, is this 9-3 team better than 11-1 if the 11 wins didn't beat anybody? So I've said that before. That's not because of the conference I'm in. You got to get over wins and loss totals and look at teams at the end about, okay, who's better? Because whatever sport you play, like I said, you play pickleball, golf, whoever the 12 people you play against are going to dictate a lot of times what your win-loss record is. I could be the same exact player and go play these teams and be 6-6, but if you put me against these 12, I'll be 12-0, and I'm the exact same quality opponent.
0: He makes a good point. And as it stands right now, the committee does not put weights on that schedule or weights on the value of the schedule. As it stands right now, your win-loss record reigns supreme. And when you look at a gauntlet like the SEC, when you look at a gauntlet like this conference, then you need a breath. You need to get your guys off the field once in a while. You need to grow your bench in real time. All these things are important. Saturday, September 12th, Louisiana Tech will come into Tiger Stadium. Saturday, September 19th, LSU will be in the most hostile environment they've been in probably two decades, maybe more. Maybe ever. Saturday, September 19th, 6:30 p.m., LSU and Ole Miss kick off in Oxford, Mississippi. You know, where we just stole Lane away from. Where we just grabbed a handful of transfer players from. That is going to be a brutal, vicious environment that's going to need every ounce of energy to survive it. Wouldn't it be nice if all of LSU starters got in for 1 week and got in this week and played half the game, then got out so that they're a little bit more rested heading into Ole Miss? They can shift their focus a little bit sooner before heading to Ole Miss. And then, oh, by the way, the very next week coming home to take on Texas A&M, you come back home and take on a top 10 team after going into the most hated environment there is. And after you survive Texas A&M playing McNeese October 3rd, it's going to be another in-state opponent, another route for sure. Well, not for sure. We've seen weirder things. But another chance to work guys in that you haven't seen before. Another chance to build depth in real life. Another chance for players to step in and take, you know, just get some actual game time inside Tiger Stadium. Because on October 10th, you're going to head to Kentucky, which is not the worst thing ever. October 17th, you're home against Mississippi State. That shouldn't be the worst thing ever. Then you're at Auburn. Auburn's not as good. Based off of the first week overreaction, probably not as good as was thought. Then you've got a bye week before you play Alabama. So when it comes to playing a team like Louisiana Tech to split up a Clemson and an Ole Miss, or I should say to split up a Clemson, Ole Miss, Texas A&M, I'll take it all day long. And then when you scroll to the back end of the schedule, if nobody likes that McNeese game on October 3rd, let me ask you this. How much better would it be if that McNeese game was in November? We don't want weak in-state opponents the last week of the season or second last week of the season, right? Well, as much as we don't like that, how much do we not like having Alabama, Texas, at Tennessee, at Arkansas to close out the schedule? Man, wouldn't that be so much better if you had a McNeese in between Alabama and Texas? If that foot could come off the gas at the exact right time? It's not about playing a cream puff. It's about when you're playing a cream puff. I'd like to see it. I'm not the one who's opposed to the in-state schools for numerous reasons. The first and foremost being give your guys a break. The second reason being, I don't mind seeing the kids that grew up in Louisiana but didn't make it to the level to play at LSU, but they're college football players coming into Tiger Stadium. And look, this is the romantic side of football, I know. But coming into Tiger Stadium and being able to put forth an effort to show everything they've got, to show that they belong in Tiger Stadium. Didn't we see that with Nichols running back a couple years ago? I forget his name. But didn't we see that there? Every kid who plays football as a kid, everyone who plays football as a kid in Louisiana wants to play under those lights in Death Valley. And it makes a dream come true for a handful of others, while at the same time gives some starters some much-needed rest. I don't know. I'm not opposed to it. I'm here for it. Got Your Money Now coming up in just a quick minute. Don't forget the folks over at Breck, getting back to basics over at Breck. The folks over at Breck emphasizing safer parks, better maintained fields, emphasizing everyday spaces that bring the community together. 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
2: I'm Dom Savino with Your Money Now. On Wall Street, stocks open lower, weighed down by rising energy prices. The Dow is off more than 400 points. The NASDAQ is down more than 100 points. That's about 0.5%. The S&P 500 is down 25. The so-called K-shaped economy may be taking a new shape. That's according to new data from Bank of America, which found wages for lower-income households are growing faster than wages for higher-income households. The bank's consumer accounts data shows those lower on the income scale saw wages grow in August at an annual rate of 4.7%. And we could see weight loss treatments prescribed more often to young kids. That's after Novo Nordisk reported its blockbuster drug Wegovy cut obesity rates in kids aged 6 to 11. Novo said kids also went on a diet and were more physically active during the trial. But by the end, 40% of kids treated with Wegovy were no longer classified as obese. That's Your Money Now.
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4: If you're coming in on I-12, we've got backups that begin in the Range area, tied across the Amead River Bridge and continuing on up to Millerville. So we'll take a little while to get through all of that. Now, meantime, elsewhere in Denham Springs, we do have an accident on inbound Florida and the 4-H Club Road interchange. There's a backup through that intersection as well. Most of I-10 is winding down nicely. We do have a little bridge backup eastbound from the top of the bridge on out to Dalrymple. I'm Ray Romero.
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855 Talk 107.3 FM, WBRP, Mornings with Brian Haldane. Rolling right along. We were, Before we get out of here, I want to remind you about the folks over at 180Pros. 180Pros.com is the website. 330-2200 is the phone number if you wanted to check them out. 180Pros.com. 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The Advocate's got a great article out right now about the race for East Baton Rouge Parish District Attorney. It features Ryan Thompson challenging Hiller Moore. Hiller Moore is an 18-year incumbent. And it's looking like this is going to be a bit of a race. Moore, who won re-election unopposed in 2014 and 2020, has said he's running his campaign against himself, his reputation, and his own record as district attorney. Quote, public safety and a fair, effective criminal justice system are issues that affect every neighborhood of every family, and our job during this campaign is to make sure voters understand both what we have accomplished and where we want to take the office next, Moore said in an August statement to The Advocate. The opponent here, Thompson, has served as a public defender, a defense attorney, and as a plaintiff's attorney in civil cases. I gained notoriety back in 2023 for representing plaintiffs in multiple Brave Cave lawsuits against the city parish and BRPD. Clients in those cases accused BRPD. Well, we all remember what Brave Cave was all about. Thompson says his campaign is motivated by a desire to rebuild public trust in the district attorney's office, and Thompson has highlighted his door-knocking campaign as an early step to doing so. It's that sentence that got me stuck. Like, I thought the Brave Cave was against BRPD, not the DA's office. But I want to ask you this question, as I know.

0: We're about to get out of here. I do want to ask you this question. Is when you start to evaluate the races coming up, how much does incumbency mean to you? Like, how much does an 18-year resume for Hill or Moore mean to you as a voter? We've seen his office have to battle, like, fight tooth and nail to get $1 to keep things up and running, right? He finally went to the polls hat in hand, or went to the public hat in hand to put, a small tax on to keep his office funded on the polls, and that came up short. And we've seen time and time again where he's denied money that his office needs, but at the same time, though, I don't feel like his office is doing a bad job. He's doing a good job. He's got a backlog for sure of cases that need to be made up, but without the budget, how do you get that done? So I want to ask this question before we get out of here. Over on Facebook Live, I want to ask you, and there's no right answer, no wrong answer. I just want to ask, on a position like this, does incumbency mean something to you? That's something we'll talk about at a future date. Hey, before we get out of here, I do need to remind you about One Bath and Closets, O-N-E, onebathandclosets.com is the website. 400-8005 is the phone number. David Duvall and his team came into my bathroom, knocked it all out, redid the whole thing exactly the way Christy and I wanted it, and we've been absolutely thrilled beyond compare with the results. Our master bathroom now is exactly what we wanted, and it's because of David and his team at One Bath and Closets. Look, if you wanted to get David in there, now's not a bad time to do it. Now's actually a very good time to do it. We're back in the back-to-school routine is in. You get your feet underneath you on that front. We got a little bit of time before holidays and whatnot. If you want to get in at One Bath and Closets, O-N-E, onebathandclosets.com, now would be the time to give them a call. One Bath and Closets. All right, we're out of here. We'll
1: protect
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1: From ABC News, I'm Sherry Preston. As the country prepares to mark 25 years since the 9/11 attacks, New York City Mayor Zoran Mamdani is today releasing nearly 200,000 documents related to the air quality around Ground Zero after the towers fell. Mayor Mamdani on the first responders, many of whom have since died.
3: We hold an obligation to each of those New Yorkers to ensure that never forget is not just a platitude, but that it is something material. To lead with the honesty and responsibility that have too long been lacking, and to fight for those who were there, devoted to the city that they loved.
1: About three times more people have died from 9/11-related illnesses than died in the initial attacks. The release of the files, ending a multi-year legal battle over records concerning air quality and health concerns following 9/11. Oil prices are climbing again, back to just under $100 a barrel. That following the latest fighting in the Middle East. ABC senior political correspondent Rachel Scott.
4: Iranian-backed Houthi rebels in Yemen launched a wave of strikes on Saudi Arabia, a key partner to the United States. The kingdom says that this wounded about 70 people and that those strikes hit oil facilities in the area. The U.S. and Iran also traded strikes over the weekend. All of this escalation comes as a new report from Brown University says American consumers are paying $100 billion more in energy costs due to this war.
1: The lawyer for Lindsey Clancy says he would be open to a plea deal with District Attorney Tim Cruz.
5: I hope, however, after sitting through this trial and seeing the evidence that was presented from the government as well as from the defense, that he would revisit that issue and hopefully would be able to work something out that would be acceptable to both sides.
1: Reddington telling Good Morning America he'd welcome a pardon from President Trump as well, even though Trump can pardon only those convicted of federal crimes, not state crimes. You're listening to ABC News.
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4: 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On this Tuesday, it's easy to figure out why many members of the Trump administration continue to give access to Fox News. It's well watched by conservatives and generous to the president's men and women. Social media outlets will soon pass FNC's reach, but it will remain a comfort zone for the right. Nothing wrong with that when you consider that the other television news outfits are all committed left. The Trump administration is

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1: Hi, y'all. Welcome back. It is the Moon Griffon Show. Great to have you back with us. 844-766-6607 is the number. If you want to be part of the program, your opportunity to be a voice. All right, let's jump gears. Christian Vijay joins us. I know your children is what it's all about. Christian, how you doing?
3: Hey, good morning. Thanks for having me on.
1: Yes, sir. All right, tell us first of all, let's start. There's a big event coming up. Let's first tell us what Magnolia Children's all about.
3: Yeah, I appreciate the opportunity to share what we're doing. Magnolia Children's Group is a nonprofit organization that my wife and I started as an answer to helping with our state's foster care crisis. You know, we really believe that every child deserves a safe and loving, nurturing environment to be able to grow up and thrive in. And so as a result of that, and serving on numerous state boards, when we learned about just the realities of our state's need for, you know, providing places for children to be safe and nurtured, we, out of obedience to the Lord's calling on our life as well, birthed Magnolia Children's Group. And so we're striving to restore history and rebuilding futures by providing safe landing pads for children.
1: Yeah, what event do you have coming up that people may want to know about?
3: Yeah, so on Thursday, September 24th, a couple of weeks at the Church of the King in Baton Rouge, we're having our first gala, Evening of Hope Under the Stars. And we have a wonderful program, nice catered Louisiana cuisine, jazz band, silent auction. It's just an amazing opportunity for everyone to come together to help us raise funds to continue to bring these children what they need.
1: Yeah, you talk about foster parents, do you work with organizations or somebody in the state to help out in what goes on?
3: Yeah, so I'm currently a board member of the Capital Area CASA organization. As you know, court-appointed special advocate mm-hmm. does great work to advocate for these children who may not have someone in their life. I'm also the co-chair of the Children's Cabinet Advisory Board, where we work together with agencies and non-government agencies and organizations to partner for community work to provide services to these children. So, you know, we say that it takes a village to raise kids and they need robust resources. So holding hands and sharing those resources with all the community partnerships is of vital importance.
1: I take it you're always looking for parents that are willing to foster kids.
3: Absolutely. The foster parents and the adoptive parents, even kinship care and relatives who are willing to say yes, are part of the solution that these kids need.
1: What's the average kid that parents have to foster? Is that an average? Is just all over the place? What's the toughest age to get? Is there an age that they come in most of the time? Is it an average age? How does that work?
3: Foster care is, you know, from infants all the way to teenagers. And I would say, though, that the average age across the U.S. From the demographics that we've seen from different studies would be about 8 years old. Mm-hmm. But kids can enter care anywhere from the time that they're an infant and just born all the way until, you know, teens.
1: Yeah, I was just kind of curious the age because I know there's some people taking in a teenager, I would think would be your hardest group to

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1: Yeah. Hi, y'all. Welcome back to Matthew James Tax Pro Hotline, 766-6607. Always pumped to be with you on a beautiful Tuesday. Hope you had a great weekend. Let me take a phone call. Somebody wanted to talk about the credit card dilemma. Donald in Bro Bridge. Donald, what's up?
10: What is your take on that credit card charge for a debit card?
1: Yeah, they're supposed to not charge for a debit card anymore. The 4%. As a matter of fact, I've looked at my, the other day I ate somewhere and there was not a 4% that was run on mine because I sent it as a debit card. So it was not there the other day when me and Miss Maddie when he.
10: Can they charge it? Can they call it something different? Whatever.
1: No. If a credit card, they have the right to charge. And I'm reading what I know. They can charge the 4% on a credit card. On a debit card, they're not supposed to charge anything anymore. Now, as every business understanding the rule, private law, probably not. I'm going to say a lot of them haven't. It's not a cut on them. Just a lot of them been doing it. It's the way we always done it. So it's the way we do it. So you might have to, when you go into a restaurant or use your card, you might need to ask about it just to make sure. That's what I'm going to tell you. Well. Because, see, you're aware of it. But that don't mean every business is aware of it. I'm just telling you, these laws pass and people go. Sometimes we raise sales tax and they go, well, when did they do that? Because most people don't pay attention to it. So you're better off asking, I think, Donald.
10: Well, the thing is I was just charged a convenience fee. So I called the AG's office to see about this law, to see what it says, whatever. I was told, we can't interpret the law. I'm thinking, okay, so what do I do now? How do I get an explanation? Oh, you'd have to contact a lawyer. Oh, really? A lawyer. Okay. So, yeah.
1: Yeah, so you got to contact a lawyer for $200 an hour. You can figure this out. Huh?
10: Exactly. And then I was told to, I could put it in writing and file a complaint with the vendor. I said, okay. I said, so I'll get satisfaction from that? Well, they don't have to respond. I said, well, the vendor just so happens to be the DMV. Mm-hmm. I was charged at the DMV to use my debit card. So it's like,
1: oh my God.
10: By the way, that
1: wouldn't surprise me if the state of Louisiana didn't realize the law was passed. That wouldn't surprise me at all. Government didn't realize it passed, you know.
10: Exactly. But what surprises me is that the AG's office can't interpret the law without a lawyer. I said I can break a law, and until someone interprets it, hey, we're good to go.
1: Yeah, I see what you're saying. I would just did you. By the way, when you did that, because we're just curious, when you did that, you saying to DMV, did you ask them and tell them, hey, I'm doing a debit card, I should not have to charge any more money? Maybe follow me on this, and I may be totally wrong, but I'm gonna just throw it out there. Maybe the state set up a deal where they can charge a convenience fee. I'm serious with you, where they can charge some more money when they do that. I'm being complete. That ain't nothing to do with the DMV or any other agency. I just know how government works. And you get charged stuff and you go, when the heck did they do this? And maybe they put a convenience fee on government entity. I don't know.
10: Well, that's what I'm saying. It's like, okay, so you can call it something else. Yeah. Just don't call it a debit card.
1: But there's so many fees by state.

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4: From ABC News, I'm Sherry Preston. As the nation marks 25 years since the September 11th attacks, New York City is releasing thousands of pages of documents about the air at Ground Zero after the attacks. New York City Mayor Zoran Mamdani.
5: These are documents that show what the city knew about the toxic air around Ground Zero, when they knew it, and how they acted to limit liability. They contain details about DEP's response. They show how asbestos was found nearly everywhere that inspectors tested. And they will help New Yorkers access the health care they need.
4: Talk show host Jon Stewart says it will help those still dealing with the health effects today.
6: It's not just about the past. It's not just about going into the files and relitigating how we all knew what we knew was there. It's about the future.
4: As of right now, more people have died of 9/11 related illnesses than died in the attacks themselves. Canada has slapped tariffs of up to 50% on hundreds of American-made goods in retaliation for President Trump's taxes on Canadian imports. Here's ABC's Rachel Scott.
7: Canada now moving forward with those retaliatory tariffs on about $20 billion of American goods. These are now in effect, and they do impact about 700 American products, everything from steel to aluminum to cheese. Canadian Prime Minister Mark Carney vowed to match President Trump's tariffs dollar for dollar, and he is defiant. In a statement over the weekend, he writes, Canada is growing stronger and less dependent on any single partner.
4: The United Kingdom joining several European countries and Canada in banning trade with Israeli settlements in the occupied West Bank. Israel closing all British consulates in Jerusalem in response. Beginning this hour, a news conference in Miami with the latest information on that fatal cargo plane crash at the Miami International Airport. Hurricane Lowell pelting Hawaii's western islands. Those on Kauai dealing with the threat of flooding, mudslides, and possible tornadoes. This is ABC News.
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13: Mr. Rusty Cluche, I sent him a quick text and he had a second, so I wanted to make sure I put him on. Rusty, how you doing?
14: Good, super, Moon, good, super. Couldn't be any better.
13: No, I appreciate it. Listen, as you know, I've been talking about this debt stuff since Barack Obama. People don't realize when you go from $9 trillion to $19 trillion in 8 years, and from George Washington George Bush, you only ran up $9 trillion. That was a problem then, but it didn't seem like a problem, so nobody talked about it back then. That started the no budgets. That started all the deficit spending. COVID made everything worse. But the problem is the people that don't get it are two groups. The spenders, which are the Democrats and the Republicans, they really don't care. If they did, they would look at it. And then the people back home, because we hadn't had a massive recession, depression type, so people blow it off and say, hey, if the federal government's going to send you some money, you better take it or somebody else is going to get it. This is the way we always done business. And so this is why I stop with this. Fox did a really neat thing saying, just take $100. The first $26 goes to debt on stuff we spent year after year after year. So that money can't go to anything new. And then the $74 goes to everything else. So you're only really bringing in $74, but you're spending $100. So you've been talking about this. There's no respect to money at all anymore.
14: None, Moon, none. And you know, it just, people don't realize how it's coming home to roost, because you not only got the federal government, and we talk about that, and believe me, they have no idea. Everybody that's running, Republican, Democrat, it don't make any difference, wants to spend more. Yesterday, J.D. Vance proposed they give everybody that's got a kid $9,000 a year to put a mamas to help them out and blah, blah, blah, blah, blah.
13: Where are they getting that money from?
14: Well, that's what I was going to say. I'm not against anybody. People

0: and they're talking about changing leadership in the Democratic Party. And I'm not a fan of Jeffers or Schumer, but if you think somebody's going to get more conservative wanting to pay off the debt, replacing them, you kid yourself. Yeah. And the Republicans aren't any better.
1: Yeah, Russ, I got to go. Thank you for the insight.
0: All right, babe. Take care.
1: All right, bye-bye, man. We got to get out of here. We'll be back. Don't go anywhere. Thank Russ Tacuce. More when we get back.
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1: 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Hi, hello. Welcome back. It is the Moon Griffon Show. Always a great day to be with you on a beautiful Tuesday, short week this week. It's amazing. The short weeks feel like they're longer than the long weeks, the regular weeks. They just do. You come here on a Monday and it's Friday. Come here on a Tuesday and kind of we're

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1: 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Welcome back. It is the Moon Griffon Show. What a day. A great day to be with you, Matthew.

somebody who really knows how to spend, and don't care about the budget, I'm going for Congress. Man, if I want somebody who can spend a hell out of money that we don't have, Congress is the one you want to go to, folks. If you tell Congress, hey, I got $1 trillion, but we want to spend $2 trillion, hand it to Congress. They can spend it today before they go home. But fix something? Fix what? You know, fix what? What have they fixed? This is crazy stuff that keeps going on. I would tell, like, the Tiger fans, I would start laughing at it. I really would. I'd just start laughing at the whole damn thing because the whole thing's stupid. Just laugh at it because, you know, and they don't sense you getting tripping out about it. LSU's not going to be in the SEC, going to get voted out. Really, folks? How many people really believe that's going to happen? You know? It's this is incredible. By the way, and I don't have a chance to get to it. I had a lot of unemployment rate among non-college grad reaches one of the lowest points since 23. You know what's happening? Kids are being educated in high school, reading, writing, arithmetic. So they're going to work. They got jobs out there for them. Younger workers who are not college graduates are seeing one of their lowest unemployment rate in recent history, according to Burning Glass Institute and Wall Street Journal. Wall Street Journal reported Sunday night that the analysis shows an extremely strong job market for those between 22 and 34, Parker, without diplomas from a higher education institution. Let me tell you what this does, though. Historically low unemployment rate among the demographics, which rivals lows since 2003, breaks with the rates of unemployment among college-educated peers in the same age window per analysis. College kids are having harder times finding a job than kids that are not college. Now, before somebody says this, yeah, but they don't have to pay them as much. That's not necessarily always true. You let a business find a young man or woman that they like, that college degree is great for the first job. It's an awesome thing to have it. And by the way, you need to get it, okay? But my point being is, after that first job, hey, people are looking for experience. You see, it's no different than watching the NCAA. You got a chance to sign a kid out of high school that can help you in 2 years. Are you going to pay a little bit more for this person over here that's been in college for 2 years? What you going to do? You know what Kiffin and them are doing? They're going to pay the kid with some experience in the college. Okay? This guy's a 4 or 5-star, don't matter. Job hunters without degrees are being one of the best runs. Those who college educators having one of the worst runs. And those with advanced degrees or in fields such as science and technology are having even a harder time than usual. Yeah, but if you get a degree in science, of course you're having a hard time finding a job. Because the first thing you need to do is be able to lie. if you want a job in science, they're going to ask you, what's the difference between a boy and a girl? Can men have babies? And they're going to go, I don't know how to answer that. In today's world, you won't know how to answer it. So it's harder to find a job when you don't tell the truth. Science. The biology, climate, Lord have mercy. No wonder they're having problems finding jobs. But it's kind of funny because a lot of the jobs, I've always said this and I'll stick to this. Just show me a kid that can read, write, do arithmetic out of high school. There's nothing he can't accomplish, nothing he can't do, nothing. He can do everything everybody else can do. And that means colleges and universities who keep jacking up these prices, sooner or later people can go, what am I paying for again? What am I paying for again? Shutting down all this increases in the amount of school and what it costs you. All right, we got to take a break. We'll be back. You're listening to the Moon Graffon Show. Another hour to go. The rest of you leaving us. God bless. Have an awesome day.

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7: From ABC News, I'm Chuck Sievertson. New York City releasing hundreds of thousands of pages of documents that reveal what city government knew and when about the toxic smoke and air pollution levels near Ground Zero after 9/11. Mayor Zoran Mondani says the city is opening up a free portal for anyone to access, so those with 9/11-related illnesses can use the info to get the health care they need.
8: Now, close to 25 years later, more people have died from 9/11-related illnesses than were killed on the day itself. It would be one thing if government had stood alongside survivors and provided them with everything they needed at every step of the way. And yet we know that could not be further from what actually happened.
7: The documents were stored in boxes in a city office only discovered last year, say city officials. An expensive response to President Trump's tariffs on Canadian imports. ABC's Rachel Scott at the White House.
9: Canada now moving forward with those retaliatory tariffs on about $20 billion of American goods. These are now in effect, and they do impact about 700 American products, everything from steel to aluminum to cheese. Canadian Prime Minister Mark Carney vowed to match President Trump's tariffs dollar for dollar, and he is defying. In a statement over the weekend, he writes, Canada is growing stronger and less dependent on any single partner.
7: The lawyer for Lindsay Clancy, the Massachusetts mother whose trial in the killing of her three children ended in a mistrial. Kevin Reddington telling ABC News this morning.
10: Perhaps Donald Trump, who felt compelled to speak out about this case, may very well, Mr. President, I would hope that you would consider this young lady, the type of person she is, what she's been through, and consider a pardon.
7: But Trump can't. Says ABC News legal contributor Brian Buckmeyer.
11: It doesn't make a lot of sense to me, just from a structural implication, that the president can pardon federal crimes, not state crimes.
7: And oil prices have been rising today. 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

0: Hi, hello. Welcome back. It is the Moon Griffon Show, hour number three. Great to have you with us. 844-766-6607 is the number. Like to be part of the program. So this past weekend, big powwow, America for Prosperity went to Chicago for the Socialism Commission. So I've invited Mr. Kent Strang to join us again, Managing Director of America for Prosperity. Kent, how you doing?
1: I'm doing great, Moon. How are you?
0: I'm doing fine. I'm just kind of laughing. A socialism convention?
1: Yeah, let's be clear. I am not going to participate as a panelist or an attendee.
0: You don't have to explain it at all. I laughed because I thought, wow, I wish I would have known. I probably didn't want to miss the LSU game for this, but I would have. I think I would have been a pretty good guy to go in there and kind of check it out because I like to laugh like everybody else or cry, depending on what they said.
1: You know, the funniest thing that I thought was, of course, they're not going to let me into these sessions. I think no. My name would get flagged. But, Moon, you know, the thing that I thought was the funniest, you know, when you go to Comic-Con conventions and you dress up like your favorite character, I don't know if any of your audience is into that or not, but I felt like they were cosplaying because they seem to love capitalism and free markets as much as you and I do. Mm-hmm. They paid over $300 a night for a room at the Hyatt, which is a beautiful hotel in downtown Chicago at McCormick Place. There were 30 people deep at all times to get $8 Starbucks coffee at the hotel lobby. Everybody in the lobby seemed to have an iPhone or a MacBook and a pair of Jordans on. And they're not giving away books. They're selling books and they're selling newspapers across the street. And I guess I was under the impression that all this stuff would be free and equally distributed. And it really kind of makes this whole capitalism as fascist thing kind of awkward, right?
0: Yeah, but I don't understand that. Don't tell me they had IDs to get in, too.
1: they had badges, and they clearly had badges, and you had to register for this event and give your name, and I assume there was some sort of, you know, fee to get in. It seems to be contrary to their worldview, right?
0: Yeah, I mean, I just that's why I'm laughing, because I'm going, I bet they had IDs. They love capitalism with them cell phones, and they got to pay the bill. You got to make money to pay the bill. 300 a night hotel. Normally, it's a 3-night minimum. I mean, they had to eat. They probably got service while they're there. They usually go visit some other places. They live in a capitalistic society. I wonder why they don't want anybody else to live in that society.
1: I don't know. And meanwhile, the topics of this convention are just amazing. And some of them, we want it all. Reclaiming the world from the rich and the right. Why does capitalism suck and why does it fail? An introduction to Marxist economics. Hustle culture and solidarity. And there is all socialism, no government. An introduction to anarchist theory and strategy. And we could keep going, but there are some fascinating topics and they lie.

0: live streamed a portion of the event, and some of the things that the panelists said at these events, I think would shock normal Americans who get up every day. They have their coffee, they go to work, they try to put food on the table, raise their family, vote, and try to live their American dream. And meanwhile, in Chicago, there are people trying to absolutely undermine the fabric that this country has founded on and the reason that we have thrived.
1: Yeah, it's so let me ask you a question on the topics. Did you get a list of all the topics they talked about?
0: I have all of them.
1: I know, what were you able to get and see?
0: Yeah, so my colleague who went with me, he was able to get an actual book, an actual program, and he has the program. And I was able to pull, you know, what I was able to find online. But as you can imagine, I mean, it's they want just radical socialism, radical organizing to be able to move this country extremely to the left. And they are not... they're not scared at all to admit that they are even further to the left than the Democratic Socialists of America. Yeah. And as your listeners, and you might remember, the Democratic Socialists of America have even talked about that they want to eliminate the United States Senate.
1: Yep.
0: They want to eliminate the presidency. They want to eliminate the Supreme Court. And so this group even finds themselves further to the left of that. And a lot of it is about organizing themselves to do things like eliminating ICE and making sure that they're doing worker strikes and things of that nature. And so a lot of the conversations from these panelists were incredibly far left.
1: Well, let me ask you a question. Did they have big numbers at a convention like this? That's the scary part if they did.
0: I was told that it's 2,000 to 3,000 people were there.
1: Wow. Now, is it mostly young people with some of the grown-ups teaching them? How does that work?
0: Yeah, you know, based on what I looked at, it's folks from all over. You know, primarily younger on the side, but you know, there were a few, you know, older folks as well, but definitely folks who trend younger, definitely.
1: Oh, yeah. No, I had to figure that. Ken Strangham, my special guest, American for Prosperity. So, you know, when you see thousands like that, that's kind of scary, ain't it?
0: It absolutely is scary. And it's one of those things, and it's why at Americans for Prosperity, we talked about last time that we launched the playbook called FightSocialism.com and a whole website, because we absolutely can't let America move towards socialism. And we want to make sure that average, ordinary Americans are armed with the information to be able to take these ideas of socialism, see their arguments, put up the reality of why these positions fail, and then combat them with better ideas. That it is not control. What they are selling is liberation. We're selling you liberation. But the reality of the situation, it's all about government control. And what I believe in is freedom and opportunity. And when you have more freedom, you have more opportunity, you can live your life. And I think that alternative is so much better. And even now, there's so many government barriers in our lives to be able to thrive, whether it's red tape or the regulatory burdens or the permits that we need to build houses, to be able to get energy out of the ground and into our houses, or our healthcare system is just fraught with government and red tape.
1: Yep.
0: And my worldview and the worldview of Americans for Prosperity is if we can get the government out of the way, we can thrive, we can lower costs, and we can have much better outcomes for people to choose what they want to do, rather than having a collectivist hive mind that is going to dictate what we're going to do with our lives. And that seems to be the way of socialism. And we see that everywhere that it's been tried, it has failed miserably.
1: What do you think? I know the Democrats have opened a big tent for Democrat socialism. I got an article today that Newsom out of California.

0: says, yeah, we're putting the Democrat Socialist playbook in the Democrat Party as part of our platform. Okay, I know it's happening over there, but are Republicans fighting this enough? Are they realizing what's taking place? I mean, this election, is it going to turn on freedom versus socialism? Or you think that the debate hadn't been had yet? I'm afraid the debate hadn't been had yet on a public in a public sector where people can really see the difference. That's my fear, that we're not having a really good debate where people are watching it.
1: I completely agree with you. And I think that if I am a Republican candidate or advisor, which I am not, I would be asking all mainstream Democrats, right? Old school blue dog Democrats, folks who portray themselves as centrist, to find out exactly where they draw the line. Where do you draw the line between you and Hassan Piker? Where do you draw the line between you and the statements that are being made at these Democratic Socialism conferences? Mm-hmm. And so if you want a big tent, you're Chuck Schumer, you're Gavin Newsom, you're Pete Buttigieg, you're Joe Biden, you're Barack Obama, where is the line for you? And so when we have...
0: why do you think there's a line? Why do you think there's a line with the people you name? Barack Obama and Biden are all for this. If they weren't, they would have spoken against. Barack Obama's for it. He was up in New York hugging on Mondani. Barack Obama, he brought us Obamacare, knowing it would probably destroy us. So why would they be saying something when they really have to be for this? They have to be for it because they're not saying anything.
1: Right. Then, I mean, maybe they are telling us out loud, but let's hear it out loud. We saw Professor Ruth Wilson Gilmore said it's capitalism that we're after. So if you're Roy Cooper in North Carolina and you're running for the Senate, do you believe that? There was a Cal State professor who named an ICE agent, told the crowd where they may be staying, and said, we need to go. I'm going to censor myself. We need to go mess them up. Mm-hmm. Do you agree with that? Do you think that that's a good idea? Chris Newman pleaded with the attendees of his panel and said, we need to have, quote, generous open borders, and continued by saying, it's Medicare for all, but for who? For people that come tomorrow, tonight, for one day?
0: Well, no. They want illegals made citizens overnight, Medicare for all. So I've told people, if older people would really watch and read into what they're saying, people that are on Medicare, you would run away from the Democrats and never vote for them again. You got to understand, you're going to be pushed way back in the line, and they'll give you some morphine, because Obama even said, I'll give them morphine, try to make them feel better, they're older. Let me take a break. Kent Strain, special guest, America for Prosperity. Let me take a break, come back, wrap up in a few minutes. 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
4: Hi, y'all. Welcome back. It is the Moon Griffon Show. My friend Kent Strange, American Prosperity, went to Chicago for Socialism. Okay. Hey, by the way, just have a little bit of fun with you. So you go to the convention and you went to check out what was going on. How was that for you? Did you bring a tape? You can ask questions kind of on the street reporter to ask these people what they were doing. So, how was it? What was your day like? How did you squeeze in and find out some information that you did find out?
5: Yeah, well, I was noted that I needed to be mindful of my surroundings from the team, right? And not to put myself in a precarious situation, right? And that my safety was important. But we had an LED truck rolling out around the outside that talked about the socialism, you know, fails. And so we did a little bit of trolling, and I checked out the inside, and I talked to a few news media outlets while I was there to talk to them about our side of the story. And that was really what I was trying to do. And then we went around the city of Chicago to try to talk to, quote, normal people about what they felt about socialism. And, you know, believe it or not, most people were there to see the Kanye West show that night at Soldier Field, or to visit the Bean or Navy Pier. And they weren't particularly interested in talking about socialism because it's just not a part of their daily life. And so
4: let me ask you a question. Is that scary? Is that scary? Because I talk about it here every day, but a lot of days, and I always bring it up. And I kind of wonder, some people go, I don't know about all that. And I'm going, that's not kind of dangerous, the fact that you have a lot of people in this country that thinks we ought to go to another kind of government than the constitutional republic that we have? And the movement seems to be growing. And that ought to scare people to death. But I don't know if most people give a damn about it or not, between you and me.
5: Well, I think that's part of the problem here. It's like, one, I am not scared of the attendees. I will say that. But I think people just kind of dismiss it as, well, these are a bunch of radical ideas and it doesn't impact my daily life. And I think that's what we absolutely have to do, is that this is why we launched FightSocialism.com and why we're holding live stream events with Daniel DiMartino from the Manhattan Institute, who fled socialism as a young man, because they are organizing in Chicago and they are working on advancing these ideas. They have democratic socialists who are running for office and who, believe it or not, are electable. And we have to bring this fight to the American people. And it's no longer enough to vote anymore. You have to get off your couch. You have to meet with your neighbors and organize in your communities to protect our traditional American values and our constitutional republic and our Bill of Rights. And that's what we're really calling people to do, and why we're doing this whole thing of, if you love America and you believe in the free principles and the freedom that it offers, you better get in that ring and you better take a swing at it, because otherwise, we'll lose this great country. And that's what we're urging people to do. That's exactly what we're doing.
4: I don't think the average person, this is just me, Kent, but y'all doing a heck of a job of getting it out there. And I talk about it.

0: But I don't think that it's just like the average guy could care less what the federal debt is. Although they're seeing everything skyrocket prices because of that. Nobody puts that together. So I still think you got people voting for the Democrat Party think this is the party of Bill Clinton and before. And it's not since Barack Obama came along. And the party's not even close. They are talking about hugging the Democrat Socialist of America. And I think most people don't understand that Fidel Castro was a communist butcher. He's a murdering butchering machine. He said, I'm a Democrat Socialist. When he won, he became a communist in 6 months. That's how they turn on you. It seems like the American people, young people included, could go back and read a little history and go, I don't know, we want anything to do with that. And look at the prosperity here. And look at their lives. It's not even close to what these other people are living.
1: You're absolutely right. And this is, they offer you liberation and they deliver control. And that's why you're on the radio every single day talking to folks about this. And that's why I'm going to Democratic Socialist conventions trying to share this message with people and delivering, you know, websites and opportunities for people to try to fight back. And we all have that role to play. And I hope that people will wake up and realize that we have to do something about it because America is a special place and America is the land of the free, the home of the brave, and the place of opportunity in the American dream. And if we don't stand up for it and continue to fight for it, that will cease to exist. Yeah. And that's why every day we have to be vigilant about it and continue to make sure that those traditional American values of the Constitutional Republic hold up. And so I hope that folks will visit the site of fightsocialism.com and join Americans for Prosperity. Go door to door with us, organize with our chapter in Louisiana, Mr. Scott Simon and the team, and get involved in your community and fight back.
0: All right. Appreciate it, Kent. God bless. We appreciate you.
1: Thank you so much. Appreciate having me on.
0: Yes, sir. I got to get out of here. We'll be back. More to Moon Graffon Show.
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3: I'm John Burns in the Talk 107.3 Baton Rouge Newsroom. The tributes are pouring in for legendary pro and college football analyst Mike Dettillier of WWL Radio, who's passed away. Dettillier was diagnosed with terminal pancreatic cancer less than 2 weeks ago. Former Saints quarterback Bobby Hebert co-hosted The Second Guess with Dettillier and says his friend was immersed in his work watching the LSU football game on Saturday.
4: Saturday night, he was feeling weaker and weaker, but he was so upset because the damn game got delayed. He goes, man, you know, I don't need the game to be delayed. And he passed away, you know, at 1:30.
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0: guess. 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All right, let's jump gears. Friends at the Heritage, Mr. Todd Vinsman is my special guest. 25 years after 9/11. Are we forgetting the most important lesson? Hey, Todd, how you doing?
1: I'm doing great. Thank you for having me this morning. I appreciate it.
0: Yeah, I love the headlines for one reason. You know, we got a tendency to kind of move on and forget things. And this is one that can't be forgotten. This has got to be like Pearl Harbor. You just can't forget it. But, you know, as time goes on and people are involved with it, you know, you got to remember to hold on to history so you don't repeat it. So talk a little bit about this. 25 years. I don't know if you call 25 years a celebration. I think you call 25 years of remembering of what happened to you.
1: Right. It's memorializing, mm-hmm. you know, something terrible, a tragedy that happened to the country. Just like you said, Pearl Harbor and, you know, things like the Tet Offensive or the dropping of the atom bomb. And these are kind of big events. And when it comes to 9/11, though, of course, it's very politicized
0: sure.
1: these days because the thing that is probably omitted the most because of politics is why they did it. Why did they do this? What was their motivating philosophy or ideology? What were they trying to accomplish, those 19 hijackers and the people that put them up to it in Al-Qaeda? And because of politics, you know, school teachers can't really talk about it. You'll see in the upcoming, you know, ceremonies and retrospectives, no mention of what caused this. In fact, they'll talk about anything but.
0: Mm-hmm.
1: And what I write about in my Daily Signal column is that it was Islamism. It was a religious theology that was behind this.
0: No doubt.
1: That was really, I thought, well documented by the 9/11 Commission report in 2004, which is also a kind of a forgotten, it's out of mm-hmm. vogue document. But if you reread the 9/11 Commission report, they really, which stands unscathed factually, I mean, maybe not all of the information that we know today was available to put into that back in 2004, but certainly this stands sort of unscathed, which is that the hijackers were motivated by a theology mm-hmm. in Islam that they believed required them to kill all these people and that they were obliged to do it. They were obligated, religiously obligated to do it because it was in the service of creating a global caliphate under Sharia law.
0: Mm-hmm.
1: That's not me. It's not Islamist, Islamophobes or anything like that talking about this. This was what they said. This is what they talked about. Osama bin Laden was very noisy about this. They put out fatwas, laying it all out post-attack. Al-Qaeda explained why they did this in granular detail. But you won't hear about any of that or where it came from.
0: Yeah, but let me ask you a question real quick. Don't you think, and it's just a question, but don't you think it's important? I think the most misused abuse of the Constitution and the First Amendment is immediate freedom of the press. I mean, you got people pulling for Iran right now in the war. You got people that don't print and put.

0: out what happened and what it was really about. And then you go to your schools and universities, they ought to be doing the same thing. They ought to be teaching that Sharia law. This is what the media, the university, everything should be preaching. Sharia law does not fit in the United States of America. Nowhere in this country should that be tolerated. But yet, that's not what they do. They almost defend it.
1: Right. Well, what you'll hear, you know, just pay attention to Mayor Mondami when he, you know, gives his address. It'll be almost 100% about, well, you know, people of the Muslim faith are under attack, and that it's a racist Islamophobia, that it's really all about them, not about the people in their ranks that still to this day attack for this theology. And my point in the column, the Daily Signal column, really is that it still matters to understand why they did this, because they are still attacking us for the same theology, in service of the same theology, that we must all die. We stand in the way of the caliphate and Sharia law. We are non-believers. We live a licentious, indulgent, you know, non-spiritual lifestyle, and we're not Muslim. This is, I mean, there are Muslims who live in the United States, probably some that who were killed in that. But you know, those you know, they call them infidels, must die in their view. And we've seen a lot of attacks and thwarted plots over the 25 years. Even recently, is like in New Orleans, your vehicle ramming attack.
0: Yeah.
1: Was conducted that killed all those poor people in New Orleans.
0: Yeah, I knew one of them. I knew one of them's family. I knew him where he'd been in my house before. I just like was in still shock when I think about it. Know a family real well, and everybody knows a lot of people in the family. You just every time I think about that, but you know, I don't think we do a good job of putting all this together. I know that's what you're trying to do, but you put it all together to really understand what really happened and why we. You know, what's the important lesson here? What should we understand?
1: Well, I think that is the important lesson, because if we all understand that, and especially if our Muslim brothers and sisters and fellow citizens understand it and embrace it as a fact on the ground, then it can be changed. We can change that from within. And if we can't change it from within, we can combat it. We can put away all of our forces, our intelligence agencies, our police, and our citizenry to be on the lookout for it.
0: Sure.
1: To try to change it, to reform that the people that are believers in that. But short of that, we have to defend against it. And if we're not acknowledging that Islam is, at least in part, you know, the interpretation of it, was the cause of this and still is to this day, back, you know, motivating a lot of the current and recent attacks, then you're just going to be vulnerable to it. And my piece in the Daily Signal, this is a radio show, so I can't really go into
0: all of
1: the excerpts.
0: Sure.
1: But if you go to my piece in the Daily Signal, I take excerpts right out of the 9/11 Commission report and use their words and their research about what happened and why they did this.
0: Yeah. Well, how can people, we're going to take a break. I'm going to come back and do another segment. People that want to read about what you got out, where can they go to see more about it?
1: Sure. You can Google my name, Todd Bensman, and 25th anniversary, and it should pop right up on the Daily Signal. And you can read the excerpts. There's links to the 9/11 Commission report about why Osama bin Laden and Al-Qaeda put these hijackers up to this.
0: Okay. Well, look, let me take a break. We'll come back and wrap up with you. Todd Bensman, our special guest with the Heritage Foundation. We'll take a break. Be right back. We'll be right back.

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10: 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All righty. Mr. Todd. So.
11: Yes, sir.
10: You, Todd Benzman, I'm sorry. So 9/11, when you think about 9/11, something that comes to mind and is more current, I'm watching some of these Democrat socialists who are, they look like foreign descent, foreign accent, whatever, that have really gotten some hold in parts of our country, parts of Michigan, New York, and all that stuff, that I'm worried about them. I've been reading more about Sharia law, and you may can describe it a little bit better than I can, but man, Sharia law for women and kids, nobody should want Sharia law in a free, loving country like the United States of America. Just, I can't imagine Americans accepting that in any form around this country.
11: Well, in this particular strand of Islam, the same strand of the theology that led to 9/11 and, you know, countless thousands of other attacks like it around the world, Europe and, you know, ISIS, the caliphate that they established in Syria and Iraq a few years ago, we finally defeated it. You can see what Sharia law looks like in practice. In those places, just absolutely brutal for women, for everyone. It's a very stark, strict code of living that is enforced with brutality on the streets. You know, they would have

0: in those places, religious police, they still do in places like Iran and Saudi Arabia, the religious police, that if they spot somebody listening to music, or, you know, a woman walking unescorted, there's going to be trouble, and physical trouble,
1: yeah,
0: often. So Sharia law is the central tenet of that strand of ideology, of the religion,
1: mm-hmm,
0: that it needs to be imposed on the entire world, mm-hmm, is what they believe, yep, by the sword. According to them, not according to me.
1: I know. You're just telling me what it is. I appreciate it.
0: Yeah, and you know, there are people in the United States that wish to live under Sharia law. The problem with Sharia law is that it conflicts with our statutes.
1: Yep.
0: A lot of it conflicts with our. You can't really carry out, you know, all the tenets of Sharia law without breaking criminal laws in the United States.
1: No, Todd, that's what I was saying. It doesn't go along with a free republic like we have. It doesn't go along at all with any of our laws and the way we live. It just doesn't. And that's why I brought that up. It just doesn't. But I know there are people that really want to get this in here, and that blows my mind.
0: Yeah, and, you know, again, not to beat a dead horse, but it doesn't hurt to say it over and over again, because your listeners are probably not going to hear any of this, or very little of it, in the upcoming memorials, which is that what they want is a global caliphate. They tried to do it with ISIS,
1: mm-hmm,
0: a few years ago. They wanted to expand it to throughout the world under Sharia law, where Sharia law is practiced. That's what they want. That's the main thing they wanted in 9/11. That's the main thing they still want now. So, I mean, I don't think you can say it too many times. And there's a long intellectual, philosophical, they have founding fathers and thinkers that go all the way back to the Muslim Brotherhood period, you know, the 1920s. It had a resurgence in the 1980s when they were fighting the Russians in Afghanistan, the Mujahideen, who we armed and equipped, unfortunately, but I guess it served its purpose at the time. You can go to Afghanistan now and see Sharia law. You can see all of this actually, you know, in practice today in places. But that's what it's all about. And they're delusional if they think that they're going to be able to bring this to the United States. But they think that they can, by attacking and doing vehicle rammings and attacking gay bars and, you know, anything that doesn't fit. You know, there's female genital mutilation that goes on. There's honor killings where fathers kill their daughters. That sort of thing is still kind of, I wouldn't say it's common here, but it happens.
1: And what I read about it, what I know about it, it's really barbaric when you think about it.
0: Like you said, it's runs counter to Western civilization, but. Yeah. Western civilization is the enemy from their vantage point.
1: Yep.
0: And again, you know, I wouldn't say all Muslims.
1: Oh, I would never say all. Never.
0: Right. They don't believe like that. And I think it's unfair to say that they do.
1: I agree.
0: But
1: you can't say all.
0: There's enough of them that the attacks and the thwarted plots continue. Now, a lot of people say, well, why haven't we had another 9/11? Like that. Well, we've had a lot of paper cuts. You know, Bin Laden was always fond of saying, you know, let's kill him with 1,000 cuts, mm-hmm, right? Paper cuts.
1: Yeah.
0: We've gotten good at counterterrorism in this country. After 9/11, we reorganized our entire security establishment to combat it. And we've gotten pretty good. They still get through onesies and twosies.
1: Yeah, yeah.
0: They get off an attack, you know, the Boston bombing, the, yep, San Bernardino attacks, the one there in New Orleans, lots of others. There was a guy that shot two National Guardsmen in Washington, you know.
1: Yeah, but let me ask a quick question, because I only got about a minute left. The problem, yeah, is when some of this stuff happens,

0: they always write terrorism off. But it's just, this was just one person. So a lot of times they write terrorism part of it off, so you don't really see them pursue that.
1: Right, because the whole thing has gotten very politicized. You're an Islamophobe if you talk about these things. You're bad. You're a racist if you talk about these things. And the media, which I think is mostly left-wing, on the liberal side of that, they're with the Islamists.
0: You know, what's a shame is that that's abusing the First Amendment right of freedom of the press. They ought to be pro-United States, and yet you got people pulling for Iran against us in the war right now in the media. And I think that, look, I don't have any more time left. Todd, how can people find out more about you real quick and about this?
1: That's right. You can go to my website, toddbensman.com. All of my work is there. More about me, the media, and I work for the Heritage Foundation in the Border Security and Immigration Center. And you can find me on X, Todd Bensman, at Todd Bensman on X.
0: All right.
1: Getter, Truth Social, all the places.
0: All right, Todd. God bless. Thank you.
1: Thank you.
0: All right. We got to take a break. Be back in 21 hours. So take a little bit of a break. All right. See you then.

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6: From ABC News, I'm Chuck Sievertson. What the New York City government knew and when about the toxic smoke and air pollution levels near Ground Zero after 9/11 is in hundreds of thousands of pages of documents now released to the public on a city portal free for anyone to access. Mayor Zoran Mandani says those with 9/11 related illnesses can use the info to get the health care they need.
7: These are documents that show what the city knew about the toxic air around Ground Zero, when they knew it, and how they acted to limit liability.
6: At that news conference, John Stewart, the comedian and 9/11 first responders advocate.
8: It's not just about the past. It's not just about going into the files and relitigating how we all knew what we knew was there. It's about the future.
6: To President Trump's tariffs on Canadian imports, new tariffs by Canada on many American goods now take effect. About 700 American products, from steel to aluminum to cheese.
9: As the U.S. headquarters of Bombardier, Wichita, Kansas is home to about 1,200 employees of a Canadian aircraft builder. In an all-caps posting on Truth Social, President Trump is demanding that no more Bombardier planes be sold in the U.S. Kansas GOP gubernatorial candidate Ty Masterson, endorsed by the president, says he supports Trump's vision but not Trump's attack on a local employer. Masterson's Democratic challenger, Cindy Holscher, is slamming Masterson and the president. Jim Ryan, ABC News.
6: Update on Sunday's Amazon cargo plane crash at Miami International from Sheriff Rosie Cordero Stutz.
10: Five victims were transported to the hospital following the crash. The two pilots were treated and have since been released. Three victims remain hospitalized. Two are in critical condition and one in stable condition.
6: In prison, former Penn State football coach Jerry Sandusky has withdrawn his appeal in county court to try for a higher court, convicted of 45 counts of child sexual abuse. You're listening to ABC News.
11: 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A new GLP-1 weight loss drug is making waves. 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

0: 8 over 16 months. It could become a real rival to Eli Lilly's Zepbound and Novo Nordisk's Ozempic. And one top analyst said this, quote, turns up the heat in the oral obesity race. After more flare-ups overnight in Iran and throughout the Middle East this weekend, oil prices are rising, now above $92 a barrel. And along with an escalating trade war between the U.S. and Canada, stocks are lower. The Dow is down 1%. The NASDAQ, 0.25% lower. The S&P is down almost 0.5%. And shares of Apple are slightly lower, down about 1%. It's preparing to unveil the iPhone 18 lineup tomorrow, along with its first ever foldable phone, its most radical redesign of the iPhone in its 20-year history. Tom Busby, Bloomberg Radio.
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9: Thanks so much for being there, everybody. Hope you had a fantastic Labor Day weekend and a fantastic summer, but it's over. So let's get ready for the 58-day sprint to the midterms and so many other things are going on, including maybe landing this plane when it comes to Iran. We're hitting them from multiple angles, squeezing them hard. I'll talk about that with Rear Admiral Mark Montgomery. And yes, he's a Rear Admiral, Real Admiral, too. Go to youtube.com/@TheBrianKilmeade Show to see any and all highlights too. The Socialist Convention was this weekend. If you missed it, the good news is I got some of the highlights or lowlights, depending on who you are. We also have a big primary today, which is New Hampshire bound. So let's get to the big three.
10: Number three. We're putting maximum economic pressure on Iran and isolating them. At the same time that we're doing that, they are trying to wage economic terrorism.
9: Yes, we are. Chris Wright, the energy secretary, turning the screws. U.S. making headway, completely shutting down Iran exports, stopping their money flow, and taking back the strait. Now, back to the new program. Why they have to finish the job before the election and flip the midterm script.
11: Number two.
12: Canada is a great trading partner for New Hampshire. I don't think it does us any good to have a fight with them, a trade war with them. This is something that should be handled at the negotiating table.
9: Yes, I agree. Johnson & New, Canada slaps U.S. with tariffs as the trade war heats up and Trump is poised to slap back. Why both sides will do well to talk it out rather than tariff it out.
11: Number one.
13: I don't even know if Hassan Piker considers himself a Democrat. I think all of that is an irrelevant distraction. Obviously, nobody supports Hamas, a terrorist organization, which brutally attacked Israel on October the 7th.
9: Yep, there you go. 57 days until the midterms. And both parties know time running out in New Hampshire has a key primary. And RNC gets out and set for Dallas convention, which begins tomorrow. We're going to go over the issues, the polls, and the major players descending on Dallas that couldn't make or break this November election. So they got to get some money. The president's got about $1 billion. I think they say $100 million's got to go to Ken Paxton. Then you got to find a way to fuel Mike Rogers over not Hassan Piker's best friend, El Sayed. And then John Sununu has already got the president's endorsement. He's within 2 points of Chris Pappas, the congressman in New Hampshire, and that is a Democratic seat. But I think that John Sununu's name is royalty there. Chris Sununu's only helped it. Their dad has been the chief of staff for George W. Bush, former governor of the state. So I think then also New Hampshire's got to feel dissed because the Democrats went out of their way to make sure New Hampshire was no longer the first primary for them. I mean, you don't just forget about stuff like that, I would not think. But we'll see, because I guess Trump did lose the state, which is interesting. But over the weekend, the DSA took place. And at the DSA, Hassan Piker was there because he is their number one guy. He's their Rush Limbaugh. And he was saying about the Democratic Party, what he thinks, and what about his 9/11 comments saying we got what we deserved. Here's what he said. Cut five.
14: Blowback is a concept that the CIA agrees on as well. It's not a controversial thing. It was the language that I used was controversial. And there's two things here. One is, this is something I said in 2019 and apologized for 2 days after for the language that I used, right? I should not have said deserved. And what's really interesting to me is not only do we no longer have any interest in trying to identify nuance in conversations.
9: There was no nuance to your conversation. You said, all right, I'll say it. We deserve 9/11. There's no nuance in the conversation. And then on whether the 9/12 newspaper is offending those who lost loved ones, the newspaper that's behind him on all his live shots, cut four.
14: I don't think it's a joke, first of all. The intention there is not to be edgy. I'm a media demon, and 9/11 is the most impactful, most consequential news story and tragic event, tragedy that happened in our lifetime, in our generation. It changed the entire world. It changed my world as well. So when I got the original newspaper from 9/12, of course, I immediately went and got it framed so I could hang it. It wasn't to say, like, look, I love 9/11 or anything like that.
9: Well, that's the way we took it. You never defined it. So now he's trying to moderate a little bit while being the rock star over the DSA. Democrats don't know what to do with him. Ro Khanna loves him. El Sayed loves him. You have Governor Newsom saying, I don't really like him, and he doesn't like me. Jamie Raskin, he doesn't like me. But he won't flat out condemn him like Rahm Emanuel or Van Jones does. So Hassan Piker was asked about his anti-Jew attitude, anti-Semitic, anti-Israel. Cut three.
14: The overwhelming majority of Democratic Party politicians are self-identifying Zionists, proud to defend Israel. So it's not up to me. I mean, if it were up to me, I would make sure that every Democrat was very critical of Israel and wanted to hold Israel accountable, not just Trump accountable, but Israel accountable, and stop spending so much money

0: on endless militarism overseas, endless militarism in the Middle East. That would be my dream. But right now, I'm a very pragmatic person. We're not living in that reality. So I'm trying to make as much of an impact as possible with anti-war candidates that will actually get elected into office.
1: So he's anti-Zionist. He knows the party is mostly anti-Democrat, anti-Israel, anti-Semitic. He knows they barely condemned, and Chuck Schumer was invisible when the Columbia riots happened and Harvard riots happened and UCLA was stopping Jewish kids from going to class. I didn't hear a word from almost any Democrat outside John Fetterman. So now he's saying, well, they don't really like me. Democrats don't really like me. Well, we'll see about that. In New Hampshire, there's something else going on. Keep your eye on this. It would be the biggest upset to date, and there's been a few of them. Karishma Manzoor was 45 points down to Chris Pappas, the longtime congressman in New Hampshire, thought to be a shoo-in to go against John Sununu or Scott Brown. Most likely it's going to be John Sununu. She is now within 9 points going into the election today. Here she is, cut 10.
2: Vote your conscience. You'll be told by the corporate Democrats to vote out of fear. Do not vote out of fear. We've seen what happens. They don't offer us any solutions. We're done with those problems. We need bold leadership.
1: Yes, we need bold leadership. And I guess that's her. Inexperienced and socialist. She's proud of it. Of course, anti-ICE too. So Chris Pappas, cut 11.
3: In this fundraising email, you raise the concern that the party is, that you are losing. We're losing, you say. If the election were held today, would Democrats lose that Senate seat?
4: It's a very tight race, Peter, and it's been that way over the course of the last year. We've got a likely Republican nominee who was our senator before. We have to ensure that voters understand that a vote for Sununu is a vote for Donald Trump's agenda, for the war, for high gas prices, for tariffs, for health care cuts, for all the things that voters are incredibly opposed to almost across the political spectrum right now.
1: He's afraid to condemn it. Afraid he's going to lose to it. I know that Republicans are hoping that Karishma Manzoor wins. People say they got the momentum. It'll show that they don't need a lot of money. People of New Hampshire are too smart to put her in office. So I know that for sure. The other thing, and I'll end this on the midterms, I do want to talk a little Iran when we get back about this Canadian trade war too, because it could affect all of you. I want to talk about what's happening in Texas. Texas is something that most polls, the real clear average, it looks like Ken Paxton's down about 1.2%. Is it winnable? Absolutely. Should they be up 10 points? Yes. Would John Cornyn have been up 10? Yes. Ted Cruz told me today, though, that even without Trump's endorsement, Cornyn was going to lose. I'd like to hear a second source, but he does know, not only does he know Texas because he's a sitting senator, he also knows tight elections and thought, you know, he won by 2 points over Beto O'Rourke and 7 points over his other opponent, but he was down late. So it's all winnable. And what they say is the president's got to put in 100 million, not just 10 million, but 10 million will certainly help. Ken Paxton finally doing some interviews. Cut 15.
5: I'm very optimistic about what's going on. They came in all last week. I think there's going to be more coming. The president came in strong. I think the Senate leadership fund is going to be strong. I feel very supported. And I think we're uniting in Texas to make sure that we don't have this left-wing, woke Democrat socialist, which we've never had in Texas. He's the most radical Democrat that's ever run in Texas. And I think people are realizing we need to stop this.
1: He can speak well. He should be a senator from Illinois. He should be a senator from California, not Texas. I mean, the whole thing of not liking meat, not wanting to enforce the border, saying we should let everybody in, defunding ICE, saying that we need social workers to go out on cop calls is just absolutely insane. Jesus is binary. All these things are on the record. They're 2022. He doesn't stop believing them. He doesn't say why he believed it and why he changed. He just knows now America's changed and he's caught having to live down what he believes. So the other thing is, and I'll talk more about the midterms later, I do not think either party has won either body. Anyone told you they did, they're just flat out lying. Well, the generic ballot has the Republicans down. Okay, enough. You have no idea what's going to happen next. And until Democrats have a hardcore idea of what they would do when they got power, I don't really give a

0: in any creed. Also, stop telling me President Trump's done and people stop listening. You've been telling us that for 8 years. It doesn't, more than that, 10 years. It doesn't work. It's not going to happen. And they're never going to not listen to President Trump, just like they never didn't listen to Andrew Jackson. Everyone thought when he did this and he did that, he made this move and that move, that was it. It's not the case. Doesn't mean everybody listens all the time. And if a president of the United States is told not to campaign in a certain area, that's called par for the course with every president. We've seen it of late, especially. Clinton was told by Al Gore, I don't need you at all. George Bush was told by John McCain, you're not popular, please don't come. There are certain districts, probably it doesn't work for the president to show, but for most, they'd love to have him, love the interest, and love to know what he would do. Because Trump shows up and does things, for example, to help Mike Lawler. He'll show up and say, Mike Lawler fought so hard, I got so mad at him for salt tax, to be able to write off your income tax. Because your income tax is so high, the original Big Beautiful Bill, the original tax reform, did not let you write off your state income tax. He lobbied to put that in. He says I got mad at him. He knows what to say when he goes to the battleground district. Now, when it comes to Canada and the trade, it looks like Michigan, Wisconsin, Maine is going to be affected, especially if we go continue with this trade war. Jameson Greer does not call it a trade war, but at 12:01, it looks like the Canadians came out and said, we're going to put some tariffs on you. 50% American tariffs on $20 billion in Canadian exports. That was on. And because of that, Canada retaliated by imposing tariffs on 15 to 50% of roughly $20 billion of U.S. goods. Jameson Greer, not worried about it. He told me this morning that is 0.06 of our economy. Doesn't think that we can't overcome it. So that's certainly important. He also says that this is not considered a trade war. There's no way we consider it a trade war. $20 billion is 0.06 of American consumption. Reporting that this going to affect cost of living is wrong, but it's going to maybe hurt politically a little. And also, it's okay to say that they're beginning to put feelers out of starting talks again. Here's Jameson Greer, Cut 17.
1: We did have a deal with the Canadians a couple of weeks ago, to the point where myself, other cabinet members, their trade minister, we felt good enough to have the leaders on a phone call, Prime Minister Carney and President Trump, just to level set. Over the past year and a half, as the United States has levied tariffs to protect domestic production and bring home American jobs and reshore manufacturing, during that whole time, Canada has had huge ability to export to the United States, a lot of things duty-free, not everything, but most things. That being said, China and Canada were the only two countries to retaliate against us.
0: They are. And instead of working out a deal, they've done 20 trade deals. 20 trade deals. EU, South Korea. Unbelievable how many. With Vietnam. They haven't done one with Canada yet. But they're about to do one with Mexico. So John Sununu, who thinks it's going to hurt people of New Hampshire, came out and said it. Cut 19.
2: Canada is a great trading partner for New Hampshire. I don't think it does us any good to have a fight with them, a trade war with them. This is something that should be handled at the negotiating table quickly, effectively. Trade's an important part of our economy, tourism as well. So I think it's something that can and should be resolved quickly.
0: All right, there you go. When we come back, I'll be able to take some of your calls and read to your emails. 1-866-408-7669. How do you feel about these midterm elections? They say they lean heavily towards Democrats. I don't see it. I don't think either side has won a thing. I'll tell you why in a moment. Don't move.
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1: Hey, we are back. So we was talking about the trade war before on what's going on with Canada. And Carney came out over the weekend. The president just had some fun, put the American

0: American flag on Mexico and Canada and Greenland. And Carney put this out. When the Americans stop doing memes, he means Trump, stop throwing shade and stop trying to be tough and start being serious about having those discussions, we can have those discussions. It's not constructive, but that's their democracy. The retaliatory tariffs came into effect at 12:01 Eastern time. Look for our tariffs to come back today, unless cooler heads can prevail. I think that Jameson Greer's counterpart, he can deal with. It's when these other premiers, that's what they call their governors, get involved and they want some of the guy Ford's a real piece of work. He's on Carney's. I'm never going to accept this deal. I'll campaign against this deal. So Carney could lose that tough guy image if he signs up on this deal. He got panicked and asked for impossible things. And that's where we're at. We're at today. So that's disappointing. Among the people that see it as a bigger problem is Dave Ignatius. He says this hurts us this hurts us militarily and with intelligence. Cut 22. You know, Dave Ignatius, he comes on our show. He's on the Washington Post.
1: What struck me as I've talked to people in the last few weeks is that this is now beginning to spill over into areas that really matter. For example, the so-called Five Eyes partnership that includes Canada, the UK, Australia, New Zealand, maybe the most successful intelligence partnership in modern history, is beginning to fray a little bit. I don't want to say that it's coming apart, but I hear that questions are being asked by our partners. Do we really trust the United States with our secrets? You know, at a time when we get blasted, when the president posts maps showing our country covered by an American flag, do we really trust this other country? Intelligence is about trust, most fundamentally, with our secrets.
0: Yeah, and I don't see it happening. They all need us more than we need them. But I hope it stays separate. And one thing about the Canadians, this is what people tell me that go to war with them. The ones that they have show up and they show to fight. They're not scared. They're very well trained. The problem is they've totally degraded their entire military. They have almost no hardware, no ships, no Navy, very little Air Force. So while they did that and they grow their economy, we have to put $1.5 trillion into ours. And now they say they're going to use the term war on us? Never should you ever say that again.
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0: 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Whitney Hoffman Sale from the Downtown Development District is going to be on board to talk about that question. Downtowns are reinventing themselves. What does that mean today? Also on the show, attorney Franz Borghardt is going to be by for a little Legally Served. We are going to talk about the former mayor of DeRidder, a 90-day sentence for statutory rape. We'll chat Wednesday morning, 6 till 9 on Talk 107.3 FM.
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0: of the importance of this blockade, which has denied Iran the opportunity to export oil. There's some cost to the world economy, for sure, because the Strait of Hormuz is the new center of gravity for this conflict.
1: Yeah, so that is Daniel Hoffman, who just loves the blockade. One of the people that gave that idea to the president was General Jack Keane. Said, why don't you blockade their blockade and just block it? Don't let anything through. Now nothing gets through. And they took a shot at one of our ships, so we blew up three of their tankers over the weekend. And we told them, you keep that up. And now the numbers are pretty unbelievable of how much these guys are suffering. You know about the real is worth over 2 million real for $1. And now they tried to raise wages to go up with inflation that's over 60%. I mean, America's freaking out at 3.4% inflation. Can you imagine 66% inflation? Our currency would be almost worthless. Now, we're announcing today a new exclusion zone right near the Strait of Hormuz after the U.S. struck those three oil tankers. We're just creating our own lane entirely. And the Wall Street Journal writes this, not me. No Iran from here and in. No Iranian crude has crossed the blockade since it was reinstated by the Navy in mid-July. According to ship tracker Kepler, Iran is still loading small amounts of oil onto tankers, but those barrels remain trapped inside the Gulf. Iran loaded 255,000 barrels a day on vessels inside the Gulf in August, 85% below the February to April average. Kepler data shows this. These are not my numbers. They're not the Wall Street Journal's numbers. These are official tracking numbers. Those newly located barrels remain trapped behind the blockade and have not made their way towards buyers. Here's what I love, and I wasn't expecting this. Some buyers are turning to Saudi Arabia. The Chinese buyers are turning to Saudi Arabia, Iraq, and the UAE for crude. Gulf Energy officials, this is going to Gulf, the Gulf Energy officials, in some cases, Iran oil now costs refiners more than competing supplies due to its relatively scarcity. Iraq has offered discounts of nearly $30 a barrel on some grades. Brent crude was trading around 97 barrels. They'll knock it down in order to do business. So don't act like they're tight with Iran. They're not. There's militias that are tight with Iran. That's true. Let's bring in Rear Admiral Mark Montgomery. Admiral, welcome back.
2: Hey, thank you for having me, Brian.
1: I mean, the headline in the Wall Street Journal really is saying that essentially with their blocking Iranian oil, that no Iranian crude has crossed the blockade since it was reinstated in mid-July. Are they feeling the pressure yet?
2: I think they have to be. I mean, this is a serious percentage, you know, a majority of their exports, were fossil fuel based and delivered by maritime, delivered by sea and then purchased, at below market values by China and India, to avoid and then paid for back in reals, paid for back in yuan, to avoid U.S. sanctions. So they've lost that source of income. That's what's driving, you had good numbers on inflation and on unemployment. That's what's driving this, is this lack of funds from the sale of fossil fuels.
1: So Bloomberg's reporting the U.S. resolution demands that Iran urgently remedy its noncompliance on the nuclear inspectors and allows checks to ensure the non-diversion of nuclear material. As of yesterday, they're refocusing on nuclear. We noticed the inspectors have not gotten in there at all, and the EU is joining us in pushing to end the noncompliance with inspectors. I like that angle, too. We could do one and the other.
2: I agree. We should be able to put pressure on both the nuclear, we should, the long-term issue, the president did not enter this war over the Strait of Hormuz. He entered this war over a nuclear program that was clearly designed to build a weapon and the delivery vehicles to threaten Israel. A threat, by the way, they've never backed off on, the idea that once they got a weapon and a delivery system, that they wouldn't exterminate Israel and then use the same weapons against the United States. So obviously that has to be a big part of our comprehensive approach to holding the Iranian regime accountable. It starts with the nuclear program. We obviously have to solve the Strait of Hormuz, also a problem that developed during the war. Well, we have to do the nuclear program.
1: All right. So we're trying to squeeze them, no doubt about it. I thought Senator Kennedy

0: and he summed it up pretty cool this morning, last night. And he said, just think about where we're at now and don't tell me we're not better off. Cut 31.
1: I think no fair-minded person who believes in life, death, and the resurrection, if that's what you believe in, can look around and think that the world is not safer because of a degraded Iran, degraded Hamas, degraded Hezbollah, and Assad is gone. The world is safer. We have accomplished all of our objectives in Iran.
0: So he's saying that, but we can't leave it like it is, right?
2: Correct. I mean, we did the original objectives that were stated. They never did say regime change, but a change in how the regime acts, plus the degradation of each of those military capabilities has happened. The problem is, in the process, we lost control. They initially lost control of the ability to put fuel through, the Strait of Hormuz at the rate that it was, the 20 million barrels a day rate that it was before the war. So we've got to reestablish that. So we're not done. We have to do that. And we have to convince Iran not to strike out in, against those vessels or against our Arab partners out of frustration. And the way you do that is you continue to drive their economy into the dirt.
0: And do you think we're doing that?
2: We are doing it.
0: And is there anything else we could do?
2: Honestly, that has to do with China. Yes, there is more we can do. We can begin to, right now, the two prongs to this are the Navy with the blockade and Bessent with the targeted sanctions. And those targeted sanctions right now, they've hit the UAE bank, they're hitting banking hard, the illicit, the third country banks that support them. But in the end, we know that the source of this revenue is China. And so I think at some point we're going to have to hold China accountable.
0: Are you encouraged at the Shanghai conference, President Xi seems to have blown off the Iranian president?
2: So I think what happened there is President Xi realized that President Trump was taking these days ahead of the summit to not, Bessent wasn't targeting China ahead of the summit. And so he returned the favor by not cooperating with Iran ahead of the summit. That's the summit on the week of the 21st of September between Xi and President Trump. And we'll have to see what happens coming out of that summit. Where does the United States go? Where does China go with respect to Iran to see, how this plays out over the fall?
0: So tell me if you find this correct. The U.S. hasn't bombed major cities in Iran or targeted the military and political leadership. And the experts say the reprieve has allowed Iran to repair and rebuild its military industries, including those involved in missile production that were targeted by the U.S. and Israeli strikes during the first 40 days of full-scale war. If that's true, why would we not hit major cities in retribution to these actions?
2: I think we've been trying to keep things in escalation management. We are the mature country in this relationship between us and Iran. So we have done, if you do strikes against maritime capabilities or against shipping out in the thing, we strike your ability to target them. We strike the units that hold those assets, the storage facilities and such that we detect. You're right. We have not begun to re-attack their defense industrial base. And I don't think we've gone on significant re-attacks against their leadership. And look, last time I was on, I argued that we probably ought to be striking IRGC-owned companies. I mean, that's what feeds the IRGC. The IRGC is like China. They have state-owned enterprises, that they make money off of. And we probably ought to preferentially target them so that we hold the IRGC accountable, not the Iranian people. But I think this has to do, your broader question has to do, the answer has to do with escalation management. We're not trying to go back to a full-scale 600 strikes a day, Israel joining in with the U.S., and our Arab partners having their infrastructure attacked.
0: So I want to talk to Russia and Ukraine. We know that Jared Kushner and Steve Witkoff went to Russia and then they went to Ukraine for the first time. Here's Jared Kushner, cut 44.
3: With President Putin, we went through a lot of the ideas that hadn't worked to date, and we really tried to think about, what would the elements be that are needed for this durable peace that we've spoken about, and what are the things that Russia can gain from it, what are the things that Ukraine can gain from it, and what are the things that the world can gain from it.
0: So we understand.

0: And two, and look at Russia. You know, Russia tried to be positive out of this. They appreciated the interest. But they're all over the place in terms of what they would do. There is one of their publications reported much less optimistic about a quick settlement. That Kommersant, its analysis portrays the U.S. trip as an attempt to revive negotiations. It argues Moscow believes its battlefield position is improving, which is nuts. The RBC highlights another publication that while carrying Witkoff's claim of significant progress and plans for renewal of trilateral talks, they promptly reported that Putin's meeting produced no agreement. TASS, the Kremlin line, cautiously positive. Dmitry Peskov called the U.S. mission a small step towards peace and said Russia does not rule out resuming trilateral talks. So what do you take from this?
1: So first, I want to start by commending Kushner and Witkoff for going to Ukraine directly. It was the first time they'd done that, and that was the right thing to do. You need to put these two combatants on a level playing field when you're talking to their leadership about how you end it. And meeting in Ukraine was important. But after that, I have to say, you know, if you have Jared Kushner's number, you know, you can pass my number to him, because I'll tell you how you get Russia, how you get this thing back on track. If you want a real peace treaty, that's put pressure on Russia. We've put maximum pressure on Ukraine. Zelensky's conceded everything he can possibly concede and not be impeached. You know, he's not going to give up land they have not captured already without some kind of durable security arrangement from the United States that we're not willing to offer. So he's conceded the land he can concede. At this point, the belligerent who's continuing to battle to try to take more land is Russia. And if you want this to end, you have to put pressure on Russia. And that's taking Secretary Bessent and saying, hey, now that you've got that Iran plan worked up, work up a similar one for Russia and bring real economic pain onto Russia for this, because until Russia feels that economic pain from the United States, they're going to continue this. I believe Putin will continue this war in the false belief that he can solve it on the battlefield.
0: But I mean, do you realize, I'm sure you do, how much they are paying a price right now? They basically can't get grain out. Their ports have been blown up. It's dropped. Their exports have dropped 50%, even though they've grown plenty of it. Ukraine has hit almost every one of their refineries. That went from 5 million barrels of oil a day to 3.8 just over the last few weeks. So they're paying a price on their infrastructure. They're also trying to destroy Russia's ability to have domestic travel and trying to harass them with drone strikes on their airports. So this has hit every facet of Russia life.
1: It has. Now, this is a switch. I definitely, you know, I'm in Ukraine all the time, and I have to tell you, last time I was up near Sumy, and I would say 80% of gas stations that I passed were blown up. You know, the Russians have been doing this to Ukrainian critical infrastructure. They've also blocked Ukrainian grain transfers. I mean, the big losers on this are going to be the people of the Sahel and North Africa, who are not going to get grain potentially this fall out of this. I am worried about that. There is an international scope to this that I hope the two countries can sidebar their way through to allow grain shipments and fertilizer shipments to proceed from both countries, because those are critical to the rest of the world. But realistically, I mean, we're entering a period where Zelensky is attempting to put pressure on Putin's decision-making process. And the way he's doing that is with mid-range and long-range strike. And you gave a good list there of the impact it's having.
0: Yeah. So we'll say, so Kushner said the only thing he's going to do is pressure on Putin. And they finally passed Lindsey Graham sanctions, 85 votes in the Senate. And now the House won't take it up because they don't want to give Trump power.
1: Yeah, this is unfortunate. Look, we need that bill passed. It's not perfect. You know, it had to get manipulated a little bit. I understand that. But this is one of those areas where sometimes you have to take the 80% solution, get it done, get the president signing it, and allow the president to use these tools, trust the president to use the tools to put pressure on Vladimir Putin. When Putin begins a partial or full mobilization in October, November to pull up another 200,000 or 300,000 troops, in addition to the 300,000 he normally recruits each year, I think Trump is going to be very disappointed in him then. And then President Trump can say, look, based on that, Vladimir, here's the action I'm taking, and take advantage of the Graham bill to make that happen.
0: Yeah, I mean, you need a security force and then

0: not giving up the Donbass. That's out of the question. Yeah. We just got to make sure we're not invaded again with a different president.
1: Correct. Agreed. And plus, Russia's ability to reconstitute is significantly faster than Ukraine's. I mean, Ukraine's phenomenal. They got an unbelievably dynamic defense industrial base, but it's nothing. I mean, Russia's is significantly larger and bigger and hypercharged right now. It's 40% of their government spending goes to the defense industrial base.
0: Yeah, we'll see it does for the people. Rear Admiral Mark Montgomery, Iran and Russia are now off our checklist. Thanks to you. Appreciate it, Mark. Hopefully we'll get these wars ended. Back in a moment.
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1: I'm worried about two things. We need more bullets, not just for Iran, but for the world. And number two, we need to be partnering up with Ukraine to develop a new way to fight wars. And that begins with drones. And number three, we need to give the military some more money. We're going to have to probably do it for reconciliation because the Democrats hate Trump so much, they don't want to spend money on the military.
2: He's 100% right. John Kennedy was unbelievable with Kristen Welker. At the end of it, he says, by the way, Kristen, I like you better than Chuck Todd, and I like you have better hair. So it was almost, he was having too good of a time. John Kennedy also weighed in on the Pentagon and everyone being fired. They were trying to, Tom Tillis is against Hegseth, but you know, when every time Cassidy, anytime, not so much John Cornyn, anytime Cassidy and Tillis speak up, it's usually because they're mad at Trump and they know they're leaving the Senate because of Trump. Here's what Kennedy said about the state of the Pentagon. Cut 33.
1: He's consolidating power. That's clear. He seems to be firing some pretty good people. Whether they deserve it or not, I don't know. The president, I voted for him. I'd probably vote for him again until evidence is shown to me that he shouldn't have fired these guys. But I'm not worried about the personalities.
2: I am. You know, a lot of these generals, I met Randy George. He seems great. And I met C.D. Donahue. I was with him in Germany and in Fort Bragg, and he was unbelievable. He's got this incredible reputation. So I was able to keep in touch with him for the last 4 years. I can't believe we just lost basically Tom Brady for no reason. So that is kind of disturbing. But I feel he feels he's got a clean house, I guess.
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11: From ABC News, I'm Chuck Severson. Responding to President Trump's tariffs on Canadian imports, new tariffs by Canada on hundreds of American goods now take effect on a Canadian manufacturer with a big footprint in Kansas. ABC's Rachel Scott.
12: President Trump posted on social media that he wants to block the sale of the Bombardier aircraft in the United States unless they, quote, build here and stop treating America like a piggy bank. Well, that did not go over well with some Republicans. Senator

0: Barry Moran of Kansas says that he plans to reach out to the Trump administration to let them know just how important that company is to his state. The company says that they do create tens of thousands of jobs for Americans in 47 states and that they use American parts to build those aircraft.
1: What the New York City government knew and when about the toxic smoke and air pollution levels near Ground Zero after 9/11 is in hundreds of thousands of pages of documents now released to the public on a city portal free for anyone to access. At today's news conference, the comedian and 9/11 first responders advocate, John Stewart.
2: There was poison in the air and on the ground and in the windowsills and in your air conditioners and covering your pets and your clothes. And it stayed there for months. Everyone knew.
1: Mayor Zoran Mondani says those with 9/11 related illnesses can use the info to get the health care that they need. Update on Sunday's Amazon cargo plane crash at Miami International. The two pilots treated and released. Three victims remain in the hospital, two in critical condition, one stable. What investigators might look at from a former pilot, Doug Rice.
3: Freight aircraft is generally heavily loaded and needs more runway to stop on the runway. In this case, the aircraft was arriving on the shortest of the four runways at Miami International Airport.
1: Weaker Hurricane Lowell moves away from Hawaii after dumping up to 17 inches of rain. 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
15: Normal is broke and common sense is weird, so we're here to help you transform your life. From the Ramsey Network and the Fairwinds Credit Union Studio, this is The Ramsey Show. I'm Dave Ramsey. Jade Washaw, Ramsey personality, number one best-selling author, is my co-host today. Daisy is in Austin, Texas. Hi, Daisy. How are you?
16: Good, good.
15: Good. What's up?
16: So, kind of nervous. So, I'm just calling. I'm going to just read out the question that I have right here. So my husband and I are overwhelmed with financially. We have a mortgage, vehicle payment, credit card debt, and the biggest part is the large SBA loan. They send it to Treasury. We're considering bankruptcy and have also talked to some attorneys. They suggested bankruptcy due Chapter 7. But we just wanted to see what is our best option. What is our best choice we could do first?
15: Mm. Well, asking a bankruptcy attorney if you're bankrupt is like asking a dog if it's hungry. 100% of the time, the answer is yes. Okay, so
16: yeah.
15: We'll start with that presupposition. And so you have a business that failed?
16: Yes. So the business is under my name, and then we switched it to my husband's, and after that it's just not going right with the business, so it's really hard for us to pay it off.
17: Is it closed?
16: The business that was under my name, yes, it's closed.
15: That's what the SBA loan was for.
16: Yes, that's for the SBA loan, correct.
15: And how much do you owe on the SBA loan?
16: $178,000.
15: And do they have a lien on your home, I assume?
16: No, because I don't know, the attorney that I talked to, they said that it's pretty much just considered kind of like a personal loan because I was not an LLC or corporation.
17: Oh.
15: Yeah, but they usually take a second mortgage position on your house. You sure they don't have a lien on your home?
16: No, because at that time,

0: to be careful.
1: I'm going to rip someone my parachute. No, no, I don't think so. Scares me to death.
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4: 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The tributes are pouring in for legendary pro and college football analyst Mike Dettillier of WWL Radio, who's passed away. Dettillier was diagnosed with terminal pancreatic cancer less than 2 weeks ago. Former Saints quarterback Bobby Hebert co-hosted The Second Guest with Dettillier and says his friend was immersed in his work watching the LSU football game on Saturday.
5: Saturday night, he was feeling weaker and weaker, but he was so upset because the damn game got delayed. He goes, man, you know, I don't need the game to be delayed, and he passed away at 1:30.
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0: 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Whitney Hoffman Sale from the Downtown Development District is going to be on board to talk about that question. Downtowns are reinventing themselves. What does that mean today? Also on the show, attorney Franz Borghardt is going to be by for a little Legally Served. We are going to talk about the former mayor of DeRidder, a 90-day sentence for statutory rape. 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
15: So, Jade, we're going on a cruise.
16: Mm-mm.
15: Woohoo! Oh, man, this is so fun. The Live Like No One Else cruise is March 14th through the 21st for 7 nights in the Western Caribbean. Now, let me tell you who should go. People that are on baby step 4 and beyond. If you're in debt and you're trying to, in baby step 2, not your

0: 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I am Jade Warshaw. 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
9: 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I mean, it almost feels like you could do both, and maybe that's the way you approach him. 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Is your 3 to 6 months included in that

0: throes of a psychotic episode after the birth there of this woman's fourth child.
1: Responding to President Trump's tariffs on Canadian imports, new tariffs by Canada on hundreds of American goods now take effect. Prime Minister Mark Carney.
2: I don't believe in escalating the conflict. That's not constructive. But our tariffs are necessary to protect our workers, protect our companies, and our communities.
1: What the New York City government knew and when about the toxic smoke and air pollution levels near Ground Zero after 9/11 is in thousands of pages of documents now released to the public on a city portal for anyone to access.
3: The 170,000 pages posted today are only the first release. More will be shared over the next 12 months. Every document on this portal will be accessible to every New Yorker free of charge.
1: At today's news conference, Mayor Zoran Mandani said those with 9/11 related illnesses can use the info to get the health care that they need. 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
2: 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Could LSU actually be booted from the SEC? Well, that's what the conference's presidents and chancellors will be voting on Thursday. It comes as the SEC amended its lawsuit against LSU and others to seek the authority to do so. LSU Athletic Director Virge Ausberry, who's also a defendant in the suit, told Guarantee Media that the program has no intentions of breaking SEC rules.
3: We haven't gone out there and said we're going to break the rules of the SEC or the NCAA. We've never done that. We know we'll do that. But we will challenge things and ask questions about things. I think that's the way we have to do it.
2: 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His longtime radio partner on WWL, former Saints quarterback Bobby Hebert, says Dettillier was well-respected for his football opinion and his kindness.
4: 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Nobody came up to me and ever said, man, Mike Dettillier is a jerk.
2: I'm Andrew Greenstein, Talk 107.3, Baton Rouge.
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6: What role do downtowns play in current economic development? 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Downtowns are reinventing themselves. What does that mean today? Also on the show, attorney Franz Borghardt is going to be by for a little Legally Served. We are going to talk about the former mayor of DeRidder, a 90-day sentence for statutory rape. We'll chat Wednesday morning, 6 till 9, on Talk 107.3 FM. It costs

0: 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We will continue to support important and valued trade with Green Line Israel, precisely because we support the two-state solution, including security and prosperity for Israel.
1: In response, the Israeli government has closed the British consulate in Jerusalem. At the close, Wall Street major indexes are lower. 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
10: 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Whitney Hoffman Sale from the Downtown Development District is going to be on board to talk about that question. Downtowns are reinventing themselves. 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
1: 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Noah's in Charleston, South Carolina. Hi, Noah. How are you?
18: 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I'm good.
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1: Here's something that keeps a lot of parents up at night. 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But most of the content is calculated to keep them distracted, make them mad, and keep them scrolling. 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And I love that WorldWatch doesn't talk at kids. It gives families something to talk about. 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And right now, you can try WorldWatch free for 30 days. 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
9: Hi, I'm good. 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
2: Better than I deserve. 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
9: So I just wanted to call in and see what your opinion is on this. 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And he's wanting to sell it for $4.2 million. It is, like, quoted at, like, 6.6. So I guess my question is...
2: Quoted? Who quoted it at 6.6?
9: Well, he said it was estimated because he was going to sell it. 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
9: 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It's a wooden blind company and shade.
2: Do you work there?
9: With window covering. 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
2: Okay. 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
2: You run
10: 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When you said you run a program,
9: I run an emergency housing program out of Vermont.

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19: Cheryl is in Hartford, Connecticut. Hi, Cheryl. How are you?
20: Hi, Dave. I'm well, thank you. How are you?
19: Better than I deserve. What's up?
20: I found you guys about 5 years ago, but that was like 2 months after I opened a Robinhood account, which I've basically done nothing with because I don't know anything about the stock market. And it has a small balance in it of roughly $3,000. And I'm just trying to figure out, should I close this account and apply it to one of the other steps that I'm following, or do I just leave it alone?
21: How's it invested?
20: In random stocks that I know nothing about. I basically just picked some stocks that I knew, Apple, Amazon.
21: Are you are you on baby step two?
20: I'm on baby step four.
21: Baby step four. Okay. You know, are you investing with your 401k at work?
20: Yes, I do 15% at work.
21: I would take the money out of Robinhood and I would just invest it in a Roth IRA, and I would do it through, I'm going to call, a more reputable brokerage. is what I would choose.
19: Yeah, like a SmartVestor Pro. Sit down with them. Or take it out and go on a cruise. I don't care.
21: Yeah.
19: But everything you said, everything you said about it says you've already made up your mind, okay? Since you opened the account, you've spent some time with us and others somewhere that made you realize I should not be putting money in things I don't understand. You phrased your sentence that way, correct?
20: Yes, that's true.
19: Okay, and so that you've got money in things you don't understand, so we should do away with that. Okay, we got money in single stocks, which I don't own a single stock, not one.
20: Okay.
19: So I'll do away with that.

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5: 25 and 4, remove the dross from silver and a silversmith can produce a vessel. Thomas Sowell said, those who complain that the government is not supporting the creative arts have just never looked at federal bookkeeping. That's pretty good. I have not heard that one. Joe's in Anchorage. Hi, Joe. How are you?
6: Sir, I'm good. Thank you for taking my call.
5: My pleasure. How can we help?
6: It's my question is, should I sell a rental property that I bought back in 2023? And I'm happy to give you details in the backstory, or you can go ahead and ask me questions that you think are relevant.
5: Why would you sell it?
6: So I don't live in it, and it's costing me about $800 a month with a property manager that I'm bleeding between an HOA payment and a mortgage.
5: So you have a rental property that's losing $800 a month.
6: That's correct.
5: I would sell that.
6: Okay.
7: What's keeping you from wanting to sell it? You sounded hesitant.
6: So I bought it for $365. There's about $358 left on the mortgage. And CMAs are telling me right now that it costs about $300, or the value is about $330. So I think it would cost me about
5: $40,000 in value.
6: Correct.
5: Why?
6: I'm not sure, but it's not unique to the house. It's a townhouse, so there's a lot of similar properties in the neighborhood, and they're all just going down. So there's been sales as low as $300.
5: So it's going down in value, and you're paying every month to own it.
6: That's correct.
5: Wow. So how are you going to get out of it if you're upside down?
6: Well, I can just continue to pay the.
5: If you sold it, do you have the $30,000 that you're in the hole on?
6: Yes, I do. So I've got my wife and I, so we're in the Army. We bought this house because we thought we were going to get out down in Colorado Springs where I bought it. But ultimately, I did not end up getting out of the Army. I'm now up in Alaska. And we're planning on getting out again here in about 2 years.
5: I'm sorry, so it's not in Anchorage. It's in Colorado
7: Springs.
6: Yeah, sure. Yeah.
5: Colorado Springs.
6: Correct.
5: That market is not struggling. It's going up.
7: Is there something wrong with the property? Anything?
6: No, there's not. I think I just overpaid for it.
7: Oh.
6: I'm going to be completely honest.
7: Okay. Well, there's three strikes. It's gone down in value. It's out of town, and you're losing money on it month over month.
5: This sounds like a nightmare. There's nothing here that's positive. So, yeah, I'm definitely getting out if you can get out. 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You've owned it since 23. This is 26. It should have gone up in value, not down, in Colorado Springs, unless you got some kind of a unique problem to that neighborhood. And maybe that neighborhood's got a micro problem. But macro-wise, Colorado Springs is a healthy market.
7: Unless he really overbought, which I don't know.
5: He may have overpaid. Huge Army base in Colorado Springs. I've spoken there. It's a wonderful, wonderful place. And there's a lot of military there. So it's possible that a young military guy got taken advantage of. It's possible. hope not. I hope somebody wouldn't do

0: truck was cleared from the road. Also, westbound on I-10 on the Mississippi River Bridge, all lanes are open after some debris was cleared. If you see traffic problems, dial pound 250, keyword Baton Rouge Traffic. I'm Lisa Bakke.
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3: This is a Bloomberg Money Minute. The Trump administration has hired private contractors in Mexico, Honduras, and Guatemala to track down over 66,000 migrants that it already deported, who it says owe the government millions in unpaid fees and fines. Oil above $94 a barrel in late trading, the highest since July, and reports the U.S. military is targeting oil tankers off the coast of Iran. Earlier, a rise in oil prices and Canada slapping punishing tariffs on U.S. imports spooked investors with fears of a possible rate hike from the Fed next week. And at Wall Street's closing bell, the Dow was down 628 points. That's a more than 1% drop. The Nasdaq lost 86. The S&P was down 45. As expected, LIV Golf filing for bankruptcy in New Jersey after losing the financial backing of Saudi Arabia. And the Girl Scouts out with two new cookie flavors this year, the allergy-free Sparkables, made without nuts, eggs, sesame, or milk, and another cookie just for dogs. Tom Busby, Bloomberg Radio.
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4: Central's Mayor Wade Evans announces he's not running for another term. The mayor came on the show to talk about how he feels God has him leaning towards another path, but also...
5: I hate to see what we've created fall apart, so I want to make sure whoever comes in behind me understands, and we have a good transition. And Central politics are very ugly, and I don't want to be a part of the ugly anymore. I'm just being such a front-facing, accessible guy has opened me up to criticism that it just has gotten vile, and it's ridiculous. Because I put my cell phone number on Facebook, because I speak openly about how God works through me and in my life, people who don't know you tend to say things and do things that are totally wrong.
4: That was just a taste of the conversation with Central's Mayor Wade Evans, and it's brought to you by the folks at Mathurin's. Love telling you about the Mathurin's Rewards app. It is so user-friendly, y'all. 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It's good at all three locations. Downtown on 3rd Street, Nicholson Gateway Shopping Center, directly across the street from Tiger Stadium, and of course the OG location is back, Highland Road, just west of Kenilworth. It's Mathurin's.
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Monday of the week. I'm Eric Erickson. I hope you had a great Labor Day. It's Tuesday, but it feels like Monday, but that's okay. College football started this weekend. How about that Michigan-Western Michigan game? We've got NFL starts, Patriots-Seahawks tomorrow night, the 49ers and Rams on Thursday, a full slate of games on Sunday. It is life seems back to normal as we hit the midterms. And we must begin with the midterms. The midterms have already started, and a lot of reporters like to

0: make right after Labor Day as like the kickoff to the season. The season has been going on for a while now. I wanna play for you if you will allow the bad news first, because the bad news is actually good news, but you got to get through it and understand it before we can get to why it's actually the good news. So I want to begin with a series of clips setting the stage for the midterms, because we have this Republican convention never before done. That's tomorrow and Thursday. I don't know how many people are going to watch it. They're giving tickets away to it. Doesn't sound like it's as well attended as they wanted. We will see. But let me just start here. This is David Chalane on CNN.
1: Isn't true, though, anymore in terms of how voters see it.
2: Exactly. And here's the reality. The president could say anything he wants on this topic. Voters live and experience what the economy is every day in their lives. So it is more noise than anything else, because people are going to vote on what they're experiencing in their pocketbooks. I would look at another poll number also about this that I think is particularly troublesome for the talking points about, like, hey, I inherited this all from Biden. In our most recent poll, 2/3 of Americans think that Donald Trump's policies have made conditions worse. That connection, that it's not just, oh, I feel pessimistic about the economy, but it's his policies that are causing the economy worse, that is a weight around Republicans this fall.
0: That is. It's true. And here's Molly Ball and the conversation with Manu Raju on CNN about the state of play in Texas.
3: Not spent this midterm season. There was news yesterday that finally dipping in to help Ken Paxton in Texas. This is Trump's choice in that Republican primary in Texas. Republican leaders wanted the incumbent John Cornyn instead. Republicans have been pleading, okay, please help Ken Paxton. There was a $10 million ad buy just yesterday to help Ken Paxton in this race. This was the campaign ad that the organization cut and released, that part of which your Texans are seeing right now.
4: James Tallarico supported a $1 trillion tax hike, higher property taxes, and higher taxes on Social Security. Tallarico, higher taxes. Paxton, lower taxes. A clear choice.
3: You know, what I found interesting about this is that they're trying to make this a clear, just Republican versus Democrat, typical race in Texas, even though this is not a typical race and Pax is a much different character than, say, John Cornyn, because they believe ultimately this is a Republican state and Republicans will come home if you make it focused on the issues that they believe drive out their voters.
1: Absolutely. The most conventional message imaginable. The Republican will keep your taxes low. The Democrat will raise them. Nothing at all about the specific candidates, who, of course, have many interesting features in this race. But Republicans are breathing a huge sigh of relief just seeing this money go out. Because Trump has been sitting on this cash with very little indication, even privately, about how and when and where they're going to deploy this money. And particularly this Texas race, where, you know, the Republican establishment blames Trump for this flawed candidate who they have as their nominee. It is really on Trump and his operation to shore up Ken Paxton.
3: And the questions.
0: One more. We're not going to play all this because it's a huge clip, but you got to hear some of this. This is from Steve Kornacki. Bear with me. There's a method to my madness here, and it is actually good news. This is Steve Kornacki.
5: Let's dive in. Keep in mind, by the way, this Decision Desk poll, this is of all adults, not just registered voters. So a bit of a wider net that we're casting here, but still some very clear answers here, especially when it comes to this. President Trump's job performance and approval rating now in this Decision Desk poll of just 36%. This has been a slow, steady decline throughout Trump's second term. He was at 45% in the spring of 2025 in our Decision Desk poll, now down to 36% approval. One thing it's really dragging that number down for him, clearly, it's this. It's the war with Iran. Only 31% approval on this, and even seeing some indications of cracks in Trump's base on this question in particular. So heading into the midterms, obviously key numbers with the president here. Also the backdrop, this issue of AI, picking up on some shifts here and some broad apprehension when it comes to this. So asking people a bottom line, are you more excited or more worried about the advent of AI, about the advances? Overwhelmingly more worried, more than a 2-to-1 margin here. Now, there is a bit of a partisan dimension to this. You see, it's more than 3/4 of Democrats who say they're more worried. Among Republicans, it's more than 1/3 who do say they're more excited. But still, you can see it. It's broad. The apprehension there, the concern is broad across party lines when it comes to AI. There's also the sort of risk reward calculation here. The benefits, the potential benefits of AI. What do folks think here? There's a fair number who do say there are very high high or high potential benefits. There's a lot who say there's very low or potential

0: a lot who are in the middle. But how about the risk side of it? Here, it's very, very clear again. Two-thirds say the risks of AI are very high.
1: Now, what does all this stuff have to do with good news? The good news is this. We are after Labor Day, which is the high water mark of polling for Democrats. And the Democratic lead in the Real Clear Politics polling average, only about 6 points. So if you're at 6 points, the Democratic lead, in an off-year election, a midterm election, your party is the more fired-up party. Your party is the party that is outside of the majority, outside of the Oval Office, outside of the White House. You should be much better. The Democrats were about a 10-point lead in 2018. There may be 6 to 8 points right now at that. At a time the president is deeply unpopular, and the polling also shows, whether you like the polling or not, let's talk about the averages, that in the polling average right now, you have a situation where the president, although doing poorly, the GOP is not doing as badly as him. GOP not doing as badly as him. In fact, it looks like the Republicans can turn things around now. We are at the high water mark of Democratic polling. Or at least we should be. We should be at the high water mark of polling. Why? Because historically, as my buddy Patrick Ruffini has shown repeatedly, I've mentioned to you repeatedly, he did a deep dive going back more than a decade, that the Democrats have a summer polling advantage. Why do Democrats have a summer polling advantage? Democrats have a polling advantage generally, too, because Democrats are more likely to pick up the phone. Democrats, what? Listen. So let me tell you a side note story here. This is a complete tangent, but it's deeply relevant. I believe my mom is listening right now. Several years ago, I noted something that had happened to me as a kid. My mom did not remember it happening, but I said it online. It went viral, and a reporter from a left-wing magazine tried to call my mother and ambush her about this topic, tracked down my mom so that he could write a report that I was lying. Now, she just didn't remember it. My mother had other plans for this left-wing reporter. She did not want him to get off the phone until she had told him about his Lord and Savior, Jesus Christ. My mom felt the need to witness to this atheist, horrible human being who tried to harass my family over something I had put on Twitter that was true. And she needed to tell him about Jesus. If you ever meet my mother, if you do not come away with a conversation that revolves around our Lord and Savior, well, she might be having an off day because she loves her God and wants you to love him too. With the Democrats, when the pollsters call, they love their Lord and Savior, the Democratic Party. And they want the pollsters to know about it. They want everyone to know that they are witnesses in the evangelicalism of the Democratic Party. They need you to know the Democratic Party is your Lord and Savior and will come for you and defend you from the great Satan, Donald Trump. And every pollster must know about it. And the Democrats are far more likely to talk to pollsters these days. And in the summer, Republicans have more kids than Democrats. And they're doing things called summer vacation, camp, driving the kids to God forbid, their travel ball family. You could be a Christian or a travel ball family. People are choosing travel ball these days, and they're taking their kids across America in misery so that their kid cannot get the scholarship from college that they're convinced right now their kid will one day get until their kid decides they would rather play checkers than baseball. Nonetheless, they're trying, so they're not home to answer the phone with the pollsters. And then in the South, in the Midwest, school starts in August, and people are gearing up about that. And what is the first big vacation? Labor Day. In the North, they're wrapping up their family vacations because school starts right after Labor Day. So everybody's focused on that. So now, all of a sudden, we're all on the same schedule. We're all in sync now. And Republicans will start talking to the pollsters now that the kids are back in school and routine is established. The Democrats have been talking the whole time. And the result is the polling begins to settle down.

0: So I've got the Real Clear Politics polling average up because this actually does matter. And I understand people are like, oh, the polls, they're all wrong, But you can gather, you can get a sense of things from the polling averages. And in the polling averages, the only poll that has a Republican generic congressional ballot advantage is the Harvard-Harris poll, which is widely regarded as a garbage poll. No one really believes the Harvard-Harris poll. Democrats and Republicans alike dispute it. CNN, Dems 8, Quinnipiac, Dems 7, Marquette, Dems 6, Big Data poll. That's a Democratic-leading poll, I think. That's 11. RMG Research, 2. Signal, Democrats up 7. Echelon, Democrats up 5. Emerson, Democrats up 8. Rasmussen, Democrats up 5. Qantas, Democrats up 7. Reuters, Democrats up 5. Morning Consult, Democrats up 5. Economist YouGov, Democrats up 6. Financial Times, Democrats up 7. The Real Clear Politics average has them 5.8% up. If Harvard-Harris was stripped out, it would be about 7.8, and that's the high water mark for the Democrats, and they need about a 4-point advantage to actually do well. This is actually not good for the Democrats. This is not good for the Democrats. Yes, the president's approval rating is abysmal, 39.6% in the Real Clear Politics polling average. He's underwater there. Right now, the Democrats are winning Texas, they're winning Ohio, they're winning Michigan, they're winning Maine, they're winning New Hampshire, they're winning Alaska, they're winning Georgia, they're winning North Carolina. So it seems, but then look at the numbers. In Alaska, it's Democrats up 2 in the polling average. In New Hampshire, it's the Democrats up 2 in the polling average. In Maine, it's the Democrats up 2 in the polling average. In Michigan, it's the Democrats up 2 in the polling average. In Ohio, it's Democrats up 2 in the polling average. In Texas, it's Democrats up 2 in the polling average. What did I just tell you? The polls have a bias for the Democrats of about 2 percentage points. So the Republicans, as we head into the last third of campaign season, the final act is here. And the cavalry has showed up. The president's $500 million is beginning to be spent. Ruthless negative attacks on the Democrats, pointing out just how far left they are. My friends, there's always a panic. I remember what in 2018 or 2020, what was it? 2020, that, oh my God, Lindsey Graham could lose South Carolina. Here we are again. Republicans say, oh my gosh, Lindsey Graham's sister could lose South Carolina. Mississippi could be in play. These are the hysterical things that people with no sense of history say. The Democrats in all the core races are only about 2 points ahead, with a 2-point polling advantage for the Democrats that shows up in the polling averages. These are tide races, people, tide races at a time the economy is not doing well and people are upset about the cost of living, and yet the races are virtually tied. That's a very good place for Republicans to be in, and the Republicans are only just now beginning to spend Donald Trump's $1 billion budget.
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0: Hello. Welcome. It is Eric Erickson here. The phone number, 877-973-7425. Should you wish to be on the program, well, we're going to have a Republican convention. I just don't know how many people are going to tune in to a Republican convention when the NFL is starting. Remember, the out of the last, what was the last year and the year before,

0: the 100 most watched things on television. 98 of those things are sporting events, and 95 of them are NFL games. The 96th is a college game, and I think the 97th is too, and like the 98th was something of the Olympics. I don't know how many people are going to be watching the president give multiple speeches, and he's got to stay on message. I don't know. It seems like the money could be better spent elsewhere. However, they're going to turn it into a way for the Republican candidates to also fundraise. The question I'm interested in is who is going to be there, who is going to who's gonna show up, who's not gonna show up, how much coverage is there gonna be about who's not gonna show up, and also what are the ratings? I mean, does this play to the faithful? I will tell you one thing: it's gonna give the GOP a lot of video for ads. It's gonna give them a lot of video for positive ads. Because, you know, they choreograph these things amazingly. So they're going to have these brilliant ads that are beautifully done that show their candidates in a positive light. It makes them look leaderly. And then they'll attack the Democrats with all the money they've raised from. So there is an upside to the convention. But I think for most Americans, they're going to be watching football. I want you to go check out the Perfectly Snug website, perfectlysnug.com/Erickson. 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
1: I'm Andrew Greenstein in the Talk 107.3 Baton Rouge Newsroom. The SEC amends its federal lawsuit against LSU, seeking the authority to expel the school from the conference. Attorney General Liz Murrell and LSU's entire board of supervisors were added as defendants in the lawsuit. Murrell filed an amicus brief supporting the return of the players formerly on NFL rosters in the preliminary injunction hearing last week, but she says she has no idea what claim they could be making against her or her office.
2: They were hating on Lane Kiffin, and he was like the devil, you know. I mean, he's the evil conspirator that put this all in motion and ignored the actual students whose lives are affected, and now they've sued me. So, you know, not really sure why.
1: When forecasters say this hurricane season would be quieter than normal, they weren't kidding. We're coming up on the middle of September, and we haven't had one Atlantic hurricane yet. The record for the latest in the year without a hurricane is September 11th, and we will break that record. I'm Andrew Greenstein, Talk 107.3 Baton Rouge.
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4: And an accident just in on Segan Lane at South Wrights. We also have a stall reported northbound on I-110 approaching Hollywood Street. And slow-moving traffic developing on I-12 East from the 1012 to Range. It's a 12-minute drive. You're traveling north on Highway 1 from Addis to I-10 at an extra 33 minutes of drive time.
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6: Again tonight, shower and thunderstorm activity will ease off into the evening hours, and we send low temperatures back into the lower and middle 70s before finding level at 92 degrees on Wednesday afternoon. Plenty of sun early, but clouding up with scattered showers and storms during the afternoon hours. A little better shot at that activity persisting south of the I-10 corridor than Thursday and Friday. Busier around Metro Baton Rouge. Highs do reach the low 90s before numerous showers and thunderstorms develop. Any of these capable of downpours, frequent lightning, and gusty wind. Josh Eaches with the Storm Station Forecast, WBRZ Channel 2.

0: Truth over tribe. Conviction over party. Eric Erickson. Conservative, but not captive.
1: Hello there. Welcome. It's Eric Erickson. The phone number, 877-973-7425. Should you wish to be on the program, I would be happy to have you join me on the program. If you can get past the call screener and is relevant to what I'm talking about, well, this is not an open line Friday. It's just a regular day, and we got lots of news to cover, too, so you got to be patient anyway on the phones. I got to play for you a clip. This is very important that you hear this clip. This is from, I believe it's Peter Baker. I think it's from one of the White House correspondents. You got to listen to this clip because this sets the context for you.
2: You're someone who covers the White House with me. You've been in a lot of these rallies with the president, including the one in South Carolina where he was trying to pull Darlene Graham across the line. I do think it's a real question of his endorsement power that he likes to tout, but some Republicans may not be so sure about.
3: Yeah, I was at the rally that you just showed on the screen there, and, you know, usual caveats apply. It was the middle of August, and he did end up helping her get across the finish line. But I've been to 100 of these things. I have to tell you, the energy in the room was really, really low. The place was not packed. The seats were full, but the back half of the convention center was empty. And I was going around talking to people, doing interviews, and usually at a Trump rally, you have to scratch kind of hard and ask four or five, six questions to get the people who were there to say anything sort of nuanced or, you know, truthful about how they really feel about something going on with him. On this one, it was like one question. How do you think it's going so far? And a lot of them were saying things like rusty, the economy's not as good as I thought it was going to be, he's not focused enough. And

When Pastor Adam Hamilton launched the campaign for the seat 4 months ago, the odds seemed long. The state has not sent a Democrat to the Senate in nearly a century, and President Trump won it by nearly 14 percentage points in all his campaigns. But as the traditional post-Labor Day sprint in the midterms begins, Hamilton's optimistic. People are frustrated, Hamilton said. Recalling a recent conversation with a 79-year-old man who handed him a receipt for diesel for his truck and told him, "That's why I'm voting for you." From the suburbs of Philadelphia to California's Central Valley, such stories are fueling Democratic hopes that they can not only flip the House but also capture the majority in the Senate by running strong campaigns in Republican territory. There's panic. Have you heard it? Republicans could be losing Mississippi. Republicans could be losing South Carolina. Republicans could be losing everywhere. That's the narrative right now as we get past Labor Day. I don't actually believe that's the case. I'm old enough to remember in 2020, Lindsey Graham was running for re-election in South Carolina. And a wave of panic hit the Republicans. Lindsey Graham could be in trouble in South Carolina. The polling had it closer than it should be. No one was showing up at Republican rallies. It's the same damn playbook every single time. Now it's suddenly we're freaking out about Mississippi. Really? We're freaking out about Mississippi? The Texas panic is real because the candidate is lazy and corrupt. In Michigan and New Hampshire, Democrats are sounding the alarm in New Hampshire. Ladies and gentlemen, just put your thinking cap on. It is not a good situation for the GOP, and I do expect them to lose. But I don't expect a landslide for the Democrats, nor this massive blue tsunami people are predicting. If so, the Democrats, do you think, would they be sounding the alarm in New Hampshire? Would they? Today's the primary up there. Chris Pappas, the congressman, is expected to become the Democratic nominee against John E. Sununu, the Republican. And Sununu is tied or ahead in the polls. Susan Collins is only 2 points behind Troy Jackson in Maine. Some Republicans are freaked out about it. They think Jackson's going to win. Susan Collins is a certified celebrity in Maine where there are no celebrities other than Stephen King. She's a celebrity. They're not going to turn her out when she's behind by 2 points in Maine. Last time she won, she was behind 6 points in the polling average, and she still won. She's only behind two with a polling average advantage of the Democrats of 2 points. She's winning this thing. The one I'm concerned about is Ohio. Sherrod Brown is doing a really good job in Ohio. We've already lost North Carolina. You know, the Republicans actually had a good candidate in North Carolina, but they did not choose her. They chose Michael, what's his name, Whatley, the former RNC chairman, because the president said so. The president did a bad job picking candidates there. In Georgia, the national Republicans are no longer spending money. Those of you in Georgia, my flagship station, I've got 22, 23 stations in the state of Georgia. All of you are listening to me live right now. I have the bad news for you is that the national Republicans have stopped spending money in Georgia. Some will flow in through PACs, but the Republicans have decided to spend their money nationally elsewhere. You chose poorly, Georgia Republicans. I'm not trying to say I told you so, but in Georgia, the real panic is the lower tier races. You talk to people close to the statewide races at the state level. They're all panicked that Mike Collins is dragging them down, firing up black voters to turn out because of the racism allegations, among other things. Nobody thinks Keisha Lance Bottoms can win, but the Republicans are a little worried about the other races. You got Lieutenant Governor, Secretary of State, Attorney General, Ag Commissioner. You got the Public Safety Commission, and the PSC in Georgia. You got a lot of races out there. The Republicans are a little nervous about because Collins is got a lot of baggage and he's dragging him down. I think the GOP is going to win. Rick Jackson's going to save them. Rick Jackson is going to win, and he's going to save the GOP from itself in Georgia. He'll go down as one of the most despised Republicans, just like Brian Kemp. Every time a Republican in Georgia wins big, the base of the Republican Party decides they hate their guts for, I guess, winning. The Republican base voters in Georgia don't really like winners that much, it seems. So they went with Herschel Walker in 22.

0: and they're going with Mike Collins now and just giving Georgia like 12 years of nonstop Democrats in the Senate. But that's one of the dark spots, that in North Carolina. Ohio, Sherrod Brown is running ahead right now, but it's close in a state that's still Republican. In Iowa, there was concerns about Ashley Hinson. She's going to win Iowa. The Democrats aren't going to pick up Iowa. I don't think the Democrats pick up Alaska either. So all of these dark night of the soul moments Republicans have been having, they're tied to the president's popularity and his lack of message discipline. But the bottom line is the GOP polls better than the president. And the GOP is now going to spend upwards of $1 billion, $1 billion, to remind people that, you know what, you may not like us, but you really hate them more. And by the way, I suspect that's going to be a powerful message. I actually do suspect that that's going to be a powerful message. On top of that, you got the Democratic Socialists playing in the Democratic Party. They had a socialist conference this weekend. Listen to one of the speakers here, Dr. Butch Ware.
1: We have a tremendous opportunity, but they are going to keep giving us the Mamdanis and the Abdul El Sayeds and, you know, in my generation, the Obamas, because they are there to contain radicalism. They are there to destroy it and to diffuse it and to co-opt it and to purchase it. The Democrats cannot be reasoned with. They must be destroyed. Yeah.
0: The Democrats must be destroyed. You got this now? He's claiming that Abdul El Sayed and Mamdani and Chevalier and the like, that they're there to contain the Democratic Socialists, to restrain their revolutionary instincts. There was another professor, and I didn't get a chance, Charlie, to actually listen to the clip first to make sure everything got bleeped, so I will play it for you guys later. But this woman is another professor at the DSA, and she's giving out the home address of an ICE agent, hoping that people go terrorize the guy. This is how these people are nuts. Ladies and gentlemen, in three days, our nation will commemorate the worst attack on our country since Pearl Harbor. Our nation will commemorate the day planes flew into buildings and people jumped from 100-story windows to their deaths to avoid the flames and collapse of the building, going out on their own terms instead of waiting for fate to bring death to them. The Democratic Party now around the country has nominated people who say we got what we deserved, that our country is illegitimate and bad, that we are racist, that we must reject the founders' vision of this country. And they're running those people for high office in this country, for the Senate and the House of Representatives. The Republican Party should do nothing but run ads between now and November, reminding people that we are 25 years removed from the worst attack on our country since Pearl Harbor. And the party opposite has decided to advance candidates who believe we got what we deserved and who have turned the anniversary of 9/11 into a fretful period of hand-wringing over Islamophobia, proving Norm Macdonald right that we should expect the Democrats to worry about Islamophobia as we remember 9/11. Because, you know, Islamophobia was the real tragedy of 9/11. It wasn't planes flying into buildings and thousands of people dying. No. It was that someone could blame the Muslims for doing it. The Republicans have a messaging opportunity this year with the 25th anniversary, unlike many other opportunities, to remind people of what's at stake in this election. You have a party people don't like versus a party people really hate. And the party people really hate has played into that stereotype by elevating people who hate the country. Yes. We're at the Labor Day hand-wringing period of, oh, we're going to lose South Carolina. Oh, we're going to lose Mississippi. I'm sorry. We would not be having conversations about potentially winning New Hampshire if we were really losing.

0: Mississippi and South Carolina. It's not going to happen. I am a realist. I am willing to tell you things are not good. I am willing to tell you the Republicans are going to lose. I am willing to tell you that the Republicans are in danger in Texas. I will not tell you with a straight face that, yes, looks like they're going to lose South Carolina, or it's in danger. Looks like we're going to lose Mississippi. It's in danger. No, they're not. There's realism and there's panic. And I can be realistic with you and navigate you through this situation without being in panic mode, because I don't believe the panic is real. When the Democrats have a 2-point polling advantage, it begins to settle down after Labor Day. They'll go down by about 2 points. And in some of these major races, they're only 2 points ahead of the polling average. That, to me, says the Republicans have a lot of cards to play. There are a lot of wild cards left out there, by the way. Normally, by the time you get to Labor Day, you can see where things are headed. This is one of the first elections in my memory where you cannot see where things are headed because there are so many intangibles out there. When you have the Democrats only 2 points ahead in swing races before Labor Day, before the polling settles in, that brings them down. The Republicans have way more money on hand at the state, local, and national level than the Democrats do to make campaigns. The Democrats have decided to put up a bunch of people who really hate the United States on the 25th anniversary of 9/11. The Republicans have a path to mitigate all the Democratic damage. So be realistic about it. The odds are Republicans lose seats. But don't be panicked about it. The odds are not that they get a wipeout in a blue tsunami. If that begins to change, I'll be the first to tell you. But I don't see it right now. What I see is a standard midterm. Democrats pick up some seats, but they probably don't win the Senate.
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1: It's the Eric Erickson Show. Lanny went to college and racked up huge debt.
3: A little bit over $100,000.
1: For a degree he couldn't use? 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
0: 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Text golf to 33777. So, the most controversial story of the day, of the week, the controversy continues to rage. Michigan played Western Michigan. Michigan was the odds-on favorite. Like, they were expected to blow them out of the water by more than 20 points. They barely, barely performed, and at the end of the game, lost it. But then there was a penalty, and they reset the clock to be 1 second. And the TV clock said, based on where a catch had occurred and where they reset the clock, should have been 0 seconds. The game should be over. But the Big Ten apparently use a different clock from the show clock. So in the NFL, the clock that you see on TV and the clock that the referees use is all synced together. The Big Ten clock was not synced to the clock you see on TV. So the Big Ten said there was a second left in the game, and with that second, Michigan won the game. Major, so controversial, in fact, the president of the United States chimed in on it as well. But also, the actual controversy of the clock overshadows the fact that Michigan did not blow away Western Michigan, and they should have. They should have done to Western Michigan what LSU did to Clemson. By the way, what the heck happened to Clemson? Georgia ran away with it. Even Tennessee ran away with their games. Michigan did not. And really, the first week is the week that you get a bunch of teams to play you who are really not that good so that you can curb stomp them and just get a feel for the game on the field and the clock in real-time play. And Michigan did not do that. Michigan did not do that. And then, of course, last night there was the FSU game where the power went out and the game was delayed. By the way, the SEC is now threatening to throw LSU out of the SEC. You're not here for a sports show, but I find this all fascinating. I also find fascinating Old Glory Bank, a bank that was started because of debanking trends in the country. 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
4: From ABC News, I'm Chuck Severson. Breaking news minutes ago, Supreme Court Justice Brett Kavanaugh, who oversees Missouri federal courts, has denied the emergency appeal by Republicans seeking to preserve a GOP-favored U.S. House districts map for the November election. He did not explain his decision. The ruling is a win for Democrats. U.S. officials confirm another air attack on an Iranian oil tanker today in the Persian Gulf. This after attacks on three Iranian tankers last weekend in response to an Iranian airstrike. The Iranians are touting a notable capture, says ABC News senior Pentagon reporter Louis Martinez.
5: We have confirmation from a U.S. official that, yes, here's that Iran is in possession of a drone that is called a large underwater drone. And in this case, the U.S. official telling us that it malfunctioned about a day ago and that it contained neither classified sonar nor radar equipment.
4: The Pentagon's casualty database has been updated to show an additional 30 troops wounded in the Iran war recently. That makes 820 U.S. troops wounded, 18 others killed. Potentially affecting gasoline prices, oil prices going up more. Global oil closing around $97 a barrel. Investors concerned about air attacks on Saudi Arabian oil facilities by Iran-backed Houthi rebels. Diesel fuel, which powers trucks that carry food and many other products, has been at a record high, says GasBuddy senior analyst Patrick DeHaan.
6: At $5.87, diesel could now head closer to $6 a gallon, and these attacks could also delay the potential seasonal decline that we tend to see in gasoline. So Americans may not see much break at the pump when it comes to gasoline and diesel. Still could continue to rise.
4: The British government announcing sanctions against businesses and those who do business with Israeli settlements in the West Bank. The UK pressuring Israel for a two-state solution. 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
7: Still very heavy congestion crossing the bridge from Port Allen to downtown after a breakdown was cleared on the bridge. Now, from Lovedale out to Ascension Parish, add an extra 20 minutes of drive time. Also, we have congestion on I-110 southbound between Laurel Street and I-10. We've got an accident in Greenwell Springs at Oak Villa, also at South Sherwood Forest at Long Ridge Avenue.
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It is Eric Erickson here across the United States. The phone number is 877-973-7425. Should you wish to be on the program, I gotta say, I got a problem I want to talk to you about. I think J.D. Vance and the Republicans that back him have decided to become the Diet Coke of socialism. And you can't beat the real thing. Well, let me read you. This is from the New York Times outlining a plan that sounds good. It does until you spend 10 seconds thinking about it. The Trump administration is moving to allow married couples with a stay-at-home spouse to collect child care subsidies, a policy championed by Vice President Vance, using funds from a federal program intended to assist working families. The change would create the only federal subsidy to pay parents to stay home and raise their children, one of the most significant efforts to date by the Trump administration to harness federal funds to promote a traditional view of families. To do so, officials are seeking to use a Health and Human Services Department fund that was created in the 1990s to help low-income and working-class parents afford child care so they could work or go to school. Under the draft new rule, parents who stay home with their children could benefit from the program, which typically provides about $9,000 per child each year, potentially reshaping which families get federal child care money. The move could end up redirecting money away from working parents and their child care providers, causing some to raise their rates or even close, potentially worsening what many experts say is a child care crisis. About 80% of the 870,000 families who currently get the child care subsidy have single working parents, most of them mothers. The policy change would effectively create a government incentive for parents to stay home with their children, an idea embraced as part of a broader conservative effort to advance policies. The new rule being drafted would allow married couples with one stay-at-home parent in certain income brackets to collect a subsidy. The change could be made without approval from Congress. More than 80% of stay-at-home parents are mothers. The plan is being pushed by the White House. It incorporates policies written by Secretary of State Rubio when he was a senator from Florida. It sounds good on its surface, doesn't it? We want to incentivize a two-parent heterosexual nuclear household where one parent stays home with the kids. Those children in situations like that disproportionately outperform all others. But what the government will be doing without Congress, by the way, without Congress, without the legislature approving it. It's part of my philosophical problem here is this is a recent, and it's probably going to be stopped by judges because of the way the congressional law works.

They want to change a current existing program and suddenly take it from moms who work and helping them cover the cost of daycare and give it to moms who don't work, who have a husband who works. Listen, superficially, I got to tell you, I like the idea of doing whatever we can to foster a two-parent heterosexual nuclear households, because those are the ones with the kids of tomorrow who will be the leaders. They outperform all other kids. They do. And I, by the way, I say heterosexual, and I know that they're not going to discriminate. And I just want you to know that we live in an era where everyone tends to support gay marriage, although polling has gone down some. But there's a vast majority of Americans support gay marriage. There are gay households with kids, but disproportionately the kids who do the best, who do the best on grades, who do the best in school academically, who get out of school and have the highest income earning potential, are the ones from the two-parent heterosexual nuclear household. They just do. That's not me being mean. That's me telling you what the data says. You may not like the data. Argue with the data. Don't argue with me. Second, by the way, second are two-parent homosexual households. And you know what third is? Third will surprise you. Single-parent fathers. Single parents where it's the dad and not the mom, third. Fourth is divorced. And fifth is single parent mom in the house. Because oftentimes the ones with the mom in the house are ones where the father's in jail. It's not a good household situation. Kids are disadvantaged. The government pays 870,000 families a child care subsidy to pay for child care so that the mother can get off welfare. That's why the program exists. Just understand this. The reason this program exists is to get people off welfare. And the Vance plan would make married couples permanent welfare recipients. They would be putting people on welfare. You and I will pay parents who have a stay-at-home mom to go on government welfare. It's the Diet Coke of socialism. Because here's what the Democratic Socialists of the Democratic Party is going to do. The Democratic Party is going to come to J.D. Vance and the Republicans and say, okay, we'll make a deal with you. We'll give you that. We will not take from the existing program. We will add funding to also cover the costs of families when the mom or the dad wants to stay home. Two-parent households. Boy, and doesn't this make divorce complicated as well? Who gets the credit and stuff like that if there's a divorce? Boy, that would make it a mess. But the Democrats will say, okay, we're going to give you this. We're going to pay $9,000 per kid. So every time you pop out a baby, you get an additional $9,000 if the one parent stays home. But also, Republicans, you have to have the federal government pay for the entire medical cost of the pregnancy. The government's going to foot the bill for every pregnancy. And let's get people real comfortable with that so we can go to national health care. I mean, you cannot outcompete a socialist with socialism. And that's, I think, the blind spot that the vice president has here and that his supporters have, many of whom used to oppose stuff like this, but they got tired of losing and they've decided that you lost when you were free marketeer. So let's be the Diet Coke of socialist. Let's expand government programs, just not as much as the Democrats would. Let's put our side in charge and give government largesse to people. The big fight we're seeing on the right now is not whether to rein in the government, but whether to use government's largesse to reward our side instead of the Democrats. So we want households with a mom who stays home. And let's be clear here that these people actually want the mom to stay home. They don't want the dad to stay home. They're not going to talk. They're going to talk about parents. But what they're trying to do is rebuild the nuclear household with mom at home raising the kids while dad's at work. That's their vision of a stable society. And by the way, that's going to alienate a section of married women who vote GOP but have jobs and like their jobs. But there's a side problem with this program as it's designed, and they're going to need to tweak this. And by the way, again, argument number one against this is Congress has chosen not to do this. I don't think the executive branch of government should be able to rewrite the rules of the federal welfare state without Congress being involved, and yet they're going to try. I support the Constitution. I think Congress has enacted this stuff,
and we should not allow the Diet Coke of socialism policy.

policies of the of Vance and Trump and this administration to allow them to upend congressional policy. But let's also be clear here. What they are wanting to do is put married households on government welfare. And what does welfare do? What is the chief concern of the right with welfare? The chief concern with welfare on the right is that it builds what? Dependency. That's why we did welfare reform in the 90s, dependency. So let's play this out. There will be a hard cap at $75,000. $75,000 will be a hard cap in this. The way this program, as advertised, is going to be structured is $75,000. You are a married household. You have two children. You get $18,000 a year in federal subsidy, because you have two kids, each kid generates $9,000. So that's $18,000 to your family for one parent to stay home. Okay? Let's play this out now. Both kids are now in high school. Mom wants a part-time job. Mom can't get the part-time job, because if mom gets the part-time job, the $18,000 goes away. Mom's got to find a job that makes more than $18,000. Dad's on the career path at work. He's making $70,000, but he's about to get a promotion with a 10% raise. That 10% raise will increase his pay by $7,500. Dad can't take the promotion now. Because if dad takes the promotion, he crosses the $75,000 threshold. And so he loses the $18,000 from the federal government. When both of your children are 18 years old, the subsidy goes away. You stop getting the $18,000 from the government. Meanwhile, how many promotions has dad passed up to keep getting that $18,000? Dad's now in his late 40s, or he's probably in his 50s, more likely than not. He's maxed out now. He can't get promotions now. He's at the end of his career. He's missed every promotion to advance so that he could get the welfare dollars. Mom now has lost all her marketable skills. She stayed home and hasn't done work. Maybe she's done volunteer work at school now, but the kids are gone. She wants to get back into the workforce. She hadn't had a job in 18 years or longer, 20 years. So now mom and dad are stuck with their $70,000 to $75,000 single household, single income family. Dad has given up all of his promotions. Mom hasn't worked a day in her life for the past 20 years, isn't sure what marketable skills she has. Both kids are gone. They're now $18,000 less in money that they make. That's the logical fallout of this program. I've got an alternate suggestion. Let them keep their money to begin with. Let them keep their money. Well, why should we take a married couple with both spouses who work and use their money to put another family on welfare where one spouse chooses not to work? This is socialism light. This is the Diet Coke of socialism. The Democrats are going to be fine with us adding more people to welfare. That's what the Republicans are now proposing, is adding more people to welfare. You add more people to welfare. By the way, where's the government going to get the money from? Taxing the wealthy. So now the Republicans are going to tax the wealthy just like the Democrats. And then the Democrats are going to say, okay, now the government's got to cover 100% of the cost of a birth. So now we've got universal health care at birth. Let's just keep it going. Where's the money ultimately come from? We're at $40 trillion in debt, and the GOP is now, their great idea to get the working families of America to support them is to expand welfare. And not just welfare, but welfare for families, welfare for married couples. And you know what is ironic about it is where they wish to take the money from to do this is taking the money from single moms, who we started a program so those single moms could have their child's daycare covered and mom can go back to work and get marketable skills. Because we understood that if a mother stays on welfare and doesn't go back to college or doesn't get a job, she's going to be on welfare for life. And now we're going to put married couples on welfare for life.
We're going to encourage dads not to take their promotions at work, and we're going to encourage moms not to have a job outside the home for the 20 years that they have kids.

0: and then that subsidy is all going to go away and they're going to be left holding the bag. Exactly in the situation of the welfare moms of the 90s when we reformed welfare to stop that cycle of dependency. Superficially, it sounds like a good idea, but boy, do I think this is badly executed. Friends, I'm sorry. I got to tell you that this is the Diet Coke of socialism, and you can't beat the real thing. Lawrence Jones was on TV with this, and I just want to give Lawrence Jones on Fox and Friends the last word on this plan, which just it kind of blew my mind that we would even go here.
1: This lowers my taxes. I don't want all these programs. I understand that this is a political winner in this new age of populism, but the government consistently choosing who they are going to give these tax benefits instead of just giving us the money. And if you want that money to pay for lower child care, then you can use that money for that. But, for example, I would not fall in this category. I'm definitely going to pay for it, but I wouldn't fall in this category at this point in my life.
0: No, he wouldn't. He wouldn't. So anyone who works is going to have their taxes redistributed to people where one parent doesn't work. And those parents are going to become addicted to welfare. And the dads are going to give up their promotions so that they can keep the benefit. Moms are going to not get marketable job skills, even working from home, so they can keep the benefit going. Or they're going to be committing tax and welfare fraud, by the way, making them criminals. Why not just give the parents a giant tax deduction? If you have kids, we're going to give you a massive tax deduction, and you can use the money you never send to Washington to do these things. You're incentivizing exactly what you want without redistributing other people's money, but allowing people to keep the money themselves. That seems like the way to do this instead of rearranging an existing program without leaving Congress any say in it and making people essentially addicted to welfare again, except this time it's married people who get addicted to welfare.
2: Those who love him, listen to find out what he's going to say next. Those who disagree with him, also listen to see what he's going to say next. It's the Eric Erickson Show.
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3: Hello, my friends. Glad to have you with me. It is Eric Erickson. I hope you had a great three-day weekend. The phone number is 877-973-7425. Should you wish to be on the show. Okay, I got to move on from the socialist. It just, why? I remember when Republicans used to offer a choice, not an echo. I mean, that was Ronald Reagan's thing. You want to beat the left? You gotta offer a choice, not an echo. And now instead we're offering, socialism light. Will be the Diet Coke of socialism. I don't understand what the GOP is doing. I mean, well, you can't beat the real thing, folks. 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
4: 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The SEC is threatening to kick LSU out of the conference, claiming the school has lost institutional control. In a court filing on Tuesday in federal court, the league says there have been efforts to add players who are on NFL rosters during training camp, which violates a new policy the SEC enacted. But Tiger Rag editor Glenn Gilbo says the players in question have not been added to LSU's roster. And why is the league now trying to kick a school out?
5: Alabama just last year playing a player from the pros. LSU hasn't played a guy from the pros. They haven't even put him on the roster. LSU adhered and obeyed the SEC just last week.
4: SEC presidents and chancellors are set to meet Thursday. Baton Rouge Police Chief T.J. Morris says that officers shot 33-year-old Devin Morris after he stabbed a 71-year-old 20 times in an alleged domestic dispute. Chief Morris says the shooting occurred after a police chase and the officer was forced to fire a single round, which hit and ultimately killed Morris. Talk 107.3 Baton Rouge.
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6: 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Also, if you're traveling on I-12, heading east from the 1012 to Range, add an extra 21 minutes of drive time. If you're traveling on Highway 1 from Addis to I-10, 27-minute drive. If you see traffic problems, dial pound 250, keyword Baton Rouge Traffic. I'm Lisa Bucket.
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7: Again tonight, shower and thunderstorm activity will ease off into the evening hours, and we send low temperatures back into the lower and middle 70s before finding level at 92 degrees on Wednesday afternoon. Plenty of sun early, but clouding up with scattered showers and storms during the afternoon hours. A little better shot at that activity persisting south of the I-10 corridor than Thursday and Friday. Busier around Metro Baton Rouge. Highs do reach the low 90s before numerous showers and thunderstorms develop. Any of these capable of downpours, frequent lightning, and gusty wind. Josh Eaches with the Storm Station Forecast, WBRZ Channel 2.

0: got the courage to tell you the truth, because the truth is what matters. 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
1: Hello, my friends. The phone number, 877-973-7425. Mark in Jacksonville, Florida, you are going to be up first today. Welcome to the show.
2: Hey, Eric, I hope you're doing well today.
1: I am. Hope you are, too.
2: Living the dream. Hey, so recently there was a Supreme Court case that, in essence, overturned Roe v. Wade. It didn't eliminate abortion, but it sent it back to the states for them to decide what they want to do individually as states. Back in 1936, there was a court case, a Supreme Court case, called the U.S. versus Butler. And at the end of that case, it was determined that Congress had the authority to tax and spend for the general welfare of the people, and in essence gave them powers greater than that, or to control things other than only what was enumerated in the Constitution. Since that was the result of a Supreme Court case, is it possible that some, I don't know, conservative group, the Heritage Foundation, whoever, could file suit to challenge that at the federal level, that over time we have seen now where the federal government is usurping their powers and taking things beyond what was originally intended?
1: That would be nice, although the Heritage Foundation is no longer really conservative. They've decided they're post-liberal now. They're in

the wing advancing. I mean, Kevin Roberts, the president of the Heritage Foundation, is the loudest champion online today of J.D. Vance's socialist light scheme for turning parents into welfare queens. So maybe Mike Pence's group could do it. It's not a bad idea. Challenge this. Although I will tell you that in the last 30 years, the Supreme Court has somewhat walked that decision back a little bit, that the taxation powers for the common good do have to be tied to Article 1, Section 8 in some way, although it's way more expansive, I think, than what the founders intended. So essentially, under Article 1, Section 8, those are the powers of the of the federal government. The powers of the federal government are limited to Article 1, Section 8. States have very expansive powers. That's why states have bigger constitutions than the federal constitution. The federal constitution restrains the powers of the federal government, Article 1, Section 8. But the last clause is the necessary and proper clause, that they have the power to do anything necessary and proper to execute the foregoing powers. And that gives Congress some expansive taxation power. But they're still limited. For example, the federal government cannot tax real property. Federal government can't tax real property. The Constitution prohibits taxation of real property.

Notice, however, they got rid of that tax. And John Roberts was perfectly fine to say, well, they've changed it enough. It's still constitutional. I do believe that the Republicans need to make a bigger play on taxation. But here's the problem. It's the filibuster. And I'm not in favor of getting rid of the filibuster. And I don't think the filibuster is going to go away, even if the Democrats take back the Senate with a Democratic president. Because there are enough people who understand that there's no such thing as permanence in politics. And you don't want the other side to suddenly get a Senate without a filibuster, because then it becomes a super powerful thing. But I do think that the GOP can make a big play with the Democrats when it comes to entitlement reform to restructure taxes. We haven't had a major tax code change in a while. We've certainly changed taxes. But we do have opportunities, I think, for the GOP to find some compromise with Democrats on taxation, because we got to do some entitlement reform. It's going to be give and take, though. All of us will be unhappy with it ultimately. But if the GOP could give a major tax deduction for people with kids, I mean, the problem here with what the Vance plan does is this kind of does an end run around Congress. So, for example, you put married couples with a stay-at-home mom on welfare, because that's what this is doing, is it's putting stay-at-home moms on welfare, turning mom into welfare queen while dad works. And they're doing it without congressional authority, and they're doing it by gutting a program that was designed to allow poor women with kids who have no husbands in the household to go get job skills so they don't stay on welfare forever. They should at least get congressional input into this and do some sort of big deal. The problem here with so much of what the GOP is doing is they're setting the precedents for the Democrats. And it's the Diet Coke of socialism, and you can't beat the real thing. The Democrats are going to one-up this. I mean, this is, I grew up listening to Rush Limbaugh, and he made this point all the time. You can't beat the Democrats by being Democrat light. You can't beat the socialists by being socialist light. You've got to provide a clear alternative. This was the message of the Reagan Revolution, where it was a choice, not an echo. And the Vance plan is an echo of the Democrats. He wants to put stay-at-home moms on welfare, and the Democrats are going to say, yes, let's expand welfare, but also now let's do free pregnancy. The government covers the whole cost. How are you going to one-up that? I mean, if you're willing to go three-quarters of the way and say, let's turn stay-at-home moms into welfare queens, why not then also say, okay, now let the government cover 100% of the cost of pregnancy? Do you know what the most expensive medical care will be in the country? If you put the government in charge of pregnancy and the government pays 100% of the cost of pregnancy, delivering a child in this country will become the most expensive medical act ever. The amount of money hospitals will make off the federal government, it's staggering to think of. So instead of echoing the Democrats, why don't you provide a choice? Erickson, what would your choice be? I'll tell you here. I got some ideas on this. The vice president's plan, I understand the spirit, and I want to acknowledge that I think his heart is in the right place. How do we encourage people to have kids and have a stable family by having one spouse at home with the kids while the other one works? I think it's admirable. I think turning our married couples into welfare queens is what it would amount to. As I mentioned, again, the way this is structured, as it has been announced so far, is if a dad is offered a promotion, he can't take the promotion lest he risk his welfare benefit. And so he won't take a promotion that he'll never get again in order to keep a welfare benefit that will go away when all his kids are out of the house. And I think that's a terrible precedent to set. What I would recommend instead is deductions. Give a huge tax deduction. You know what? For every kid you have,
you get a 15,000

$15,000 tax deduction. For every kid you have, you get a $15,000 tax deduction. Why not? Every year, you get a $15,000 tax deduction for every child in your house 18 years or younger. Or if your kid stays, if your kid goes to college, 21 and younger. So you get that tax deduction for 25 to 30 years, $15,000 per kid. No cap. No cap on it. So you get a massive tax deduction, $15,000 per kid per year. You have four kids. I mean, that's a significant tax deduction right there. That's what? $60,000 or 15 times 2 is 30. Yeah, $60,000 a year. You get it deducted in taxes. So that will help you cover private school. And that's the other thing I think you should do. Not just a $15,000 per child deduction in your taxes. You should also get to deduct any taxes that go towards your public school system if you choose to homeschool your child or send your child to a private school. Why should you be forced to carry the burden of a failing public school system in your area when you want your kid to get a good education? So you homeschool your kid or you send your kid to private school, deduct your local property taxes as well. Why not? Do it that way. So if you choose to have kids, you get benefited from the tax system, and you don't become a welfare queen. I'm really stunned at some of the loud voices on the right now who are after years of badgering people about being on welfare, they suddenly want to turn moms into welfare queens. Think of this. We literally just went through a season where the same people who want to turn moms and dads into welfare queens were nitpicking what people could put on their EBT card. No more 2 liters of Coke on your EBT card. No, because you're on a government welfare program. You can't do this. Imagine what these people will do once they turn moms and dads into welfare queens. What? You're not teaching your child from the classical Christian education curriculum? Well, no welfare benefits to you. What? You let your child eat McDonald's tonight? You're a stay-at-home mom. You're supposed to learn to make sandwiches. I mean, you can see it in the way that they act to the single moms on welfare, how they're going to react to the married moms on welfare. You did not stay in the kitchen long enough today. And think of the moms who have kids, whose kids go to school, and they're like, you know what? While the kid's in school during the day, I'm going to go get a job. I'm bored at home. No, you can't do that. We'll take your money away from you. You're supposed to be at home vacuuming. I just listen. The same class of people, it is the exact same people who were bellyaching about EBT cards. And by the way, I agree with them on the criticisms of the abuse of EBT cards. But you got that worked up about people buying 2 liters of Coke with an EBT card. Wait until you find out about the mom who's gone back to work while their kids are in school during the day. You can't do that. You only get the money if you stay home. But I'm bored. Well, vacuum. I mean, it's just nanny staters. It is the Diet Coke socialism. And listen, what I find remarkable is the amount of hectoring and bullying from these people, all of whom supported free markets, all of whom supported limited government, and all of whom said they were conservative until 5 minutes ago. When ultimately what it is they feel like they're the cool kids now. And they sit at the cool kids table led by the vice president. They've all got a zit in their mouth and they've decided to bully anyone who disagrees with them, including the people who haven't given up their long held principles, because they've decided their long held principles no longer work. In other words, they were as much charlatans as the people on the left. They are the people on the left. They are the people on the left. They're the people from the sea, if you get the Odyssey reference. And they are willing to do whatever it can for them to get power, and they just want the power. And they've decided that turning moms and dads into welfare queens can get them the power, because they don't want the left to have the power, because they have in their minds created this existential threat, knowing what time it is that the left is coming. But their fundamental flaw is this. You can't out-socialist the socialists, and that's what they're doing, is they want you to get a little bit of socialism instead of taking the whole thing. Really? That's it. So they want to be the Diet Coke.

0: the socialists, and you can't beat the real thing. And the Democratic Party is going to offer way more in terms of entitlements and benefits than these people are comfortable with offering. And so those people are either going to become exactly like the left, or they're going to decide in their mind that they're going to lose. As opposed to offering a choice against the left, they've decided to offer an echo of the left, and the echo is never as clear as the clarion call of the socialists. Why aren't these people thinking differently anymore? They got into their own circle of jerks in Washington, D.C. After years of losing to the establishment Republicans, they've now become the establishment. They still call everybody else the establishment Republicans. Okay, you know what? The establishment Republicans gave people No Child Left Behind and Medicare Part D, two things all of you people opposed who are now okay with turning moms and dads into welfare queens. You have become the establishment you once hated. Look in the mirror. You are Mitch McConnell at this point and Lamar Alexander combined. You're just not man enough to admit it. You lack the testicular fortitude to acknowledge what you've become. People who are more interested in winning than doing sound public policy that can actually save this country. You've decided the country is no longer savable. You just want to be in charge of the remains of it. I want you to be in charge of your household, and part of being in charge of your household is allowing you to have unlimited hot water, because it is a very, very, like, messy thing to stand in the shower, taking a hot shower, and all of a sudden the water runs cold because your kid took an hour-long shower, and you have no idea why your kid decided to take an hour and steam up the bathroom, and 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
7: Central's Mayor Wade Evans announces he's not running for another term. The mayor came on the show to talk about how he feels God has him leaning towards another path, but also...
8: I hate to see what we've created fall apart, so I want to make sure whoever comes in behind me understands and we have a good transition. And Central politics are very ugly, and I don't want to be a part of the ugly anymore. I'm just being such a front-facing, accessible guy has opened me up to criticism that it just has gotten vile, and it's ridiculous. Because I put my cell phone number on Facebook, because I speak openly about how God works through me and in my life, people who don't know you tend to say things and do things that are totally wrong.
7: That was just a taste of the conversation with Central's Mayor Wade Evans, and it's brought to you by the folks at Mathurin's. 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
0: So this is wild. The Rams and I guess the 49ers, they're going to play a football game in Australia. Let me give you the logistics for the Rams. The Rams will practice this morning, and they're going to leave for Melbourne, Australia tonight. They will fly on a plane that is fully beds, so they all have lay flat beds. Still, if you're a linebacker in the NFL, that's not going to be comfortable for you. So the Wednesday is going to be a lost day traveling. They will land in Melbourne, Australia on Thursday morning, play at 10:30 a.m. local time on Friday in Melbourne, Australia, get back on a plane and land in Los Angeles. And because of the way the time zones work, they will land in Los Angeles the middle of the day on Friday, meaning that they will spend 30 hours on an airplane. They will travel over 15,000 miles. They will cross 7 time zones. They will play a football game at 10:35 a.m. on a Friday and land in Los Angeles at 1 p.m. also on Friday, making it actually less than 72 hours of traveling, all because of the way the world works. I just don't know that the NFL is as prepared for global football as they want. You know, they've invested in, what is it, Boom? The they're trying to build that's faster than sound supersonic plane. And the NFL is one of the groups that has invested in this because they see the benefit of being able to spread the NFL around the world if they can fly supersonic. Just fascinating to me. Really fascinating, the NFL's global expansion plans. 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
5: And coaches poll after its 51-10 win over Clemson. The Tigers now sit directly ahead of Ole Miss, Texas A&M, Oklahoma, and Alabama. The SEC has amended its lawsuit against LSU regarding the program's recruitment of players who spent time in NFL training camps to pave the way to expel LSU from the conference. The filed complaint claims the school has lost control of the football program and says conference CEOs will meet for a vote to terminate LSU's membership on Thursday. Tiger Egg editor Glenn Gilbo says it's an overreaction.
6: It's possible that it could happen, but I think it's a bunch of BS from the SEC office. I think they're just angry at, I think Greg Sankey is being overly emotional and angry.
5: LSU still has not broken the SEC's rule against signing ex-pros because Daquan Wright and Xavier Harris were not listed on the team's roster, but two spots were left open in case the team wanted to add them later in the season. A temporary restraining order hearing has been set for tomorrow at 1 p.m. LRN.
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5: LSU set a record for first downs in a game with 38 as the Tigers churned out 644 total yards in its 51-10 win over Clemson. LSU's offensive line struggled last season, and Coach Lane Kiffin says this current group has room to improve.
8: We had over 300 yards rushing. We had no sacks, but at the same time, Sam got us out of trouble a couple times. So you got to be careful with that stat and thinking, oh, we played great up there. So we did some really good things, but we've got to improve. We got to play better at the guard spot if we're going to continue to improve and play really consistent.
5: The Saints kick off the season in Detroit on Sunday. Lions receiver Amon-Ra St. Brown has caught over 100 passes in each of the last four seasons, and Saints head coach Kellen Moore says he is a premier player.
9: He obviously plays a lot of time in the slot, but he can play all over the field. His versatility, his route detail, his ability to catch the football in contested situations, his run blocking is as good as anyone in this league. I think a lot of receivers in our league can learn from him. A lot of players can learn from him, and so it'll be a fun test.
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11: And good evening, everyone. Welcome to another edition of Tiger Rag Radio. Jeff Palermo, along with the executive editor for Tiger Rag Magazine, Todd Horn. Gwen Gilbo, the editor, will join us here shortly. And we have Case Kieschnick, our fearless producer, here as well. And what a show we have for you tonight. We got some great guests lined up.

0: And it'll start with Glenn West from Go247. He will join us later on in this hour. We're going to hear from Matt Moscona from After Further Review, ESPN 104.5 and 104.9 Baton Rouge. His show every day from 3 to 6 airs statewide. And we'll hear from the Attorney General of Louisiana, Liz Merle. And I didn't know it would be as interesting of a conversation as it will be now. And I was really hoping, Todd, to start off the show here tonight talking about just what an amazing performance by the LSU Tigers on Saturday. What an amazing day on LSU's campus. Just everything about it. Even I think the 2-hour weather delay actually added to the theater of the entire event. And unfortunately, a cold bucket of water was thrown on that. And we'll have to start off the show talking about the potential of the SEC being removing LSU from the Southeastern Conference.
1: Well, it's as hard as it is to imagine that a brand with as much power and attraction nationally and internationally, but certainly nationally, as LSU has, as much revenue as they create, as important as they have been since the beginning of the SEC in 1932. They actually started competition in 1933, and LSU is a founding member and clearly one of the top two or three brands in the SEC, that anybody would consider kicking them out, especially over the absurd situation that we're facing. And I know there's a lot of emotion, especially throughout the country, but especially directly in the SEC, where LSU and Lane Kiffin have become a target for animosity, for people who are protecting the tradition of amateurism, which no longer exists and hasn't for a while. But they targeted Lane Kiffin and LSU, and I think they kind of conflate what's going on right now with the SEC with that. And I'm pretty close to the situation. This is nothing but a power shove between Greg Sankey, the SEC, and they're quite honestly pissed off at LSU. And that's all this is right now. I do not believe that LSU will be expelled. That's a threat. It's a real threat. But this is just a power move. And I expect we'll have that confirmation from people who are much smarter and much more directly involved than we are by the end of this show, especially when Liz Merle comes on in the 7:30 hour, because she's been named in the lawsuit. In the amendment to the lawsuit today, which will take place tomorrow. But I found Senator John Kennedy's comments perfect.
0: Well, you want to hear from Senator John Kennedy?
1: I would love to hear from John Kennedy.
0: All right, this was Senator John Kennedy earlier today. He was speaking at an event in Ascension Parish. And of course, as we're doing this show on a Tuesday night, it was announced that the Southeastern Conference was gathering its presidents and chancellors to hold a vote to kick LSU out of the Southeastern Conference. And they amended their lawsuit that they filed against LSU and the Board of Supervisors and President Wade Roos and Coach Lane Kiffin. They amended that lawsuit today. They got John Kennedy's reaction to it all. And of course, Senator Kennedy, as always, he's never a loss for words.
2: That's bone deep down to the marrow stupid. I've got rocks in my driveway that are smarter than that. They're not going to throw LSU out of the SEC. Let me tell you something. I and a lot of other people in the United States Congress will be on them like a hobo on a ham sandwich. The LSU hadn't done anything wrong. It's called a court of law. God made courts to decide disputes. Now, whether you agree with what LSU did or disagree, we did the right thing by going to court. We didn't just do stuff. We went to court. And we're going to abide by the court decision. But they're not going to start all this stuff. I mean, if I have something to say about it.
1: Well, the one thing I want to say about that is he was obviously very colorful and very passionate. And

0: Also was like saying again, if you think you can do this, we're going to show you you can't, talking to the SEC. But the thing that I think he's wrong about, and I think that mangles the discussion, LSU not only didn't do anything technically wrong, and at least there's been no proof that LSU did anything wrong, the SEC didn't assert proof that LSU has done anything wrong. They asserted that they coordinated.
1: Could I read exactly what it says?
0: Yeah, read exactly what it says. And then I want to show you that inside of the document, they can't support anything that they said.
1: In the amended portion of the lawsuit today, expressed great concern that defendant Lane Kiffin was working in concert with counsel for the Plyburn plaintiffs, with the support and involvement of defendant Liz Merle, the AG has now been added as a defendant in this case, and the Louisiana governor, expressed great concern that the defendants, Wade Roos and athletic director Virge Ausberry, have no meaningful control over Kiffin or the football program at LSU, even though Section 6.1 of the SEC Constitution specifies the chief executive officer of each member of the conference is charged with full responsibility for enforcing the Constitution, bylaws, and other rules, regulations, and legislation of the conference and the NCAA at his or her respective member institutions. Based on the significant concerns expressed by the CEOs, the conference's presidents, the conference's president has directed the commissioner to give formal notice that a previously scheduled meeting of the CEOs on September 10th will be a special meeting of the conference for the purpose of considering termination of LSU's membership in SEC pursuant to Section 3.15 of the Constitution.
0: Okay, and so back to my point. So in court last week, Judge Jordan added LSU to the lawsuit, to the preemptive, whatever it's called, I can't even think right now.
1: But preliminary injunction.
0: Preliminary injunction to protect LSU from punitive actions from the SEC.
1: So
0: right now.
1: So the SEC then would be violating state law?
0: They would be violating the court's ruling right now by doing this. So that's why they preemptively filed in federal court and then took this secondary action today, because they're trying to defy the court and they're trying to win a stronger reaction by federal court being stronger than state court. That's what's going on. That's why I say it's a power shove. LSU did not sue the SEC. The SEC is suing LSU and individuals within LSU. The SEC and the NCAA caused this problem, because they cannot follow their own damn rules, okay? They put their rules in place. They don't even understand the rules they put in place. They don't understand the timing of the rules they put in place. And then they turn around and harm individual players, and that's who the court was protecting, in their words, okay? And that's just as Senator Kennedy said, that's just a procedure. You don't have to agree with what LSU was taking part in by protecting those individuals. But the SEC is now defying the court and trying to basically arm wrestle the court with another court. And that's what tomorrow's hearing is going to be about with the SEC. Will that federal judge in Alabama tell everyone that the SEC has the authority that basically the Louisiana court stripped from it, at least temporarily? That's the whole thing. It has nothing to do with the two LSU football players that Lane Kiffin left off of the roster. So technically, LSU has not done anything wrong yet. This whole idea that LSU orchestrated this and created it, I want to understand how that happened when the timeline doesn't even indicate that that's possible.
1: Why do you say that?
0: Because the lawsuits, the more than 60 lawsuits now, containing more than 450 players across the country, most of those were initiated prior to LSU becoming involved. Now, if LSU did did contact

0: players directly that were in NFL camps and did encourage them to get involved. That's a slimmer issue than what the SEC is alleging currently. That is a secondary issue that they are alleging in their amendment and what they're saying. But they don't have proof of that. Their proof is a news article that ran on CBS Sports with unnamed anonymous sources. This is absurd. And by the way, Alabama last year played an NBA, former NBA player through multiple games by following a court injunction.
1: And there was no lawsuit filed.
0: And
1: by
0: there
1: the
0: was
1: SEC.
0: No lawsuit filed by the SEC.
1: Yeah.
0: All right. What the hell's going on?
1: How much does the vote, the 16-0 vote that Wade Roos, when they voted for the new policy regarding players that had signed contracts with NFL, NBA, and WNBA teams, the fact that Wade Roos voted for that. Now, he did not vote for the penalties that Commissioner... Let me finish.
0: No, it's good.
1: So he votes for that. He says, and he's on record with that vote. And I understand that there's a lot of mm-hmm. people that have said, well, the vote was actually closer than that. You know, it's good.
0: But
1: yes, he's on record with that. So if he's on record with that, what I'm presuming what the SEC is expecting to see out of Wade Roos is telling them that's great that Xavier Harris and Daquan Wright have won their court hearing, but they shouldn't be on your campus and they shouldn't be practicing with your football team because you voted to say that pro players aren't supposed to be back, and I'm using pro loosely, I get that, that are not supposed to be participating with your team.
0: That's all fine and dandy, except the court in Baton Rouge on Thursday of last week said screw that because you have no authority right now to enforce that. And they took that away from them. And now they're trying to sidestep that.
1: And with a federal order.
0: Mm-hmm. That's exactly what I'm trying to describe. That's what's going on. This is an arm wrestling match. This is a power shove. This is Greg Sankey's feelings being hurt.
2: It's amazing that a conference would do that.
0: Yeah, especially whenever that same commissioner sat on the witness stand for 3 hours and 10 minutes on Thursday and couldn't answer a question coherently for most of it.
2: He's just upset. That's what it's all about. He's mad, and he's used to getting his way. Like Liz Merle told us, he's used to getting his way, and he's used to being treated with kid gloves by the national media. They just think he's like some kind of president or something. He's a freaking commissioner of a league that gets its money from the members and basically doesn't really have a lot to do.
1: Well, I've always said this about conference commissioners. These guys and gals, all they want to do is hand out trophies, hand out TV revenue checks, and walk around in a polo shirt at the SEC baseball tournament acting like they're God's gift to college athletics.
2: Exactly, and they really don't do a lot. You know, the guys who work in sports information departments, they work a lot, and a lot of them kind of graduate to those places, but they don't do a lot at those conferences, I'm telling you.
0: The thing that I'm most interested about, not to get back into the details, but to get back into the details, is the literal amendment today is that they made so that they can try to block being blocked. That's exactly what they're doing. They're trying to block being blocked by the Louisiana court mm-hmm. to have this meeting with these 15 people who could vote, or 16 people, including Roos, who could vote, and they need 11 votes to expel LSU. They're doing that based on a CBS Sports news report that had anonymous sources. They have zero evidence.
2: Right. And that's a great point. You made that a minute ago, too. I've read a lot of lawsuits, and sometimes they don't have a lot in the lawsuit that you get a copy of, and a lot comes out in the trial. But a lot of lawsuits have a lot of stuff in it. And like Greg Brooks' lawsuit a couple of years ago. Mm-hmm. I mean, it was very convincing, and they had a lot of information. This lawsuit has nothing. I mean, it's amazing how they have nothing in it.
0: There's a column that I wrote earlier today on TigerRag.com that breaks down this whole case right now, and I tried to do it as fairly as I possibly could. And I list the things that they do not have, that they do need to have. Now, somebody told me today, sorry, that it's discovery. You don't have to do that in the deal. That's true.
2: Is okay? that how they said it?
0: Yeah. that is exactly how they said it. And I said, it's true. Discovery goes deeper, but discovery is when the other side says, give me your evidence for that. In order to make an allegation, which is not a finding, you have to supply the evidence that you have to make the allegation.
1: Well, we'll keep talking
0: and
1: about
0: they
1: this.
0: They did not do that.
1: Let's take our first break. We'll keep talking about this. We will talk some football, talk about the Tigers' huge win on Saturday over Clemson, get into some other things. Also have to say our thoughts on the unfortunate and the untimely passing of Mike Dettillier. So we'll get into that and a lot more here on Tiger Rag Radio. Don't go away.
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5: Back here on Tiger Rag Radio, Jeff Palermo, along with the executive editor for Tiger Rag Magazine, Todd Horn, and the editor, Glenn Gilbo. One of the reasons why I believe the SEC has taken a hard stand on this is that they don't want... What's wrong, Todd?
6: I just get sick of this. Go ahead. I'm just sick of it. I'm sick of it because it's a the whole thing is a fight. That's all it is. It's a power fight.
7: What were you going to say?
6: Well, I don't mean to cut you off.
5: Well, okay. I think the one, and the SEC, and I throw the NCAA into this as well, is that they want to stop the precedent of a player, whether they actually practice or appear in preseason games or not, go from an NFL training camp to, and if it doesn't work out with an NFL team or an NBA team or a WNBA team, they don't want that to now become something routine that allows those players to go back to college. Now, you might say, well, if they pass the Protect College Sports Act or if they pass some sort of federal legislation, they'll get the antitrust exemption. My thoughts on that is, one, there's no guarantee that Congress is ever going to pass anything. And then the other part in all of this is that even if there's probably members of Congress, and I would say probably members of the Congressional Black Caucus that look at this and say, you know what, this isn't that bad. Well, if somebody wanted to go and try for the NFL or NBA and gets hurt or whatever, they should be able to go back to college and make their six-figure NIL deal.
6: I agree. And but here's the thing, it all comes. I said earlier that the SEC and NCAA caused this whole thing, and the reason they caused this whole thing, the way they caused this whole thing, is by their inconsistent application of rules. All right, Greg Sankey sat on a stand for 3 hours and 10 minutes in Baton Rouge the other day and could not define what a pro was. All right. He is the commissioner of the SEC. He could not define what a pro was.
7: And he said he didn't have time to research it.
6: That's right. Okay.
7: Again, he doesn't have that much to do.
6: But he had enough time to sue LSU.
7: Yeah. And
6: concurrently, while he was sitting on the stand, this lawsuit was announced.
5: Mm-hmm.
6: But he can't define a pro because he hasn't had enough time to research all of the different instances of the way they've been inconsistent in applying the rules across all their sports. He also cannot recognize the rule when it's the 5-for-5 rule, when it's placed on a projection screen in front of him as it appears in the NCAA manual. Because it's not the way he remembers the way the rule looked.
7: He also doesn't like the NCAA, which is weird because he's a part of the NCAA. But, Jeff, you're saying that they want to stop this trend of players trying to come back. Every player that's trying to come back this year is involved in a lawsuit that is a one-year thing.
5: But
7: I don't think it does.
5: I think it will.
7: Some lawyer might argue that.
5: Exactly, and argue.
7: but that would happen anyway. And you've already had.
5: But once you crack that door open, Glenn, you knock it down.
7: I disagree. That's a slippery slope argument you just made.
6: We're going back to the fact that the rule as stated in the NCAA manual as it exists right now does not eliminate 2022 players.

0: athletes at all. It does not.
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9: 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Downtowns are reinventing themselves. What does that mean today? Also on the show, attorney Franz Borghardt is going to be by for a little Legally Served. We are going to talk about the former mayor of DeRidder, a 90-day sentence for statutory rape. 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
7: All right, we're going to talk some ball here with Glenn West with on3.com. Actually, I was going to start off by asking Glenn West. Glenn, could you break down SEC Constitution 3.12 persuance to the Alabama federal law jurisdiction?
8: I think you have the wrong Glenn West.
9: All right. Well, let me ask you this. What was the most impressive aspect, or what stood out for you the most about LSU's dominant victory over Clemson? Was it the offensive line, the running game, or the defensive line, or some other area that we haven't talked about?
8: Yeah, look, I think the entire defense is probably the thing that I would point to the most. I mean, the further and further we get away from this game, I go back and I look at the stats of just what this defense did. I mean, they were on the field, guys. I mean, Clemson had less than 50 plays in this game. They forced 10 punts, 8 three and outs. You know, if not for that first quarter turnover that led to a 50-yard field goal, LSU would have been up 51-0 in this game at various points of it. And so, like, I am so impressed by what Blake Baker's unit did. And it started up front. I mean, I thought the defensive line got great pressure. Uman Mielen, Jordan Ross, Dylan Carpenter, all played extremely well. The interior guys were able to get some good push in the middle and allow for, you know, Weeks and T.J. Dottery to make some plays in the backfield as well. So, like, the front seven was on it. And, you know, we asked Marcus Cooley today, just kind of, you know, what he thought of the defensive line's performance and kind of the front seven's performance. And he said, well, I didn't have to do anything in the game because those guys did all of it because they weren't testing us down the field. And, you know, I think that says a lot about what those guys did up front. And that's kind of what the Blake Baker scheme is built on, right? Is just getting creative blitzes and exotic looks and applying pressure on the opposing offensive line and quarterback. And I thought the defense did that in spades. So I would say the defense is probably the biggest standout, but the offense played great too.
9: Now let me ask you this before we start talking about the offense or other aspects. Is Clemson just that bad, or is LSU that good?
8: I think LSU's just this good. I mean, I don't want to be prisoner of the moment here because I want to see what they do against Ole Miss in 2 weeks and A&M in 3 weeks, but I was looking at a couple mock drafts today, and there were two Clemson Tigers in the first round in a lot of different mock drafts, and I think that there are probably, you know, five or six, maybe seven players on this Clemson team that could be future NFL players. And so, like, I think that Clemson is not going to be terrible this year. Obviously, they're not going to be very good, but, you know, if they're a 6 or 7-win team, I mean, like, that's, you know, pretty pedestrian by, you know, their standards over there. But I just the way that LSU just boat raced them and manhandled them throughout the entirety of this game, I thought was just extremely impressive. Like, their athletes were just so much better than their athletes. And I think that says a lot about the kind of players that Kiffin and his staff identified, and then just how well they built him up in the offseason conditioning wise, because that's something that you ask any player this offseason, they rave about how

0: well conditioned and how ready they were for the start of the season. And so I think it probably says a little bit more about LSU and just how good they are.
1: My last question, and I'll let you guys do something. Dylan Jones or Sam Levitt, more impressive?
0: I'm going to lean Sam Levitt just because I think for all of us, we were just waiting to see what he would look like in a game setting, and he was absolutely not worried at all about his foot or his leg or anything. I mean, he was out there running like gangbusters. He was a real, real threat with his legs, going for 113 yards. Dylan Jones was phenomenal as well. Just every time they handed him the ball, he was just, you know, 4, 5, 8, 12, 14 yards. I mean, it was just, there wasn't really like one huge, big, explosive run where he got all of his yards. It was just very

0: Like, I think he really set the tone with his legs, but by the end of the game, he was doing both and made for, you know, a really strong first debut performance. So I'll say love it.
1: The receiving core, Winnie Watkins ended up being the leading receiver in this game. Do you see that being every game it's someone different, Glenn?
0: I don't know it'll be someone different. I do think that Watkins will be pretty consistently involved. I think that Tre'Davious Green will be pretty consistently involved. Eugene Wilson, I think those are maybe the core three when you look at the passing game. But I do think that there are going to be opportunities for other guys like Jackson Harris, Jace Brown, Phillip Wright, who had an awesome fourth quarter in this game, really explosive athlete. But, yeah, I do think that LSU will probably settle into four, you know, maybe five guys if somebody really kind of comes along. But I thought that Watkins has great route running ability. He's able to affect the game in the middle of the field. Tre'Davious, same deal. And then I think on the outside, you know, Eugene Wilson is somebody that LSU is really excited about and just wants to get the ball in space and have him go make some plays for him. So I would probably lean those three. But there's opportunity for other guys to certainly slide in and make major impacts throughout the course of the year.
2: Glenn, that offensive line, I think, was a big question mark for a lot of people coming into this season opener because of how they performed last year. Obviously, great rushing attack from the Tigers on Saturday. But Lane Kiffin kind of pointed out that it maybe wasn't quite up to the standard that they still expect. What did you make of the offensive line's performance? No sacks, a lot of rushing yards. Is that just a product of Sam Leavitt doing what he can with what he's got, or is it really improved?
0: Yeah, I think it's getting there. Like, I think to your point about the run game, that was the most important thing for me to see. They were opening up holes for Dylan Jones. He wasn't just creating them. He was, you know, definitely identifying him and running through them, but they were there. And I think that's a huge credit to the offensive line in the run game perspective. I think probably what Kiffin is alluding to is more so in the passing game, and I think that's where, you know, Sam Leavitt's improvisational skills really kind of help LSU and can bail them out of some of those situations. But I think, you know, it's a long season. There's still room to improve there. But if Leavitt's going to keep running like that, then, you know, maybe it's not even that big of a concern at this point. So I think that they're going to be fine in the long run. And when you think about it, they've really only got two new guys in there. I mean, for all the overhaul that they have had, you know, Seton's back. I mean, Bo Bordelon's back. Weston Davis is back. Braylon Moore's back. And that's three or five right there. And I think if you had asked me or anybody back in January or December, just kind of how many new pieces that they would have on this offensive line, I probably would have said four or five. And so the fact that they have three returners who have been in the program for a little while now, and then the two transfers in Ba and Seton, I think says a lot about how the other guys have developed and how Eric Wolford and James Craig have really kind of coached that room up.
3: Glenn, whenever you are watching the game from the press box two or three seats down from me, I was going to ask you a couple times during the game, but you were always so busy I didn't want to disturb you. But did the thought ever occur to you watching Leavitt run and break out for some of those unplanned runs that even though LSU's offensive line basically sucked last year, that it would have been very interesting if we would have had a quarterback who could break out in runs last year and Garrett Nussmeier refused to do it?
0: No, absolutely. And that's not really Nuss's strength as a quarterback, right?
3: Right.
0: And as we came to find out, you know, he was dealing with a lot of issues last year in terms of his health. And so, I just think last year was just a complete, you know, from game one, they were doomed. And even though we didn't know it, right? I mean, we didn't really see that until, you know, the Florida game and then certainly the Ole Miss game and all that stuff last year. But, yeah, I mean, look, I think college football now is definitely more catered towards the running quarterback. You see it a lot of the top offenses, you know, whether it's, you know, Ole Miss over there with Chambliss. I mean, those guys, you know, guys can run. And you need to be able to have that element to your game as a quarterback now to be a really, really, really explosive offense in this day and age. So, I would say that it certainly would have helped last year. But, you know, look, you know, you're now back to Leavitt here with this year. And I think he's going to be a great dual threat option and just the perfect fit for this scheme.
1: And could we anticipate Dylan Jones getting 85, 90% of the carries?
0: At this point, you have to consider it, right? I mean, he was so good for them in this first game. And, you know, look, I'm a little bit surprised at just kind of how not much of a factor Harlan Berry was. Like,

0: I kind of thought most of the offseason he'd be somebody that LSU would really turn to. It's kind of a change of pace back, but clearly they didn't have him in the game plan for this week. Maybe he'll start surprising the coaching staff as the weeks go along, and he'll make the most of when he gets in the game. But I think right now you're looking at a situation where Dylan Jones is your bell cow, and then whoever has the hot hand between Stacey Gage, Caden Durham, and Harlan Berry is going to be kind of the number two option in that backfield.
1: Glenn, with LSU up 31-3 at halftime, and as you said earlier, it could have been much more, at least 10 points more probably at halftime than it was. How were you able to get that sneak down into the locker room and get that recording of Kiffin's halftime speech? And what did you think about it?
2: You must have been really low too.
0: Yeah, I was playing it coy there, guys. You caught me. That was a side of Kiffin that I don't think I had expected. He was shouting at the top of his lungs there, and clearly he feels some kind of way. I think this team internally feels some kind of way about the way that people have been talking about him, and so they've got a chip on their shoulder. And I think with today's stuff, also now being thrown into it as well, when SEC play comes along, this team, if they're going to have that opportunity to, they're going to try to run on some scores on some of these teams in the SEC. I fully, wholeheartedly believe that.
1: Well, speaking of that, did you watch the Ole Miss-Louisville game, and what do you think of that matchup in 2 weeks right now?
0: I did. I watched a lot of the second half. I missed some of the first half. But
3: you didn't miss anything first half.
0: Yeah, the secondary for Ole Miss looks, very susceptible. And, I'm sure Charlie Weiss and Lane Kiffin were watching and already scheming up some ways in which maybe they can have some success here in a few weeks. But, I think that's going to be the – that's going to be the one, right? If LSU can go into that building with all the distractions that are going to come from it and walk out of there with a win, and if it's a comfortable win, I think you've announced yourself even further to the college football world that you're a true title contender at that point.
3: Yeah, hopefully Trinidad Chambliss doesn't have a sore throat or something like that, and they can blame that.
1: I'm actually convinced that the entire SEC, all the presidents, the head coaches, and everything watched the LSU Clemson game and decided we got to get LSU out of the conference,
2: which is amazing.
0: Maybe that'll be a nice 30 for 30 wrinkle in a few years when they have the documentary on this.
2: And meantime, they haven't won a national championship in years, and it looks like LSU might be their best chance. And Sankey's trying to kick them out because it's more important for competitive balance for Greg Sankey.
0: How about that?
3: All right, Glenn. We'll let you get going. Let us know next time you get in the locker room how you do it, so we all can get in there. All right.
0: Yes, sir. Thanks, guys.
3: Glenn West from On3.com covers the LSU Tigers. We'll take a break. 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
3: Back here on Tiger Rag Radio, Jeff Palermo, Todd Horn, Glenn Gilbo, Case Kieschnick. Let's hear a little bit from what Lane Kiffin had to say Monday. Here's his thoughts on the offensive line.
4: 300 yards rushing, we had no sacks, but at the same time, Sam got us out of trouble a couple times. So you got to be careful with that stat and thinking, oh, we played great up there. So we did some really good things, but we've got to improve. We got to play better at the guard spot if we're going to continue to improve and play really consistent.
5: So the line did play well, but he's right. Sam Levitt's mobility and his pocket awareness, his ability to escape the pocket several times did probably save them from having a couple of sacks. But compared to what we were used to seeing, that offensive line is like day and night.
3: Well, you would always dread when it was like third and one, fourth and one, even when they had Emory Jones and Will Campbell on that offensive line. You go back to that Florida State game in Orlando where they could not convert on fourth and one, third and short. They have struggled in that department. And in this game, they had several of those third and shorts, and it was no problem.
5: Yeah, and part of the reason why, from a scheme standpoint, is not only that they're operating so fast that they're eliminating the ability for,
3: substitutions
5: and they're also... But they're diverse in their plays. You didn't know what to expect at any time. Now, you got several plays where they snapped on short yardage, where they snapped the ball direct to the back, but you never knew where they were going.
3: It was beautiful, though. And you know they got so many plays running off of that. Like, they showed that a lot against Clemson, but you know there's going to be so many wrinkles coming off of that as the season goes along. Go ahead, Glenn.
6: Have you two guys said what was most impressive to y'all?
3: We never got to that.
6: All right, you want to do that now?
3: We can take a break, and then why don't we do it then and close out the first hour doing it that way, since we're running up against the break. We'll take a break, and then we'll talk about what we thought was most impressive amongst us. Case, Glenn, Todd, and myself, Jeff Palermo. So stay tuned. More of Tiger Rag Radio after this.
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2: Or the most impressive thing. Todd had already asked Glenn a similar question to
3: Glenn
2: that.
3: West. Yeah.
2: Glenn West. Again, thank you. With on3.com. So the three options are run game, Sam Levitt, or defense. What was the most impressive? Who wants to take a shot at it first?
3: I'll go first because Glenn West kind of echoed mine. I was impressed with all three aspects, but I think, like, I actually wrote this on Tiger Rag, I think on Sunday. TigerRag.com. The biggest takeaway to me that drives my confidence the highest with this team is the defense, and especially the defensive line. I was most concerned about that heading in. I knew that the offense would, if not good against Clemson, they would be good because Kiffin and Weiss would deliver a good offense at some point early in the season. But defense wins championships, and I think LSU has a defense that can win a championship and can go toe-to-toe with the best in the SEC, and they're going to need that. I also was most impressed with Kiffin's three-point shooting style while LSU is kicking extra points.
2: Or how about Cookie's use of a fire extinguisher? Did you like that?
3: I did like that.
2: All right, what about Glenn?
4: I was most impressed with the speed of and execution of the quick tempo offense. I mean, that's hard to do, and they really didn't make a lot of mistakes. They looked great. They looked like they've been practicing for months, and it's the first time an LSU offense reminded me of the 2019 LSU offense.
2: All right, Case.
5: I think that you have to point to Sam Levitt and his ability to run the ball. I think he got you out of plays. The offensive line didn't give up any sacks, and I don't think it was because of their own play. I think Sam Levitt got them out of situations where he was scrambling for his life in the backfield, and sometimes he tried to make a play out of it with his arm, and sometimes he just took the ball, made three defenders miss, and ran for a good 20 yards. And it was really miraculous to watch, honestly.
2: Yeah, I would go with the run game just because it's been torture to watch this team run the football the last couple of seasons. And I really was blown away with the running style of Dylan Jones, the physicalness that he brings to it, his ability to hit the hole as hard as he did. I'm an idiot. I honestly had LSU only winning this game by a touchdown. I just never would have thought that the offense would have looked that smooth in game one.
3: Hey, I tell you what, we introduced a new feature on TigerRag.com in the game week prior leading up to it, where Case and Joe Gallinaro put together what was it called, Case?
5: The EA College Football 27. We simulated the game prior to the matchup.
3: And the final score was 44-10?
5: 44-10.
2: Wow.
5: And I was sitting there halfway through the fourth quarter looking at Lane Kiffin going for two and doing the math and thinking, there's a world where this ends up 44-10. And it was dang close.
3: Yeah. Hey, Case, during the game, at some point, didn't I turn to you and pretty much name the score early on?
5: I don't know about name the score, but I will give you your credit. You told me I should bring this up on the radio. He turned to me after the first offensive drive for the Tigers, and said, or LSU Tigers, I should say, and he said, they're going to win by 30, 40 points. Because he watched that offensive line, and I'm assuming here, he watched the push the offensive line got, the run game. And I guess it wasn't their first drive, because the first drive ended in an interception. But after that, second drive.
2: Well, I call a ton of high school games, as many of you know. And there's a lot of games that I show up, and I'll watch the first two series and say there's no chance. Like, one team is way better than the other. Like, this is pretty obvious. It's going to be a blowout one way or the other. And that's how I felt after watching like two or three series of this game. I'm like, Clemson doesn't have a chance in this game. They're getting overwhelmed at the line of scrimmage both ways. They look clueless on offense. They got some serious problems there. I know you asked Glenn about, you know, is Clemson a good or bad team? I don't think they're very good at all.
3: I don't either.
2: I think offensively, I didn't realize how much. I think the hire by Dabo Swinney hiring Chad Morris –

0: is equivalent to Ed Orgeron hiring Bo Pelini.
1: Did you hear Dabo after the game when they asked him what he thought of Morris's performance? He said, not good.
0: Well, yeah, that's a good answer.
2: I would say so. Well, I thought Lane had an amazing quote when he was talking about how, well, we wanted to make him one-dimensional, and we ended up making him no-dimensional.
1: And that was actually my favorite quote.
0: I think it's Kiffin. In the SEC lawsuit, by the way. Go ahead.
1: But that's actually my favorite Kiffin quote from the whole weekend. Whenever he's talking to Holly Rowe afterwards, and he says that his scout team outperformed Clemson's offense.
2: Well, I think we now know why Sankey is suing LSU, because LSU really messes up his competitive balance.
1: You said that earlier.
2: No, I didn't say it the same way. Though.
3: Protect your retirement. 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
5: Radio Network Sports, I'm Case Kieschnick. LSU moved up to number 8 in the AP poll and coaches poll after its 51-10 win over Clemson. The Tigers now sit directly ahead of Ole Miss, Texas A&M, Oklahoma, and Alabama. The SEC has amended its lawsuit against LSU regarding the program's recruitment of players who spent time in NFL training camps to pave the way to expel LSU from the conference. The filed complaint claims the school has lost control of the football program and says conference CEOs will meet for a vote to terminate LSU's membership on Thursday. Tiger Egg editor Glenn Gilbo says it's an overreaction.
2: It's possible that it could happen, but I think it's a bunch of BS from the SEC office. I think they're just angry at, I think Greg Sankey is being overly emotional and angry.
5: LSU still has not broken the SEC's rule against signing ex-pros because Daquan Wright and Xavier Harris were not listed on the team's roster, but two spots were left open in case the team wanted to add them later in the season. A temporary restraining order hearing has been set for tomorrow at 1 p.m. LRN.
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5: LSU set a record for first downs in a game with 38 as the Tigers churned out 644 total yards in its 51-10 win over Clemson. LSU's offensive line struggled last season, and Coach Lane Kiffin says this current group has room to improve.
7: We had over 300 yards rushing. We had no sacks, but at the same time, Sam got us out of trouble a couple times. So you got to be careful with that stat and thinking, oh, we played great up there. So we did some really good things, but we've got to improve. We got to play better at the guard spot if we're going to continue to improve and play really consistent.
5: The Saints kick off the season in Detroit on Sunday. Lions receiver Amon-Ra St. Brown has caught over 100 passes in each of the last four seasons, and Saints head coach Kellen Moore says he is a premier player.
8: He obviously plays a lot of time in the slot, but he can play all over the field. His versatility, his route detail, his ability to catch the football in contested situations, his run blocking is as good as anyone in this league. I think a lot of receivers in our league can learn from him. A lot of players can learn from him, and so it'll be a fun test.
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0: 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Glad he could join us coming up a little bit later on. Attorney General Liz Murrell will join us. And our next guest has become really good friends with Attorney General Liz Murrell. That is the host of After Further Review on ESPN 104.5 and 104.9 in Baton Rouge. And